0: above $10 million. A man from the Snowy Mountains is due to face court today, accused of threatening to kill a federal politician on social media. The 53-year-old was arrested as part of an investigation by federal police. Officers raided a home yesterday, seizing a mobile phone and charging the man with using a carriage service to make a threat to kill. A group of researchers is raising concerns about declining populations of dugongs in Australia. The recent report found only 63 had been spotted in the Gulf of Carpentaria compared to 240 in a survey in 2007. Charles Darwin University Senior Research Fellow Rachel Groom says one of the biggest impacts between this period is significant weather changes.
1: You know, the significant flooding events we've had in the last 2-3 years, which has brought a lot of flooding and increased sedimentation into that coastal area. And we've also found that, you know, it's been, I guess, unusually windy.
0: Saudi Arabia is accusing Iran of launching an attack on an oil tanker that left two crew members dead in the Strait of Hormuz. The vessel was targeted during a transit through the key strategic waterway. Iran has not yet responded to the claims. Also making news, the federal opposition is vowing to slash the tax on cigarettes by 80% and to make vapes and nicotine pouches prescription free if it wins government as part of its plans to tackle the illicit tobacco trade. In finance, a few minutes into trade, the All Ords is down 2 points at 91.58. One Australian dollar currently buying 71.6 US cents.
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3: Alex de Minaur is through to the second round of the US Open after winning a rain-affected opener in straight sets. The Demon says he just had to stay patient before his match with Italian qualifier Andrea Guerrieri.
4: You just got to be ready to adapt. And today, I thought I handled the situation quite well. Started off well. And then after the break, I managed to kind of keep at it.
3: Kimberly Birrell has gone down to Ekaterina Alexandrova in the second round. Daria Kasatkina and Taylor Preston have also bowed out. The NRL is reportedly considering a finals wildcard weekend after the success seen in the AFL's first year. The Herald reports Executive Chair Peter Volandis will begin to gauge the interest of broadcasters. And Aussie Isabella Nichols has had to withdraw from the final of the Fiji Surf Pro with a sprained ankle. Erin Brooks, crown champion. That's sport. I'm Mike Pearsall.
0: 4 past 10, that's the latest news and sport.
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6: A ride of broken down truck northbound on Lane Cove Road approaching Goulding Road affecting the middle lane. Heavy run through Winston Hills both ways on Old Windsor Road at Powers Road and Caroline Chisholm Drive. M7 delays continue from Horsley Park now from before the Horsley Drive northbound. It's due to a crash at Eastern Creek on the M7. A truck and car involved about a K before the Walgrove Road exit. At Mascot, slow on General Holmes Drive past Foreshore Road southbound into the airport tunnel. And Moyne delays on Victoria Road at Lyons Road back onto the Gladesville Bridge. This is Will Bottom on Sydney's 2GB.
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1: Across Australia, this is Mornings with Mark Levy.
2: Yes, second hour of the show on this Thursday. No Sarah McDonald today. She's got a prior engagement, so she can't be with us today, unfortunately. She sends her apologies, but looking forward to catching up with her next week. I know we like to do some fun stuff in the last hour, but I just wanted to float something right now if I can. Well, of course I can. I've got the microphone, haven't I? I made myself a sneaky little hot chocolate when I got into work today, and Chris in the adjoining studio, the wonderful man who pushes all of the buttons and plays the commercials for you, he makes me a lovely coffee as well. About 6:15, I get in here about 4:30, so I made a cheeky hot chocolate. Anyway, Chris walked in and he said, "You haven't used the coffee machine, have you, this morning, Mark?" And I said, "Yeah, why?" He said, "Did you ever look at the date on the milk?" I said, "No." He said, "It's a week past its use-by date." I said, Ever since he said that, I've felt crook. I felt fine up until that point, and there'd been a couple of hours between the hot chocolate and Chris walking with a nice cup of coffee for me, which I'm very appreciative and grateful for. Thank you, Chris. But you know what? It's a mental thing. I reckon it's a mental thing. When someone tells you that you've had something that might be off, you start feeling a bit queasy. And we've got a team lunch today, so Christopher's destroyed my appetite when it comes to our nice lunch that we're going to do today. But I will say that just to my colleagues, we've got this, and I'm sure it's not dissimilar to a lot of workplaces across Australia. We've got this magnificent coffee machine. It's got a little screen and it's got all the different options and what you want. You push the button, put the cup underneath and it does its thing. Froths the milk, puts the coffee and it's wonderful. Thank you to the bosses for installing it for us. But you know what annoys me? You know what annoys me? When somebody makes a coffee, they use all the milk and they leave the empty one in the little fridge next to the coffee machine. Jeez, that annoys me. And here's the other one. People who leave their dirty cups in the sink. 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I've got the best colleagues in the world, don't get me wrong, but there are a couple of people that may leave their little plates and cups in the sink. And then it does annoy me, though, the empty milk bottle. Surely if you use the last bit of the milk, you'd replace it. You'd take the old one in, put it in the bin, you put the other one in. Wouldn't you do that? I'd do that. I didn't do it this morning because, actually, you know what? I'm as bad as everybody else. I left the off milk in the fridge. Well, that's gone pear-shaped, hasn't it? So to anybody who followed me and made themselves a nice cup of coffee this morning with some off milk, my apologies. Bronwyn's phone through in Hornsby. Bronwyn, good morning.
3: Yeah, morning, Mark.
2: Hello there.
3: So what does my head in when people make themselves some toast of the morning and use the peanut butter or veggie and they just leave the knife on the sink, can't even be bothered to rinse it. It just flips my head in.
2: I it wasn't at this workplace, Bronwyn. When I was working in television over at Sky Racing, one of my colleagues was known, and Bronwyn, I'd love your view on this. She used to love making eggs on toast. She used to boil her eggs in the kettle in the work kitchen.
3: Yeah, no, like that's a definite no. And Mark, I was a serving police officer for 30 years in New South Wales. I'm retired now. But some of those kitchens and police stations, oh, my goodness, you wouldn't even want to walk in the kitchen.
2: Bronwyn, thank you for calling through. Thank you for what you've done for New South Wales over those years. 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In fact, stay there, Bronwyn. 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That's ahead of Father's Day. Couple more, though, before we move on to other things. Christine's in Ryde. Christine, good morning.
4: Hello, how are you?

0: Good, thank you.
1: That's good. I've got a couple. The first one is people coming in sick and sneezing and coughing everywhere. They think they're doing God's work by coming in at all.
0: What about snifflers? Snifflers annoy me too, Christine. The people that do that, they just do these ones.
1: So gross.
0: Just go and blow your nose, please.
1: Right. Exactly. And the other one is when people have like a whole wardrobe and shoes under all their desks. It's like they're living at work. So that's me. That's it. That's my complaint for today.
0: Do you know what? Does it feel better now that you got that off your chest?
1: Oh, my gosh, so much better. Thank you. This is better than therapy.
0: You know what, Kristen? I feel exactly the same. Thank you so much for calling through. 131873, the number. Mark's on the Northern Beaches. Morning, Mark.
2: Yeah, g'day, Lee. The bloody sandwich press, mate. Those kids don't clean the sandwich press at work and they leave all the rubbish lying around on it and the breadcrumbs and all the cheese and everything. How hard is it to get a cloth, wipe it down and let the next person use it?
0: You know what? This is brilliant, ladies and gentlemen. I think I've done a community service announcement today. I got a bit fired up in the first hour, but this has sort of brought the mood back down to where it needs to be. We're about to catch up with the opposition leader in New South Wales, Kelly Sloan, in relation to these shootings and everything else that's going on. But I think when it comes to workplaces, there's just little bits and pieces that people that annoy one another. I would just say this though, nothing could be worse than what I saw at my very first Olympics. I covered the Beijing Olympic Games for 2GB. And where we were stationed in the international broadcast centre, I was on air hosting the coverage and calling different things, and I had to go to the little boys' room. And where we were stationed was right next to some of the broadcasters from some of the Asian countries. And I used to walk into the Brasco, so to speak, and there would be people either washing their clothes in the basin of the toilets of the bathroom, the men's bathroom, or, and this is where you're going to be horrified and disgusted, they were eating noodles out of the basin. And I'm not joking. Some of my colleagues will agree with me because I didn't believe it. I walked in and I said, you've got to come and see this. They were eating noodles out of the kitchen sink. Disgusting. So before we start complaining about some of the things we see in office places around Australia, just think back to my experience at the Beijing Olympics. I'll take a quick break at 14 past 10. Kelly Sloan right after this.
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5: Spit Bridge only a minute or two away from being lifted. Right now a crash on the M7 at Eastern Creek. A truck and car involved. It's just before the Wargrove Road exit. And there's heavy delays which are back before the Horsley Drive through Horsley Park. Hunting Woods, slow traffic. City down the Great Western Highway past Walters Road and also on Reservoir Road north and south onto the Great Western Highway. At Ryde, a broken down truck northbound on Lane Cove Road approaching Goulding Road. Bad spot, that one's in the middle lane. And at Maroubra, some traffic lights are out on Anzac Parade and Fitzgerald Avenue. This is Will Bottom on Sydney's 2GB.
6: A ski and snow update with Budgie Baker.
7: We've got a day ahead we'd rather all forget. It's wet, it's warm, it's windy. Our snow cover has been really knocked around this week again. Charlotte Pass, they're going to be closing on a Saturday for the season. And just the cozy triple chair to mid-station and a carpet spinning these last days. Perisher Front and Sandy Valley is the best choice now. All other resort areas are closed for the season. Threadbow, wind may affect the upper lifts, so just Friday flat for the first timers and anyone keen who wants to get on the snow. We've got a few days of this weather and it's not finishing off the season the way we'd like, but for your all-inclusive luxury stay on snow in 2027, it has to be the Kosciuszko Chalet Hotel at Charlotte Pass. And to book, search Kosciuszko Chalet Hotel.
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13: 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The lawyers you know and trust. 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
0: 18 past 10. Well, look, fair bit happening in New South Wales. We got a bit hot under the collar in the first hour about this gang crime. Two people shot dead in the last few days in cases of mistaken identity. At the same time, we've got the Health Minister, Ryan Park, announcing a $4.3 million pill testing program for 15 music festivals. While that's all happening, the Premier, Chris Minns, is in India trying to bring more investment to our state, something we need. And within the Liberal Party, we've had James Griffin announced that he's leaving politics, the member for Manly. I thought we'd catch up with the opposition leader, Kelly Sloane. She's on the line with me now. Kelly, good morning to you.
14: Good morning, Mark.
0: I'm pretty fired up about the war on drugs. Well, what I always believed was a war on drugs, but clearly it looks to me, Kelly, like the government's putting up the white flag all at a time where we've got innocent people being murdered on our streets.
14: Well, it's exactly what they're doing, whether it's allowing pill testing at music festivals, whether it's allowing drug driving, which is the other thing that they're introducing. They've got their priorities all wrong. We have gangland violence out of control on our streets, innocent people being shot in their beds, in their driveways, in front of their kids. And this is being fueled by organised criminals who make their money off of selling drugs, who make their money off of selling illicit substances. So we're sending entirely mixed messages at a time that our streets are unsafe.
0: What sort of a message does it send to, you know, you're a mum, Kelly, and I'll lean on the fact that you are a mother rather than the opposition leader here. I think about you raising your kids and you tell them, you know, don't take drugs, obey the law, follow the driving laws. But then at the same time, we've got, you know, you turn on the news at 6 o'clock, you've got people being murdered in Sydney's West. At the same time, you've got this money being invested into a pill testing program, which virtually turns a blind eye to those who are breaking the law. What does that say to parents out there, Kelly, who are trying to educate their children on what they can and can't do and the fact that the law is non-negotiable?
14: Well, it sends really mixed signals, and that's not helpful to parents. I mean, as a mum of three teenagers, I worry about what they're going to face in the world and taking drugs. And it doesn't matter how much Adam and I talk to them and say don't take them. Inevitably, there's a possibility that they will. So there's a part of me that says if there's anything that can stop them if they walk into a music festival, I want them to be stopped. But, and this is where parents have to make tough decisions sometimes, and so do governments. Someone needs to be the grown-up in the room and say any form of taking drugs is unacceptable, and we cannot give kids an idea that the government is sanctioning drug use effectively by doing the pill testing on behalf of the Alamedines or the coconut cartel. We should not be quality control for these criminals, and we shouldn't be sending a message to our kids that it is okay. They are raising the white flag, as you say, and it's a narrative, whether it's the drug driving and saying you can get on the roads after smoking dope or you can have pill testing at concerts. We have a government that has its priorities the wrong way around, and the consequences are broad. There's a ripple effect.
0: I had a call in the first hour, Kelly, from a gentleman who said, Mark, it's just time to go down the path of mandatory minimum sentences. Is that something you're on board with, Kelly? Because a lot of these criminals get put before the courts. Inevitably, there is a judge that will, you know, go the soft touch, give them a slap on the wrist. They're back out there committing crimes. I have reached a point in my time doing this job where I have no faith in our courts to impose the penalties and sentences that meet community expectation. under a potential government that you would lead, is that something you would look at, mandatory minimum sentences?
14: Well, the Liberals and the Nationals have always been tougher on crime than Labor, and we've proposed a variety of solutions to the violence that we're seeing on the streets. You know, a lot of these criminals just laugh at the lawmakers and policymakers, and they jump on a plane and head overseas. And then they arrange middlemen and violence brokers to recruit kids as young as 15 and 16 and even younger to go out and do the messy work for them. And ultimately, big sacrifices are made and they get the wrong people. So we would create new offences, you know, of the using a violence broker, and, you know, of significant penalties of up to 20 years if a child's involved. And
0: but Kelly, with respect, this is the problem, right? We talk about, you know, maximum penalties. Maximum penalties mean nothing because, you know, the judges sit there on the bench and they listen to the defence barrister and, you know, X has had a tough upbringing, he's been around violence, and then the judge says, oh, well, rather than give you the standard non-parole period, we'll give you a discount and do that sort of thing. The amount of people that write to me, Kelly, and say, look, enough is enough. It's time for our legislators, you on Macquarie Street, to start legislating mandatory minimum sentences and saying, right, you want to go and shoot someone, you want to go and kill someone in broad daylight, that's it. 20 years in jail, no questions, don't pass go, don't give us $200. Take the option away from the judges and say, right, you're going to punish them properly and we're going to legislate you to do that. 20-year minimums, done, lock them up. Mandatory minimums, yes or no?
14: Yeah, look, you're speaking my language, and I'm often of the mind, you know, lock them up and throw away the key. But it depends on which crime and how we do it. I mean, often these guys, the problem with these crims, who are sitting overseas in luxury mansions in Lebanon or in the Southeast Asia, they are recruiting kids, vulnerable kids, to go and do these shootings. I want to come after those guys. What is the minister doing about these offshore criminals who are dodging our court systems? Full stop. These are the guys we should be dragging back home and making sure they're held accountable for the loss of innocent lives on our streets.
0: Just before we move on to other things, organised crime, is it out of control in our city?
14: It's absolutely out of control. And families in Sydney are terrified. I mean, you know, I heard on your program earlier that, you know, the Task Force Falcon chief saying people need to be vigilant. It makes me wonder what on earth we've come to where people need to be vigilant in their own homes, sleeping in their bed at night for fear of being shot. And this is on the police minister's watch. She has lost control of safety on our streets. And this has now become a major public safety crisis in Sydney with 51 gangland shootings. In Sydney this year alone, it is not organised crime anymore. It's disorganised government who can't manage it.
0: All right. I think the Premier's due back today. He's been over in India trying to get a bit more investment into the state. That's something you support?
14: Yeah, I do. I mean, we should be leaning more heavily into trade relations with our major partners. And that's something the former coalition government did frequently. And it's something I'd do if I was Premier, and I probably wouldn't wait 3.5 years to do it. But I appreciate that the Premier's trying to drum up business. I hope he comes back with some tangible outcomes. But we should be very focused on bringing business into this state, because I tell you what, we need it. Yesterday, new figures came out that showed our economy has flatlined in New South Wales. Our state final product is at 0%. Businesses are closing at record levels. And so far, I've seen a government that has no solutions.
0: James Griffin, one of your colleagues who I know was, you know, a potential Liberal leader at one point in years gone by, he's decided to quit politics. Have we got an explanation as to why he's decided to pull the pin?
14: Yeah, look, he came into my office yesterday, and I could see it on his face, Mark, and I jokingly tried to lock the doors of my office and change his mind. He's been an absolutely impressive member of my team. He's been in Parliament for 10 years. He's been a minister. He's got a young family. It's time, I think, that he wants some family life back and a chance for a second career. So, look, while I don't blame him, I'm incredibly disappointed. He's a very valuable member of my team. He's made an incredible contribution.
0: Well, there's no part of you, though, thinking, given what's happening in ICAC at the moment, given the challenges that you face in the lead-up to the election in March, that he's jumping off a sinking ship, Kelly?
14: Absolutely not. I mean, you know, ITAC certainly has been a distraction for us, but it's not been a distraction for me personally. And we strangely got a huge bump in the polls on the weekend in spite of it. I know that there's a pathway to victory for us in March. If we can hold on to our seats, we just need to flip six to win. And there are plenty of reasons why the public is starting to look to us as a credible alternative, because our economy is going backward. People are losing hope. The queues in our emergency departments are getting longer. Businesses are going bust. Crime is out of control on our streets. We need a good, strong Liberals and Nationals government to turn this all around.
0: All right. Well, Kelly, thanks for joining us, and good on you for the way in which you're talking tough in relation to the war on drugs and the excuses being made for these organised criminals from as far as the government is concerned, given some of the decisions and announcements they've made in recent days. We need to prevent any more innocent people being killed on our streets, and I would have thought the way in which we do that is zero tolerance approach to what is deemed illegal under our law, and that is consuming illicit substances. Thanks for joining us.
14: Yeah, hear, hear. Thanks, Mark.
0: That's Kelly Sloane, the opposition leader in New South Wales. You can have your say on that 131873. You can email me at 2gb.com and you can text me 0460 873 873. I would have liked the opposition leader a little bit more committal to mandatory minimum sentences, given that how long have we been talking about the courts and the fact that they dish out paltry penalties for serious crimes? And the response there from Kelly was, well, we've got to go after those who are orchestrating the crimes. Well, the challenge there is that those crimes are being orchestrated internationally, and that just adds another level of complexity to the investigations and the pursuit of those organised criminals. But the way in which we send a clear message is, even if it's a child or a kid or a younger person that is being paid a small amount of money to go and shoot somebody dead, rather than make excuses, bad luck. I just keep coming at this. I might be harsh, but the way in which you send a message is that if, you know, Joe Blow out there in Campbelltown, who's come from a tough upbringing, that gets given $5,000 to go and murder someone in broad daylight, why am I to feel sorry for that person? They know right and wrong. They know that going and shooting someone and killing them in broad daylight is wrong. The way in which you send a message to him and his friend's friends is saying, oh, geez, Joe Blow, he had to go to court for that crime that he committed and he got 20 years in jail, mandatory minimum. No, I'm not going to do that. I don't want to spend 20 years in jail. But instead we go, oh, well, we're going to have to go after the people who are paying these people. Go after them all. And then we might start making a dent in this organised crime, which Kelly Sloane just said, yes, is out of control in this city. We'll take a break at 10:30, back with more right after this.
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0: Yeah, a bit of feedback off the back of my chat with Kelly Sloan. Mark, Kelly comes across well, but like you, I would have liked to hear her commit the opposition to mandatory sentencing. Underworld crime's out of control. The tobacco trade is being run by organised crime. Our streets are increasingly unsafe. And as for drugs, I'm with you 100%. Zero tolerance. Mark, it's all well and good to chase the big crime bosses based overseas, but we need a deterrent here. Yeah, thanks, Cheryl. That's the sort of point I made just prior to us going to that commercial break. Mark, here's an idea. How about we get serious and get tough on crime? Well, I just don't, I'm trying to not to repeat a lot of the things that I've already said, so just bear with me. Mark, you're 100% correct. These thugs need to be pulled into line. They need to be stopped. We need harsh penalties. And we need society to be safe. It's absolutely ridiculous what is going on and who's getting away with it. From Liana. Mark, how can Kelly Sloan call these killers innocent kids? They make a choice to put their hand up to shoot someone. From Melissa. And morning, Mark. I walk out to my car for work at 3 a.m. every morning. For the last 6 months, I'm now scanning my surroundings just in case I'm mistaken as a target. It's scary. Well, mate, I don't want to alarm people, and my job's not to sit here and alarm people, and if anything, I try and calm the situation from time to time and put some context around what's happening in the world. But I can't sit here and sugarcoat when two innocent people have been shot in as many days. And when the head of the task force that's heading up the investigation joins me this morning and says that we need to be vigilant, well, that says to me that they're concerned that there could be more. So we just need to be aware of our surroundings, and if we see something suspicious, let's report it. We've all got a role to play. Shane's at Balcombe Hills. Shane, good morning to you.
26: Good morning, Mark. Sounds like you had a bit of yoghurt with your coffee this morning. You'll be all right.
0: A few people have said if there's no lumps in the milk, you're all good. So I didn't taste any lumps, put it that way.
26: all good, mate. I just wanted a couple of things, if I can.
0: Yeah.
26: Kelly Sloan just said that she's got they have a pretty good idea of how this is happening. These guys are recruiting kids, and how much are they willing to pay, and how are they paying them to shoot someone? Mm-hmm. Maybe it's time the cops started to price match on these things. And what I mean by that is we're at a point of desperation now where we need to be thinking outside the box. Why haven't the New South Wales government or police started offering up some substantial financial rewards for information about illegal firearms or people they know who are involved in these things that lead to a conviction? People are always offering up, police are always offering up rewards for people after the fact. Surely these people have family members that don't want a bar of these bastards.
0: Mm.
26: And they know something.
0: Yeah. Shane, I certainly hear what you're saying. I think And I don't want to sort of poo-poo your idea, but my concern would be, say you hand over 10 grand, right, to somebody who's forthcoming with information. How do you know where that $10,000 is going? Are they going to go and buy a gun to hand on to somebody that's going to go and shoot somebody else? Do you sort of know where I'm coming from?
26: Yeah, it's a good point. I understand that. I'm sort of leaning towards the information that leads to a conviction, not necessarily paying them for information. But if it leads to a conviction like they do with most, if not all rewards,
0: yeah, that's fair.
26: That lead to a conviction, I think that that's probably a good idea.
0: Yeah, no, fair enough. What was the other point, Shane?
26: Oh, that was it. Just the coffee
0: Beauty, mate.
26: Yeah, that's it. Thanks, mate.
0: You're on fire, Shane. Thanks for calling in through, mate. I appreciate you you taking the time to shoot through a note. I know you've been waiting there for a little while to have a chat. That's Shane at Baulkham Hills. Let's bring in Josh in Tarmor. Josh, good morning to you.
3: Yeah, g'day, mate. How you going?
0: Good, thank you, buddy.
3: Mate, I'm getting real tired of all these politicians just kicking the can down the road and saying we need to go for the bigwigs overseas. It's obviously very limited with the resources that they have and the ability that the police have. If they, like you're saying, if they just go for the kids who are shooting people, I'm tired of them also calling them vulnerable kids. Like, they're going to these auctions. They're not vulnerable. They're seeking this out. They're not the only people in society who didn't grow up with a silver spoon in their mouth. Why are we calling them innocent, vulnerable children when they're willing to do this stuff?
0: Yep.
3: Like you said, lock them up for 20 years, put that over their head. They might think twice before entering these auctions for killing people.
0: Well, Josh, if I think back to, you know, when you and I were growing up, right? So, Josh, you're in the playground and the teacher says to one of your mates, don't you do that, otherwise you'll be suspended or you'll be sent to detention. You get taught a lesson, don't you? You say, oh, geez, if old mate over there is going to do something wrong, I better not do it because the deterrent is I'm going to be following him to detention. Now, that's in the schoolyard, but if we then go to adult life and what's going on in the world, how do we send a deterrent? We send a deterrent through tough sentencing and through tough punishments that send a very clear message to anyone wanting to break the law that if you want to go out and shoot somebody, go and spend the next 25, 30 years in jail. Waste the rest of your life for the simple fact that you're going to go and earn $5,000-$10,000 doing it. And then maybe we'll get kids starting to rethink what they go and commit these crimes, these callous crimes in broad daylight, Josh. Does that make sense?
3: Yeah, exactly right, mate. Children are not taught consequences right from the get-go anymore. Like, my child was at kindy, and I'd get told that he did something at 9 o'clock in the morning. I'm like, well, he's 3 years old. What did you do about it then? Oh, nothing. We can't. You need to teach him consequences. He doesn't care by 4 o'clock when I pick him up.
0: Yeah, consequences.
3: He moves on from it.
0: Mate, you've nailed it. There's consequences for people's actions. Josh, brilliant call, mate. Thanks for calling through, and it's nice to have you listening to us in beautiful Tarmor. Thanks, mate. 131873, the number. Look, I want to share with you a remarkable story, and I'm going to introduce you to a remarkable man after the news. Paddy, one of my producers, spoke to this gentleman last night, and he put a message. We've got a WhatsApp group. He put a message into the WhatsApp group. He said, boys, team, I think I've just spoken to one of the greatest people I've ever spoken to in my life. And I thought, geez, That's a big statement, Paddy. And then he came in this morning and told us about his conversation. And I think you're going to agree, we've got a very, very special person about to join us in the studio. And it restores your faith in humanity when you think about all of the crime that's going on at the moment and these people who are being shot. The bloke I'm about to introduce you to will make you realise, you know, how lucky we are to have people like this in the world. So we'll take a break at 20 to 11 and we'll come back and introduce you to him. His name is Cole and he'll be in the studio with me right after this.
4: Census night was Tuesday, the 11th of August. There's still time to complete. In the census, every answer matters. Authorised by the Australian Bureau of Statistics, Canberra.
5: Balgala, two-car collision on Sydney Road near Boyle Street. There's very heavy eastbound traffic heading towards Condamine Street. And at Point Piper, a crash in the last few minutes on New South Head Road. Very heavy at Warwick Farm on the Cumberland Highway, approaching a police operation near the Outlet Centre. That's southbound. And delays are back before Cabramatta Road. Also heavy northbound into George's Hall on Henry Lawson Drive up from Milperra. At Ryde, a broken down truck on Lane Cove Road northbound just past Goulding Road. They've moved it on a bit. And there's also a broken down truck coming out of the M5 tunnel westbound. This is Will Bottom on 2GB.
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0: Nice to have you with us, 16-11. Well, I want to highlight someone special this week for Foster Carers and Kinship Care Week. Now, Cole and his wife Gina have been emergency foster carers for the past decade, caring for 16 kids over that time. This comes as reforms announced by the New South Wales government are set to help a system that is in much need of assistance. The reforms include improved training for carers and a 20% increase to the care allowance, the largest increase in the payment's history. Cole Young is a foster carer with his wife Gina and has cared for, like I say, 16 children in over a decade. Before fostering, he was a world-class trainer and owned an award-winning fitness gym. He did a bit of work with Costa Zoo back in the day as well. I've got him here in the studio with me. Cole, good morning to you.
14: Thanks for having me.
0: Mate, it's so good to see you. And Paddy, my producer, I was just saying prior to the break, he said, mate, I spoke to Cole last night. He is one of the greatest people I've ever met. So he's talked you up, mate.
14: Yeah, that's what I was going to say. Like I say, mate, don't believe everything you hear.
0: Well, let's share a bit of your story, right? So before we get into fostering, so you're a strength and conditioning trainer, you've got a gym, you're working with the likes of Costa Zoo.
14: Yeah.
0: Tell us a little bit about that experience.
14: Basically, I was living the dream. Our gym was one of the most award-winning gym and fitness centres for over a decade. We ended up having it for 30 years. We received awards in front of 2,500 people at the Sydney Superdome by John Howard. Working with Costa was a dream, you know, an absolute dream. You know, he's a great bloke and I couldn't have asked for anything else. But then, like they say, the universe, or as I'd like to say, DCJ, had other plans for us.
0: Yep.
14: Then we took in a relative as kinship carers. We were doing that for about 5 years. Then along the way, we believe in knowledge is power. So we were doing as many courses as we could. In one of the courses we did, the lady doing the course used to be a work at the maternity ward of Blacktown Hospital. She said, when a baby's born positive to methamphetamines, it's pushed to the furthest corner of the hospital, the maternity ward. So it doesn't upset the other children, it doesn't upset the parents. Gina said to me, I don't want any child to go through that in Australia. We rang our caseworker and said, listen, we want to do short-term emergency. They said, fine, We did that. So so we did kingship for 5 years, and then for the last 6 years, we've done emergency short-term, and now we're branched into long-term.
0: Wow.
14: So, again, because we've got some small children that have medical problems, so we won't let any child leave our care until they're 100%,
0: wow,
14: you know, the best they can be.
0: Jeannie, your wife, sounds like a pretty remarkable woman.
14: She is, mate. She is. It's like the yin and yang, mate. It's like the calm before the storm. She's the calm and I'm the storm.
0: Yeah.
14: You know what I mean? Like, I'll advocate for the kids. I'll fight for the kids. But honestly, for the first time in 11 years, I've seen a shift. I've seen a move. Prior to Minister Washington coming in, I couldn't name one other minister. I couldn't name one other thing they did in the time they were minister. Mm. Since she's been in, carers have got more money. Caseworkers have got more money. She's trying to stop burnout. She's trying to do things. It's very rare, and you see it in your line of work, where you meet a politician that says, this is what I'm going to do, and yet set out to do it.
0: Yep.
14: As a carer, I appreciate what she does because it makes my life a hell of a lot easier.
0: Yeah.
14: Because we've got... We've got our own caseworker, which is called a carer support caseworker. So she runs around and does everything for us so we don't have to. Then the kids have a caseworker who makes sure they're on NDIS, makes sure all their appointments met. Again, they do it. So in a lot of ways, and being a foster carer is the hardest thing you'll ever do in your life, but it's the most rewarding.
0: Yeah.
14: But by having the support around us, it makes what we do a hell of a lot easier, because without it, we wouldn't survive.
0: What are some of the challenges, Carl? Because you talk about short-term care, right?
14: Yeah,
0: and,
14: yeah.
0: You know, I'm just thinking back to what you said about Gina, no, she doesn't want to see babies, any child treated like that. So you take in that little baby and eventually that baby will move on. How difficult is that?
14: Mate, it's hard. Every baby or every child, it's not just baby, toddlers, whatever, everyone that's ever been under our roof, when they leave, they take a piece of our heart with them. And they'll take that forever. And like I said, I hate the iPhone because they keep bringing up like these year memories for this month, and they'll show me photos of babies or children. Now, when I look at them photos of them babies and children, I don't think of, oh, this is how far they come. I remember the first time they come into the care, the fear in their eyes, the trauma. That's what I see. That's what triggers me. And we're in an industry like being a foster carer. Like I said, we don't expect thanks.
0: Mm.
14: Now, prior to in the last budget, it's the first time in 25 years where foster carers got more money. But yet we were still getting foster carers registering every day. Shows no one does it for the money.
0: Yeah.
14: We do it 110% for the kids. It's all about the kids. It's not about us.
0: It's pretty, you're a remarkable man, and I can see why Paddy said what he said about you, mate. I'm sitting here in awe of you.
14: No.
0: So if we've got somebody out there listening that wants to follow what you and your darling wife have done and become a foster carer to look after, you know, the vulnerable kids that have been removed from a home or, you know, don't have a parent that can care for them and nurture them through the really important years of their lives, what's the process like? Sort of just briefly, what would be the process?
14: Mate, you just got to go online. You'll see, like, you can go on the DCJ website, anything like that. You'll see, fostering care, kids, blah, blah, blah, inquiries. It'll say, well, do you want to become a carer? They'll guide you through. And also there's a hotline that you can ring. They'll walk you through the process and everything like that. And like I said, it's not like you just got to take any kid. You can, everyone has their lifestyle where they can think, well, you know, you could be a gamer. So you think, well, I'd be suited ideally to teenagers.
0: Yep.
14: You know, you can think, well, I work, so I need a kid that goes to daycare or primary school. So it's not like, well, here's a kid, we're just shoving it in your house. So you pick a child that basically fits your lifestyle, because if it doesn't, you're destined to fail.
0: Yeah. Do you ever get a phone call or do you get to see some of the kids that you've looked after and they say thank you?
14: Yes.
0: What does that mean to you?
14: It means everything. You spoke about me training Costa in my award-winning gym. And back then I was doing an interview for a book. And the last question was, what do you want your legacy to be? And I sat there thinking about, while I was thinking about it, the guy started rattling off, you know, most award-winning gym, trainer, strength, one of the most sought-after strength and fitness conditions in the world, blah, blah, blah. And I still couldn't answer it. In this day and age, like now, after 11 years of being a carer, if someone said to me, what do you want your legacy to be? Simple. In some way, he helped a child's life. In some small way, he helped a child's life. But for that to be my legacy, it has to come from and be spoken by a child that was in my care. No one else. And, mate, I can live with that.
0: Wow. You're an amazing man.
14: Nah, not really. Just ask my wife.
0: Is Gina listening at home going, how dare Marquis talking him up? I knew all the bloody work.
14: Thank goodness you can still bribe people in this day and age. I finally found a place where they still accept cash.
0: Yeah. And he's still got his sense of humour. Hey, Cole, it's so good to meet you, mate. Thanks for coming in.
14: Mate, thank you for your time.
0: And thank you for what you've done, playing a very important role in the lives of so many people. And it's a very important week to recognise people like yourself and so many others out there who nurture and care for our most vulnerable. And for that, you should be applauded and congratulated, mate.
14: And thank you for using your power and your voice for shining a positive life on being carer.
0: Well, mate, there's a lot of crap going on in the world at the moment, mate. I tell you what, you restore my faith in humanity.
14: Mate, positivity creates positivity, negativity creates negativity.
0: Well said, mate. Good to see you, eh?
14: Thank you, mate. You have a great
0: day. Take care. I might have to take up on some strength and conditioning, too. We'll take it. What a remarkable man. Cole Young is his name. And shout out to his beautiful wife, Gina. Gina, if you're listening, I know you're a superstar as well. I can't wait to meet you one day as well. We'll take a break at 7 minutes to 11.
15: The Continuous Call Team.
0: We've got the Panthers fullback on the line. G'day, Dylan.
16: You know what? This bloke might inspire me to start training.
0: Yes.
16: Yeah, please. Dylan, give me something to make me inspire me.
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15: The Continuous Call Team. 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
0: Here's a question. 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
0: Geez, I'm very fortunate to be in a position where I get to meet wonderful men like Cole Young, just wonderful people. And Gina, again, if you're still listening, I look forward to hopefully meeting you one day and just shaking your hand and saying well done. And if you're interested in foster caring and you'd like some more information, you can go to the New South Wales Government website and search foster care, or you can call 1-300-770-240 And I was just saying to Cole, we probably walked past each other in the stairwell at the Rockdale PCYC, because for anybody that's aware of Rockdale PCYC, Kostyazoo's gym is up the top, up on the top floor. And there's some squash courts on level two. My mum and dad, I virtually grew up on the squash courts and in the squash courts there, because my mum and dad ran the squash courts at the Rockdale PCYC, and Kostya would often come down and play a bit of squash because it's good for your agility and everything else. So I just said to Cole, we probably walked past each other quite a number of years ago, and now we're sitting here having a conversation. Life works in mysterious ways, doesn't it? In the meantime, the Prime Minister, Anthony Albanese, as you know, is in Palau at the Pacific Islands Forum, and he's provided an update on the 38 Australians who remain unaccounted for in these floods in Nepal.
1: Today we have announced that Australia will deploy a team of specialist drone operators to contribute to Nepal's search and rescue effort. The team will include members of Fire and Rescue New South Wales and the Queensland Fire Department, and I thank the state governments of New South Wales and Queensland for that. They'll leave Australia in the coming days as part of a 15-person disaster assistance response team. This adds to the 19 Australian personnel who've already been dispatched to Nepal. The government will also provide a further $3 million in humanitarian assistance. This matches the donations that have been made from the Australian public, who once again are showing their generosity to people in need.
0: The Prime Minister speaking in Palau. Internationally, at least 1,204 people have been confirmed dead. More than 4,200 remain missing. The Prime Minister is expected to arrive back in Australia later today. And I just mentioned squash courts. Are they still a thing? I remember growing up, obviously, at the Rockdale PCYC, mum and dad would go and play at squash courts all over Sydney. But I very rarely see squash courts anymore. I think they've got some at Allianz Stadium there, don't they? But have they been overtaken by pickleball? That seems to be all the rage at the moment. Pickleball, they're popping up everywhere. Squash, do people still play squash, or is that a thing of the past? If you do, let me know. Or if there's a squash court near you, 131873. And you can also send me a text on 0460 873 873. Coming up after the news, I went out to Castle Hill Police Station earlier this week. We'll continue playing a few of the interviews in the next hour. A couple of the cadets, in fact, three of them, and the local commander as well. All that and plenty more coming up after the news.
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2: It's 11 o'clock. Good morning. I'm Josh Bryant. Senior police say they understand community concerns but promise action is being taken to crack down on organised crime. Detectives are looking into two deadly shootings in as many days, both of which are being treated as potential cases of mistaken identity. Opposition leader Kelly Sloan has told Mark Levy she believes the state government hasn't been doing enough as the situation spiralled out of control.
3: This is on the police minister's watch. She has lost control of safety on our streets, and this has now become a major public safety crisis in Sydney, with 51 gangland shootings in Sydney this year alone.
2: A teenager has been charged and a machete seized after a brawl broke out at a train station in Sydney's west. Police arrived at Penrith, arresting a 16-year-old for his alleged involvement. He's then accused of assaulting an officer. Relatives of Australians missing following the Nepal flooding are now providing authorities with DNA samples as part of the ongoing recovery efforts. Australia has also announced a team of specialist drone operators, including New South Wales firefighters, are being sent to the country to help with search and rescue. The opposition plans to slash the tobacco excise by 80%, legalise vapes and nicotine pouches in a push to tackle the black market if it wins government. The move would reduce the price of legal cigarettes about $15 a packet. Liberal leader Angus Taylor believes more needs to be done to break the business model of the illicit trade. He says lowering the excise and increasing law enforcement would address the issue.
4: Take the profits out, take the customers out, and then smash the remainder of what's left with additional law enforcement, both state and federal.
2: The Deputy Prime Minister says Australia has to get the balance right on the rollout of data centres after holding meetings with tech companies in the United States. Top artificial intelligence players have committed to building large facilities far away from homes here to try to avoid a repeat of the public backlash they've been seeing in parts of the US. Teenage hiker Lily Hooper will today be farewelled by friends, family and loved ones. The 18-year-old died while on a hike in the Natai National Park in the Southern Highlands, her body found in dense bushland 8 days after she'd last been seen. Also making news, a study has found women make up more than 40% of the state's sole traders, but lead just 7% of large companies. In finance, the All Ords is up 2 points at 91.62, one Australian dollar, currently buying 71.6 US cents.
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14: Fans have become frustrated by the Roosters' decision to rest 9 of their starting 13 in tomorrow night's grudge match against the Roosters. Some supporters are frustrated at having paid for premium tickets to watch a second-string side. Former Rooster Josh Morris has told Sports Today the NRL could look at introducing a cap on how many top liners can be rested.
5: I think it almost has to get to that cap. Any more than 5, I think, is starting to get a bit ridiculous. You're losing the whole cohesion of the side there.
14: At the US Open, Alex de Minaur has won his way through to the second round on day 4. James Duckworth has just lost his second round match. Maya Joint down a set against 9 seed Alina Svitolina. And Nick Watson has been identified by Fremantle as Hawthorn's danger man in tonight's qualifying final in Perth. Jack Ginnivan returns for the Hawks. That's sport. I'm Mike Pearsall.
2: 11:04, that's the latest news and sport.
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8: Bexley North, heavy traffic making its way west through the M5 tunnel. There's only one lane getting past a broken down truck, which is just before the exit of the tunnel. At Greenacre, slow northbound on Roberts Road approaching Juno Parade, and also at Strathfield, Centenary Drive approaching Arthur Street has slow northbound traffic. Also slowing on Parramatta Road through Lidcombe and Auburn, and reports of a crash at Pennant Hills Road near Cardinal Avenue. At Aberdeen in the Upper Hunter, New England Highway now closed in both directions. There's a building well alight, an old motorbike shop. 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
2: Warm and sunny throughout the day, northwesterly winds, mostly sunny conditions again tomorrow. Windy but sunny for Saturday, sunshine on Sunday, partly cloudy conditions Monday with that cloud increasing through Tuesday. Right now it's 26 degrees in the city, humidity 31%, 24 degrees at Bankstown, Lucas Heights and Terry Hills, 25 at Campbelltown, 27 Gosford, 26 Penrith. I'm Josh Bryan.

0: 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And I made mention earlier, and you've obviously started hearing the what we call in the biz promos for Sydney. Get ready to win some cold hard cash with 2GB's $20,000 cash giveaway starting tomorrow and running for 2 weeks. All you need to do is listen to Ben in breakfast, myself in mornings, Michael in afternoons, Clinton on Sydney Now, collect the four code words, and then join Ben Fordham for breakfast the next morning, and you could win your share of $20,000 cash. There's $2,000 to be won every weekday. The code words start tomorrow, and then the cash flows from Monday. It's 2GB's $20,000 cash giveaway, and you've got to listen all day to win right here on Sydney's 2GB. Well, that was a bit confronting, but you know what that means. That's the sound of the Norwegian Cruise Line boarding call. Geez, we've got some great prizes across our radio network at the moment. And I need to give you a name and a suburb of somebody who might be listening to us right now. And then I'm going to give you 15 minutes to call 131873. Don't leave it to the last minute. You've got to ring through 131873. Todd, have we got a Todd listening? I know that keeps it more broad, but what about a Todd in Kellyville? Todd in Kellyville, if you entered our competition and you're listening to me right now, without delay, without hesitation, I need you to call 131873 and you will be one step away from scoring an $8,000 Mediterranean cruise for two aboard Norwegian Epic with world-class dining and premium beverages included, plus $5,000 in spending money to use towards your holiday. You have exactly 15 minutes to call right now, 131873. That's if your name is Todd and you're from Kellyville and you entered our competition. So Todd in Kellyville, 15 minutes to call, and you've got to call right now, 131873. Now, in the meantime, I asked the question just prior to the news whether squash courts are still a thing around the place, given I grew up at some squash courts at Rockdale. Richard's phoned through at Dixon in Canberra, listening to us on 2CC. Good morning, Richard.
1: G'day, how are you?
0: Good, thank you, mate. You're a squash player, are you, mate?
1: Well, years gone by. These days, I just do the admin. But, I was listening to you, and I was just programming some matches for the next coming weeks with our juniors and seniors. And I thought, here's an opportunity to promote our sport a bit, because it's been waning over the last few years. In fact, since COVID, really, we've been on the decline. But our club, the club that I belong to, the Dixon Squash Club, has got a long, long history. We've been here since 1968. And in fact, Aussie legend Heather Mackay ran the centre
0: right in
1: its initial stages, just before she went overseas to take part in racquetball and tennis, which she became a world champion at as well.
0: Yeah. So, and what are the numbers? You said it's sort of been on the decline. What are your numbers like down there at Dixon at the moment, Richard? Have you got some youngsters wanting to play the sport?
1: Well, look, at the moment, our youngsters are just bursting at the seams, so I can't take on any more because I just can't give them the... I could, but we wouldn't be able to give them the expertise that we'd like to if we had any more. So we're chockers, but it's the seniors, because we're an ageing population. In fact, this week, I'm going to two funerals of squash players that have, got on in years. And in fact, the one I'm going to on Friday, he turns 95 next week. He would have turned 95, and he played squash. The last game of squash he played was on the 12th of this month here at Dixon, and he came off the court and he said, "I think that'll do me."
0: Wow.
1: I think he saw it coming, but there's a long history. It's a very, very big club. At one stage, we were the third largest club in Australia in registered competition players.
0: Wow.
1: But we're nowhere near that now. And it's a bit sad, but we're still working at it. Our problem at the moment, Mark, is that they're trying to

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1: Pinched MG's joke. 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Meet Teresa, not the saint, but certainly an angel to our family, turning 80 just this week. She's a true survivor who fled World War II era Poland in 1949 to build a life in Liverpool and the Blue Mountains. Having beaten breast cancer, a knee replacement and other major surgeries, she remains a pillar of faith and happiness. Well done to you, Adam. You're now in the mix to win a new BMW iX1, the fully electric SUV, and you call her Mama Bear. A big shout out to Mama Bear listening to us this morning. All thanks to Parramatta BMW, your destination for driving joy.
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2: The Albanese government's decision to rip funding from prostate cancer treatment. It leaves thousands of men disadvantaged. Will the health minister front up and explain the decision? We'll follow that up on Sydney Now. Plus, the man at the centre of the ICAC inquiry. There's been more bombshells. David Elliott will respond live in studio. And how about this? The legendary Colin Hay from Men at Work, my special guest.
0: Sydney Now with Clinton Maynard. 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
1: Just before I get out of here, Penny Wong has spoken to the media with an update about the disaster in Nepal. She's confirmed the number of unaccounted Australians remains at 38. She's also announced that the government will send a team of specialist drone operators to help in the search for survivors. So that's the latest from the Australian government. That's it for me today. Thank you very much for your company. A big show planned tomorrow. We'll check in with the founder of Jersey Day, which is all about organ donation. We've been supporting Jersey Day for a long, long time. And James Johnson was here yesterday, the country music superstar, and he'll play a song for us on the show that I'll play back for you tomorrow. So always great to catch up with a good mate of mine, James, who's certainly kicking goals as far as country music is concerned. Michael's up next. He'll be followed by Clinton. We're back tomorrow from 9 o'clock. Have a great day. I'll see you around the roundabout. Bye-bye.
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13: In this bulletin, police urge vigilance amid gangland shootings, more Australian aid for Nepal, and celebrating a life of helping children in need. It's midday. Good afternoon. I'm Madeline McNeil. The Police Commissioner and Acting Premier are preparing to address fears for community safety after recent gangland shootings. Toby Goff explains.
14: A 40-year-old man was shot dead in the doorway of a property at Merrylands West. Police say he had no connection to gang crime and didn't live at the property where the shooting occurred. They're looking into whether the wrong person was targeted in the incident, which would make it the second deadly case of mistaken identity in as many days after 23-year-old Marco Tapia was shot dead at Glenalpine. Task Force Falcon Commander Jason Bock says he understands community concerns, but action is being taken.
15: All the investigations are ongoing and we will reduce this.
14: Opposition leader Kelly Sloan says the buck stops with the government.
16: This is on the police minister's watch. She has lost control.
14: Toby Goff, Sydney.
13: Firefighters are battling a large house fire burning in Sydney's west. 8 fire trucks and more than 30 firefighters are on the scene at Regent's Park. Acting Fire and Rescue Superintendent Peter Murray says there will likely be traffic disruptions in the area as they work to find anyone inside.
17: Firefighters are working to contain the fire to that premises and account for any occupants. There will be some traffic disruptions in the area and firefighting operations are continuing at this time.
13: Australian drones are being sent to Nepal as the families of missing Aussies are providing DNA samples. Nelson Scott reports from Kathmandu.
18: 38 Australians remain missing after devastating flash flooding along the Tibetan border, with hundreds of bodies now unrecognisable. Authorities are urging relatives of those missing to provide DNA samples to help bring their loved ones home. I've seen records showing at least one Australian has given blood at a local hospital, while families at home are being urged to send samples here. Rescue efforts remain compromised following the loss of roads and bridges, with the hardest hit areas only accessible by air. This man says he's now been waiting days to retrieve his wife's body.
19: No one has come here to help me yet, so I'm waiting here.
18: The federal government is sending a team of 15 specialist drone operators to assist with efforts on the ground. Australia has committed an extra $3 million in aid, bringing our total to 11 million. Nelson Scott, Kathmandu.
13: The family of a woman murdered by her former partner in the state's central west have told a court of their heartbreak. Dusty Fitzpatrick reports.
20: Daniel Billings pleaded guilty to murdering 28-year-old Molly Ticehurst at her Forbes home in April 2024. The 31-year-old stabbed his former partner with a hunting knife 2 weeks after he was charged with other violent offences against her. As part of sentencing proceedings, Molly's cousin told the court she should never have been a headline and should be at home with her family and son. Her father says he wakes up each day feeling like he's walking into a nightmare. Billings will be sentenced at a later date. Dusty Fitzpatrick, Sydney.
13: A 15-year-old is due to face court after another teen's hand was almost cut off in an attack in inner Sydney. A 17-year-old boy was found with a serious injury at Redfern and is in hospital in a stable condition. The opposition is being accused of pandering to the tobacco industry as it reveals plans to drastically reduce the cost of legal cigarettes. Federal politics editor Michael Packey.
21: The opposition argues current tobacco taxes are driving the surge in illegal cigarettes. Liberal leader Angus Taylor says if he wins the next election, the excise would be slashed by 80%, reducing the price of legal cigarettes to about $18 a packet. Law enforcement government agencies would also be given more funding to crack down on organised crime.
2: So the answer is to bust the business model, not protect it.
21: But Government Minister Tanya Plibersek has told News 24 such a policy would only encourage more people to smoke.
3: We have some of the lowest smoking rates in the world because cigarettes are expensive.
21: Under the opposition's policy, vapes and nicotine patches would no longer require a doctor's prescription. Michael Packey reporting.
13: Experts say Australia's housing market remains sluggish despite a minor lift in auction listings. Data from property analytics firm Cotality shows nationwide auction volumes are down more than 30% compared to the same time last year. Clearance rates remain below 50%. A Sydney woman who's fostered more than 400 children is being recognised by her local council. Susan Medhurst has been a foster mother for four decades. The 78-year-old is receiving a mayoral certificate of appreciation from Canterbury Bankstown and says a little bit of love goes a long way.
22: In my opinion, there's a lot of foster carers like me. We all do the same job. We're all there for the children. So I don't think I should be singled out. I think every foster carer deserves something.
13: A UK study has found giving patients cancer treatment in the morning rather than the afternoon could improve their survival chances. A new analysis estimates tens of thousands of experienced Australian tradies are on the verge of retirement. In finance, the All Ords is up 20 points at 91.80, one Australian dollar buying 71.6 US cents.
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23: Alex de Minaur has progressed on an otherwise tough day for our Aussies at the US Open. Craig Gabriel is in New York.
24: Wu Yibing has taken two Australian scalps in back-to-back matches. In the first round, he accounted for Adam Walton, and Wu gave James Duckworth little or no opportunities after the first set and downed him 7-5, 6-3, 6-1, which put the Chinese player into the third round. Arina Sabalenka barely raised a sweat. She dropped only two games to unheralded Polina Yatsenko. Karolina Mukova was even more convincing, beating Katie Bolter 6-1, 6-love. Alex de Minaur won his first round, while Ben Shelton and Daniil Medvedev are into the third round. Craig Gabriel, New York.
23: Round 27 of the NRL kicks off tonight with the Bulldogs hosting the Broncos in a dead rubber. And injury has denied Aussie Isabella Nichols the chance to compete for the Fiji Surf Pro title. She finished runner-up to Erin Brooks after withdrawing from the final with an ankle injury. Gabrielle Medina dropped the perfect 10, but still went down to Cole Hauschmann in the men's final. That's sport. I'm Mike Pearsall.
13: It's 7 past 12. That's the latest news and sport.
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0: continues to burn, a lot of smoke. It's on Station Street near Carlingford Street. There's a westbound lane closed on the M7 through Quakers Hill. Heavy traffic approaching Richmond Road coming past Quakers Hill Parkway, and an M4 breakdown citybound through Mays Hill near Coleman Street. This is Will Bottom on Sydney's 2GB.
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6: Sunny with westerly winds up to 30 kilometres per hour. Sunny again tomorrow, 13 to 22 degrees in the city, 9 to 25 in the west. Looking ahead, mostly sunny and windy on Saturday. Sunny Sunday, a shower or two Monday. Right now in town, it's 26 degrees. The same at Bankstown, it's 27 at Penrith and Gosford, 24 at Campbelltown. I'm Madeline McNeil. There'll be more news at 1 on your news leader, Sydney's 2GB.
4: Now, across Australia. Yeah. This is Afternoons with Michael McLaren.
7: It is. Thanks for being with us on this lovely Thursday, right up and down the Eastern Seaboard. 131873. Thursday, September 3. Happy birthday to the Australian flag. 125 years young today. I'll speak to Milton Dick, who's the Speaker of the House of Reps. Does a good job. He's got the patience of Job. And at the moment, he's part of this big roadshow for the Australian flag. They do this sort of thing most years where the big one from Parliament House gets taken around the country a bit and the school kids get to see it. And I think it's a very good idea. And, I mean, it's sort of simple in its execution, but it's important because, as we know, as much as we'd love the history wars and the culture wars and every other sort of faux war to be over with, they're not. And we've got people that don't like the flag and people that try to impose on the flag ideas and thoughts that really don't belong to it, so on and so forth. So this is a very important thing that they do. And today, a very important day for the Australian flag. So Milton Dick will join me in the next hour. Anna will be here with entertainment. I will also speak to Senator John O'Dunham. He wants to jump on and have his say about the Coalition's new tobacco policy. Now, the headline is this, an 80% cut to the excise. I think that's a pretty sensible move. And they also want to legalise vapes and legalise pouches, I think, if I'm not mistaken. Now, okay, we can debate the latter. The vape one, well, look, the prohibition hasn't worked. Let's just be honest about that. So I think you just got to be honest about where we're at with this and see if a radically different approach delivers results. Now, of course, if it doesn't, well, then you change. But pretending that what we're doing now is working is idiocy. Okay, yeah, since the 1950s, the rate of smoking has declined significantly. In large part, that is due to the fact that cigarettes became more expensive. But we've now got a new reality. They're not just more expensive, they're prohibitively expensive, and that's because of the government and excise. And we've now got the black market, we've got criminal gangs, bikies, you name it, they're all involved. They're importing these things from the Middle East and Asia and who knows where else. They've taken over, it seems, every third shopfront in Sydney, Brisbane and Melbourne, not to mention every other place around the whole country, including country towns, and they're selling illicit tobacco. And if the ABS data, based off wastewater analysis, is any guide, they now sell 8 out of every 10 cigarettes. Well, okay, that's a failure because people are still smoking. In fact, it's thought that more people are now smoking than was the case even just a couple of years ago. So that sort of graph, that parabolic curve is now

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3: It's 1 o'clock. Good afternoon. I'm Madeline McNeil. More high visibility police will be deployed to combat Sydney's underworld violence. Two people have been killed this week in separate cases of mistaken identity. More than 800 arrests have so far been made in relation to the ongoing gangland conflict. But Police Commissioner Mal Lanyon says they'll be ramping up efforts.
4: Whilst we have 150 dedicated resources at the moment, I will increase the number of proactive resources we have at the moment, those highly visible police, to provide additional reassurance to the public. Organised crime and the types of crimes we have seen over the last 2 days will be a priority. And if we need to move further police to address that, we will.
3: Firefighters have managed to contain a large house fire in Sydney's west, preventing it spreading to neighbouring properties. The home at Regent's Park has been destroyed and fire crews are still working to fully extinguish the blaze. Nobody was inside and there are no reports of injuries. Australia is sending 15 drone specialist operators to Nepal as the country continues to deal with catastrophic floods. The response team will include members of New South Wales and Queensland's fire brigades to help in search and recovery efforts. 38 Australians remain unaccounted for. Foreign Minister Penny Wong says everything possible is being done to try and find them.
5: We know most of the unaccounted for Australians were last known to be in the Keerong and Syabrabusi areas. Nepalese search and rescue teams are on the ground in both areas and we are working directly with the authorities to gather any information that we can.
3: A teenage boy is due in court accused of assaulting a police officer in Sydney's West after being arrested over a brawl. It's alleged the 16-year-old boy was involved in a fight with several people at Penrith Railway Station when he pulled out a knife. A failure to do proper security checks has led to a $277,000 fine for Telstra. The communications watchdog found the telco failed to protect 13 customers identified at risk of fraud and did not properly check identity in 15 mobile phone SIM swaps. ACMA spokesperson Samantha York says customers lost almost $40,000 after their phones were taken over by criminals.
6: All of a sudden they get access to all of your two-factor verification codes that are texted to your number that would give them access to bank accounts and other sensitive identity information, which presents a huge risk.
3: Also making news, the federal opposition is vowing to slash the tax on cigarettes by 80% and to make vapes and nicotine pouches prescription-free if it wins government. In finance, the All Ords is up 41 points at 92.01. One Australian dollar is buying 71.65 US cents.
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7: Good afternoon. Broncos coach Michael Maguire believes a strong performance tonight will lay the groundwork for a 2027 reset. The embattled NRL premiers take on Canterbury at a core stadium in both teams' final match of the season. Madge says the entire club knows the recipe for success.
8: Yeah, I've got a really good group there that are hungry about how we go about things. Things just haven't gone to plan, as we know. So it's about coming back together and working through the things that they, well, what I know and they know, what we can do.
7: Bad day for our women at the US Tennis Open. Daria Kasatkina, Maya Joint, Taylor Preston and Kim Birrell have all been eliminated in the second round. Alex de Minaur has advanced in the men's. And Sydney's Cam Davis has committed to Australia's two major golf tournaments this summer. He'll play the PGA Championship at the Lakes before heading to Melbourne for the Australian Open. That's sport. I'm Adam Hawes.
3: 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That's the latest news and sport.
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11: Starting at the Southern Highlands, there's a vehicle recovery underway. Hume Motorway has a section at Colo Vale with just the one northbound lane open. Epping Road at North Ryde has a breakdown facing west above Lane Cove River, and a B-double's conked out on Hoxton Park Road at Cartwright. That's facing west near Banks Road. A little bit squeezy north on Centenary Drive at Strathfield. The Harbour Crossing's looking great, and I've got no dramas with the eastern or western distributors. I'm Steve Carline on Sydney's 2GB.
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3: Sunny with westerly winds up to 30 kilometres per hour. Sunny again tomorrow, 13 to 22 degrees in the city, 9 to 25 in the west. Looking ahead, mostly sunny and windy on Saturday, sunny Sunday, a shower or two Monday. Right now in town, it's 26 degrees, the same at Penrith, it's 25 at Bankstown and again at Campbelltown. I'm Madeline McNeil. 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
9: Now, across Australia, back to Afternoons with Michael McLaren.
16: Well, if you just dropped by, thank you. And if you've been there for the first full hour, commiserations. No, thank you for being with us. 131873, the open line number if you'd like to take part. We've discussed a few different things, plovers being among them. Although I've got a note here from Trevor, who says, just a heads up, the bird that everyone has been referring to as a plover isn't actually a plover. It's a masked lapwing. A quick Google search should verify this unless I've missed something from earlier in the conversation. That's from Trevor. Okay, I don't know. I couldn't tell you your average masked lapwing from your stock standard plover, but let's just call them, let's call them masked plovers. Because they seem to be robbing people of dignity, if nothing else. I got a note here, a lot of text coming in about this. Shane, I quote him here, he says, I used to have to remove plover babies from drains around a site that I

0: It was designed by its people as a competition. And I reckon that's worth celebrating, and that's exactly what we did today.
1: Well said. As far as the symbols on the flag, we've got the Federation Star. We I think, have a pretty good sense of what that represents. We've got the Southern Cross because of our position in the southern sky. The Union Jack's the controversial one in some people's minds. You just mentioned there that the flag has a very strong connection to democracy. Is it too much to argue that the Union Jack actually represents the arrival of the democratic mindset, or certainly the modern democratic system, to this continent?
0: Yes, I don't see it in controversial in any way at all. I see it as a link to the past and also to the future as well. We've obviously had a rich history for tens of thousands of years with our First Nations people caring for country. But since 1901, when Australia became a federation and our parliament first met on the 9th of May 1901, we've celebrated continuous democracy. We're the 10th oldest country in the world, and we're not a very old nation, but we've got the 10th oldest democracy in the world. And I think that's important. Australia is the best place on earth, no question about that. And we've got to work hard to protect democracy, because democracy doesn't collapse, it crumbles. And one of the things that underpins our democracy is the symbols of authority, the symbols of our Westminster traditions, which are, of course, where the UK comes into the flag as well. You know, I sit in the House of Representatives, and some of the traditions that we do have been going back 500, 600, 700 years as part of the Westminster tradition. And that's upheld those values of freedom of speech, making sure that people have their voices heard. And that's really, to me, what democracy is about, every voice being heard. Now, we've got a challenge on our hands around the world with, you know, democracy sort of under pressure. But I like to think that we're in pretty good hands in Australia when it comes to our democratic traditions, and the flag is one of those. So it was a great honour for me to join with parliamentarians from both sides of the political fence. And I see the flag, Michael, as something that to unite us all, something that we can all believe in. And you see our flags flying in schools. I'm off to school this afternoon with the very flag that we unveiled, so that kids get to learn about that. We see it at sporting championships. We also see it with our veterans taking it overseas as well.
1: Yeah.
0: So it's a powerful reminder of what Australia is.
1: That's brilliantly said. The flag that was unfurled today, this is the one from the flagpole that is normally flying at the Federal Parliament House in Canberra. Is that the largest national flag in the country?
0: It is. It's the size roughly of a double-decker bus, and it sits on a stainless steel construction, which is the largest in the Southern Hemisphere, and flies 24 hours a day, 7 days a week. So I'm the first speaker to actually take one of those flags down and take it on a national road trip, because not all kids will get to have the chance to come to Canberra to see it standing above our democracy. So I want kids to learn about the flag, and we take it out to schools all across Australia, to every corner, and the kids have to learn about the flag, stand in the oval in two lines and gently unveil the flag, and they get to touch that flag that flies above our democracy. It's only one part of improving civics knowledge in this country, but I believe it's an important part.
1: Let me ask you then about civics knowledge. I mean, I remember, I think it was in year five, we did the whole, well, maybe it was year six, actually, we did the whole Canberra thing, you know, get on the bus and down to Parliament House, and our local MP for the school was Philip Ruddock, and so he'd shake your hand and so on and so forth.
0: Yep.
1: And you go to Questacon, you go to the War Memorial and Parliament House. But that still happens today, but are we teaching civics effectively enough?
0: Well, I don't think we are, and 66% of Year 10 students aren't passing the proficiency test when it comes to civics knowledge. So that's almost 2 out of 3 Year 10s. It's a bit better at Year 6, so I want to change that, and I've written a program called Parliament in Schools, because you're right, Michael, we get 100,000 kids, just as you did, visiting Parliament House, but 1.1 million who don't. So what are those kids doing in Roma or Karratha or Alice Springs? I want those kids to understand the importance, not politics, of our system of government, rule of law, how our laws are made, why symbols like the flag are important. So I've taken that on a road trip, and today will be my 207th school that I've visited as Speaker.
1: Well done.
0: School's down to two students, in one teacher border communities and out to Nullagine and remote communities in Kangaroo Isle and everywhere in between. But I think it's really important not to teach about politics, but to teach about civics so that people make informed choices. That's what I'm about, and that's what the Schools in Parliament program is. And hopefully you'll see an improvement in that civics knowledge, which I think is so important with the rise of social media and some of the issues that people are getting their information from. Nothing like standing in front of school kids to get some honest feedback as well.
1: Yeah, that's right. Now, you've been speaking so well about how the national flag is a symbol of unity. I agree with that, although, of course, as we know, in a democracy, people have different points of view. There are a number of people out there that certainly don't see it as a symbol of unity. They see it as a symbol of colonial oppression or whatever they want to impose on it. But as the Speaker and as a member of the Labor Party, does it worry you then that pretty much every press conference that one of your colleagues holds, that you can barely see the Australian flag? I mean, there's the Aboriginal flag, the Torres Strait Islander flag. They tend to be pretty prominently displayed, but yeah, you might get the Australian flag tucked in behind it somewhere, but it doesn't have the prominence it did even 30 years ago at Labor conferences. I mean, what's psychologically going on there?
0: Well, I don't think you need a flag at every press conference for starters. I don't think that's necessary. Obviously, at civic events and when we do events at Parliament House, there's one flag flying above Parliament House. But to also recognise that, you know, for tens of thousands of years, we are also sharing this beautiful continent with First Nations people. I don't think that's a bad thing at all. I think it's a nice thing.
1: Is that not reflected in the flag? I mean, as I said, we've been speaking about how it is a symbol of unity. Is there not enough in it alone?
0: Well, there is one national flag, but I don't think 30 years ago when we decided to also recognise our history, I don't think that's a bad thing as well. But when I have the conversations with people who say, oh, we should change the flag or whatnot, I simply say this: understand the history of our flag. Understand that five pretty much working class kids got together and won the competition. There were tens of thousands of entrants. It was designed by the people for the people, and one of the few flags on earth where that has happened. And understanding, one was as young as 14, and I met a descendant today that we invited along. Ivor Evans was from Melbourne and he helped design the flag. I met his grandson and his great grandson today, and I got them to help me take the flag out, and they were some of the first people to help me unveil it today. Their names, Michael, I think the original designers, have sort of been etched out of time. So yeah. I'm on a mission to give them life again, because I think every Australian kid and every Australian should understand who those five magnificent young people were, and they were mostly all young, who helped design the flag. So when I say that to people who want to change the flag, I say, do your history, learn about the, and most people think, oh, well, I didn't know that. And I think that's part of the story of our flag as well, of telling that rich story about where it came from and what it's been through for 125 years. And yes, the country's changed a lot since it was unveiled 125 years ago today, but so has our parliament, so has the way our laws are made. And we are an emerging and evolving democracy, but we can't forget the foundations of where we came from.
1: That's really well said. I think certainly in that design, those young ones showed wisdom well beyond their age. It's endured to this day, 125 years on to the day. Lovely to speak with you, and thank you very much for your time.
0: Good on you. Thanks, Michael. And happy birthday to our flag.
1: Indeed. Milton Dick, as I said, the Speaker of the House, I think you spoke really well. You might want to have your say about that. 131-873. I mean, like many of you, I'm not that comfortable. In fact, I'm just looking up at Sky News now, and I just had an image of the Treasurer. There's an image of Richard Marles, you know, the Australian flag behind them, but then there's the Aboriginal flag, the Torres Strait Islander flag. Look, I understand why they do it, but flags are symbolic as much as anything else. They communicate something, and not always just in a sort of as a semaphore, but in a unspoken language. And you go to the United States, there's one flag. You go to Great Britain, there's the Union Jack. You know, they're not, well, in Scotland, because they want the whole independence thing, they stand behind theirs, whatever. But generally speaking, there's the Union Jack. You go to France, there's the French flag. You come to Australia, and everywhere you go, there's three flags. Now, if on this flag day, 125 years of the national flag, if, as the Speaker said, and I agree with him, it is a symbol or should be viewed as a symbol of national unity, that includes everybody that lives on this continent. everybody that is a citizen or inhabits Australia, the nation state. And I think there's enough in the design that a very smart young guy in Melbourne 125 years ago put together for everybody to at least have something in it or on it that they can call their own and own. Okay, they may not like the Union Jack, but I mean, the Southern Cross can represent something. The Federation Star can represent something. I don't really know if we need to have this constant flag reminder of different groups, even though, obviously, historically, the other two flags represent groups that were here well before the European experiment arrived. I mean, all nation states are built on layers of history. I mean, think about Great Britain. The Romans were there. The French were there. All sorts of different people. The Vikings. Yeah, but they don't have Scandinavian flags and Italian flags and, you know, French flags and everything alongside the Union Jack. They've understood they're a nation state. They are the product of millennia of change. We haven't quite arrived at that from the national flag's point of view. Well, we had, and then we went in the other direction. I'm not the end of the world, but symbols are important, certainly for nation states. It's 25 past one.
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1: 28 minutes past one, plenty of calls about the flag, etc. We'll get to those in a moment, although Daryl wanted to have something to say about the Varroa mite. He's been hanging on there for me. G'day, Daryl.
12: G'day, Michael. How are you?
1: Mate, I'm well, thank you.
12: That's good. I'm first-time caller.
1: Thank you,
12: mate. I live on the Gold Coast, I heard a few months ago, I'm pretty sure it was on Channel 9 afternoon local news for the Gold Coast, that the Queensland scientists have, they're still experimenting, but they've worked out a way to kill the varroa mite without harming the bees.
1: Right. What are they using?
12: Yeah. So apparently they're using venom from a Japanese funnel web spider, and there's a spider in Tasmania. They're also using the venom from that. And with the tests, that it's been killing the varroa mite, but it's not harming the bees. I think it's fairly close to coming out. I'm not sure if they're going to spray the hives to protect the bees but kill the varroa mite, but if they can bring it out soon, would be great.
1: Well, yeah, absolutely. Whether it's also able to attack that that resistant version of the mite, which we spoke about, I don't know. I haven't seen the story, but if it is, I mean, all strength to the team behind it, eh?
12: Well, that's right. I mean, I don't know whether yourself or one of your people can maybe look into that story or
1: Absolutely.
12: Find out who those
1: yeah.
12: Queensland scientists are, and maybe you can let that guy know you were speaking to before about it.
1: Well, I tell you what, we'll try to get one of the scientists on and have a chat to them. We'll see if we can do even better than that. Yeah. So we'll look into it. Thank you for letting us know, Daryl. That's often how we come across things, because the listeners say, have you seen this? Have you read this? Have you heard this? So I appreciate that, because I hadn't until you got in touch. Warwick's there. G'day, Warwick.
13: Great to speak to you. I love your show.
1: Thank you, Warwick.
13: I was just listening to Mr. Dick talking about the flags. Now, I want to know, if someone could tell us, how long has the Aboriginal flag been around? Who invented that, and how did it become so prominent?
1: I can tell you, it's been around 56 years, because it was invented in 1970, and it was by a bloke called Harold Thomas. So it's sort of new on the scene in the scheme of things.
13: Yeah, so that's what I was thinking. And so I don't know why we embrace it so... why can't we just be under one flag?
1: Well, look, I argue the same thing. I completely appreciate, because it's beyond dispute, that Indigenous people were in Australia before Europeans arrived. I mean, that's just a fact. But Australia wasn't a nation state until... well after the Europeans arrived. Of course, it was a continent occupied by, I think, hundreds of different Indigenous groupings, tribes, clans, whatever you want to call it. And then the Europeans arrived, and we had the Collie of New South Wales, and then Victoria, and so on, and so Tasmania, and then we ended up divided as a group of different colonies. And then in 1901, we federated to become the Commonwealth of Australia. And a modern nation state was born, and modern nation states have symbols, often a flag. Now, we've got a flag, and it represents all of us. Now, I understand some people have a bit of a problem with the Union Jack, because the Union Jack changed the status quo. But, a realist knows, despite bad things having been done, that if it weren't the British that had arrived, someone else would have. I mean, there's no way a big mineral-rich continent like Australia would just sort of be left like a museum piece, because no other place on the planet has been. So, it's just a reflection of our reality. And I think we could all survive under the one flag and see at least some parts of that design that reflect us, even if we don't feel tied to all of the parts of the design. But not everyone agrees with us, Warwick, but that's a democracy for you, and we're strong enough to have the debate and move on. I appreciate your call at 131873. Madeline McNeil's up in the newsroom. G'day, Maddie.
14: Good afternoon, Michael. Australia is sending 15 specialist drone operators to Nepal as the country grapples with catastrophic flooding. Members of Fire and Rescue New South Wales and Queensland Fire Department are included in the response team to help with search and rescue efforts. The federal opposition is vowing to slash the tax on cigarettes by 80% and to make vapes and nicotine pouches prescription free if it wins government. A teenage boy is due in court accused of assaulting a police officer in Sydney's West after being arrested over a brawl, and firefighters are working to determine the cause of a blaze which has caused significant damage to an iconic country hotel near Ipswich. In sport, Aussie Isabella Nicholls has had to withdraw from the final of the Fiji Surf Pro with a foot injury, with Erin Brooks crowned champion. Cole Hausman beat Gabriel Medina to win the men's final. Thanks, Michael. There'll be more news and sport at 2.
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1: All right, Brisbane today, sunny and 31 on the river, beautiful. Bow Desert 32, 27 out at the airport, 33 for Gatton and Ipswich, 30 today at Mount Gravatt and Redcliffe 29. Tomorrow, sunny and 32, sunny and 31 on Saturday and sunny and 34 on Sunday. So beautiful weather on the way. Rocky today, sunny and 31, 28 for Gladstone. Tomorrow, 32 and mostly sunny for Rockhampton. Sydney today, a beautiful sunny 27 in the city. In fact, pretty much everywhere, but 26 for Terry Hills and Campbelltown. Bondi just 25 today, but the sun's out everywhere. Tomorrow, similar story, but cooler. Sunny and a top of 22 in town, and then a bit of wind around on Saturday, actually, but a mostly sunny 31. Canberra, sunny and 18 in the capital today, so a bit better than yesterday. Tuggeranong, 19. Mostly sunny on Friday and 18. There could be a few drops of rain, maybe 4 to 10 mil, actually, on Saturday before clearing up on Sunday for Father's Day. Lithgow today, g'day through 2LT. Mostly sunny and 17 for you. Orange, 15. Mudgee, 21. Bathurst, 18. A bit of wind again at Katoomba. It's been blowy the last, 3 days, I think, hasn't it? Top of 18. Springwood, 24 today and sunny. Gorgeous. Sunny tomorrow for the, Lithgow and 19. Bit of rain Saturday. And Queanbeyan, I hadn't forgotten you, Michael, don't worry. Sunny and 17 today. Bit blowy at Goulburn, though, and 17. And Yass, 16, and mainly or mostly sunny today. Mostly sunny tomorrow for Queanbeyan, by the way. Top of 18 before, like Canberra, bit of rain expected on Saturday. Top of 19, 131-873, that open line number. 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Paul's at Townsville. G'day, Paul.
15: G'day, mate. How are you?
1: I'm good. Hope you are too.
15: Yeah. Nice and sunny and 25 up here, mate.
1: Gorgeous.
15: Mate, my comment is very similar to the last gentleman in relation to, I think, the Australian flag is, it was fought for, like in World War One, World War Two. There are people who have died for that flag. The people that live under that flag should have the respect of the flag for those who've actually fought and died under it. That gives us the freedoms, the liberty, the ability to be able to earn a really good living and prosper as a nation. And I think that is not talked about enough. I think that we lose track that it's the prosperity that comes with the flag. We live in a country that allows anyone to be prosperous.
1: Yep.
15: So when you come here or when you live here, whether it's from the Solomon Islands, Thursday Island, Papua New Guinea, or Indigenous from Outback, we all live under a very prosperous flag. And I think that we need to remember that.
1: I think that's a very good message. Yep. Yeah, very good. Well said, Paul. Good message. Yeah, I mean, this is why flags are symbols, right? And they communicate messages even if it's not written in ink. And when you start to have more than one flag, you are sending a message. You may not be able to control the message, but you're trying to send a message. Now, I think, to be honest, and I'll give the people that have promoted the Aboriginal and Torres Strait Islander flags, I'll cut them some slack and say that I think what they're trying to say is, look, we get not everyone's happy with this one. We acknowledge you were here before this one arrived, so to speak. We're all equal. Here we are. Reconciliation, so on and so forth. I mean, that's one interpretation. There could be another one that says, well, look, you know, we are pushing separatism here and whatever. And for some people, that might be part of the motivation as well. For some politicians, it's probably just about trying to cover all bases and keep everyone happy, and they're probably pleasing none. But at risk of repeating myself, and I'm looking at some wonderful texts come in, people making the same point, that there's enough in that one flag that at least everyone should be able to take something out of and feel pride about. So I'm not sure we need more than one officially at, you know, government press conferences and so. I mean, if people want to fly different flags on their own property, well, I mean, that's, you know, I'm not going to stand in the way about that. But at an official level, yeah, I think one's probably One will probably do the trick. Seems to work in a lot of other countries around the world. Paul, appreciate your call. We'll take a break and more.
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16: It's all about the Hume motorway. We've got about 6 kilometres of southbound misery towards Wilton. There's a van on fire before you get to Picton Road. It's a van on fire now, a grass fire. The RFS one, all lanes closed. The road crews don't. I hate it when mummy and daddy fight, but you'd be better off getting down onto Picton Road and rejoining the Hume from there. There's also a vehicle recovery underway on the Hume at Colo Vale, which is down to a single northbound lane, and crews are off to check for debris on the Harbour Bridge in Lane 6. I'm Steve Carline.
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1: Well, we've had one flag to unite us all, one ring to unite them all, and now we've got, of course, one entertainment extraordinaire that does it better than all. Anna Corday. Good afternoon.
26: Good afternoon, Michael. I'll take that. Thank you.
1: You always laugh at the start of this segment. I could say I'm off to a funeral and you'd go, it's just, you know, it's just, see, there you go.
26: I can't help it. It's just the
1: You're just
26: creative
1: looking at a photo
26: ways
1: of me and laughing or something. Are you?
26: Pretty much. Oh, it's just the creative ways that you introduce me.
1: Well, we keep things, keep listeners on their toes. There's nothing worse than regular segments that are just the same script every week.
26: I agree with you.
1: Nothing worse than that. so to mix it up this week, we're going to actually have some reviews of some good movies, aren't we? And we've got We've got, well, hang on, it says here review is embargoed by this. Am I allowed to mention this one?
26: Mm. We're allowed to talk about it, but I'm not allowed to give you my official review.
1: Oh, okay. Why is that on my list then? It's called By Any Means.
26: Well, it is the major film that is out this week. But yes, for some reason, despite people being able to go and see it in cinemas right now, they've put a review embargo on it for 7 p.m. And because I did have an advanced screening, I did sadly have to agree to that stipulation. But it is Mark Wahlberg. It is Mark back in the genre that he does best, which is crime dramas. So this is based on true events, real people, to a degree, obviously, as always, they take some liberties. It's set in the 60s in Mississippi during the civil rights movement. The film is centered around a young FBI agent played by Yahya Abdul-Mateen II. He's been in lots of things. And he is paired up with a notorious mafia mobster, Greg Scarpa. We've all probably heard of him, also known as the Grim Reaper. So that's what Wahlberg is playing, and they are paired together to investigate the brutal murders of black civil rights leaders. And the two men couldn't be more opposite. They're divided on all fronts except for one thing, and that is that the law has its limits, but they don't. So there are some creative methods that are used in this one. But look, as I said, the film is under a review embargo, so I can't annoyingly tell you exactly what I think about it. But
1: maybe, didn't you just give me the review then?
26: No, I just gave you the synopsis.
1: So the synopsis is an embargo. You're allowed to give me
26: a synopsis. Well, the trailer is out there. The brief, information about the film is out there. That information is all out there.
1: So if I was to ask you, did you enjoy it, you can't tell me.
26: Correct.
1: Okay.
26: But what I can say is,
1: let's do it this way. Now, if you enjoyed it, just blink once. And if you didn't like it, blink twice. Okay, I'll ask you the question. Ready? Anna, did you enjoy the movie? Oh, you didn't. Oh. I can't see a reviewing people, legal people.
26: It sounds good to you, you should go and see it. Otherwise.
1: Well, that's just a profound statement if ever I've heard one.
26: Otherwise, I know I'm not allowed to review it until 7 p.m. tonight. It's so specific.
1: I'll be at home by then.
26: Otherwise, though, there's Fall 2 Dead Point, which is about two mountain climbers who become trapped thousands of feet above ground on the edge of a cliff. It's a sequel. That is not a film for me. I'm absolutely petrified of heights, and even seeing them on film scares me.
1: So what, they were just left up there at the end of the first film, where they we've come back to check in on them, or how's that a sequel?
26: It's somehow a sequel. There was a movie a couple of years ago. I didn't see it because I hate heights and I don't like there's a scene in that film Apex that came out earlier this year, and Charlize Theron and Eric Banner are on the top of a cliff and it looks down, and that just set me off. So not watching this one, sadly. But look, if that's not enough, Cars is back in cinemas for its 20th anniversary. So too is Terminator 2 for its 35th. So there are so many options.
1: Great. Okay, now let's go to streaming because we can't really talk about what's at the movies, and you've probably seen Cars and Terminator before. Mayday on Apple TV. We're allowed to talk about this?
26: I'm allowed to talk about this one. The review embargo has lifted on this one, and it actually came as a surprise to me how much I enjoyed this one. Ooh. It's Ryan Reynolds and Kenneth Branagh teaming up for an 80s-style action buddy comedy. So it's set in 1987. Ryan Reynolds plays an American hotshot Navy pilot named Troy, nicknamed the Assassin. He's sent on a top-secret mission into Russia during the Cold War, but the mission fails, literally leaving him stranded in Russia, and that's where he's discovered by a former KGB agent with a passion for American culture named Nikolai. That's Kenneth Branagh's character. And the two of them form an unlikely alliance that could just be the thing that Troy needs to survive. It does sound a bit ridiculous, and it is a bit ridiculous. It's Kenneth Branagh as a gruff Russian with accent and everything.
1: I can see that working.
26: So it's, it's a fast, well, he's not really known for these, outlandish kind of comedies, but it's a fun choice for him. Ryan Reynolds is doing pretty much what he always does in films. He's pretty much playing himself, but it does work. And look, yeah, like I said, I did not think I would enjoy it as much as I did, but it is what it is. It's fun. It's silly. It's a fun little Friday night movie that's out tomorrow.
1: Okay, so that's a movie. Now, there's a series, this is a sequel, Gentlemen Season 2, that's out today on Netflix.
26: Yes, this is for anyone who loved the first season of The Gentlemen. It's that Guy Ritchie series about an aristocrat named Eddie who inherits his dad's estate, and it turns out to be the home to a huge weed empire. So everyone will be happy to know that the second season of the hit series is here. It is dropping on Netflix today. And so we're picking up 1 year on from Eddie and Susie joining forces to expand Bobby's criminal empire overseas.
0: As always with any dealings in the criminal underworld, though, things ain't easy. Bobby's going a bit rogue. It's making Eddie and Susie question whether they should take action or risk losing it all. It's a cracking show. Theo, James, Giancarlo Esposito, Vinnie Jones, Ray Winstone. It's everything that we got served up in season one, dialed up to 11. And if anyone hasn't seen season one, highly recommend going and diving into this gloriously ridiculous drama.
1: Okay, a bit of escapism. Yeah. Now, Reagan. Untold Reagan. Breaking Bad. Badly. Is it Breaking Badly or Breaking Bad? What? Because there is
0: I
1: a
0: think it's Breaking Badly. Breaking Netflix, Badly. Yes. Look, I just couldn't ignore this one this week. You know, she was the talk of the 2024 Olympics, as we all know, not just here in Australia, but globally. And this is a behind-the-scenes-ish story of how, you know, this academic landed the opportunity to represent our company, our country at the Paris Olympics in breakdancing, only to score that grand total of zero and become, I guess, a worldwide celebrity. I do use that term loosely. And, you know, the subject of countless memes. And look, watching this, I get the sense that Dr. Rachel Gunn, a.k.a. Ray Gunn, she's still a little bit delusional about the whole shebang. I mean, her husband definitely is. He says he was struck by the beauty of her performance on the world stage.
1: Yeah.
0: Not sure that's what I would describe the kangaroo hop. But look, she does also admit, you know, she was underprepared, way over her head. If that was the case, I mean, I would have quit, but I think that's what the doco does kind of miss a little bit. You know, if she was that over her head and she's admitting that she was over her head, you know, there were a few glaring things.
1: Well,
0: that
1: you wanted
0: discussed.
1: To have some sort of deep documentary inquisition about the AOC, did you, and why they let her go and who made that call?
0: It does dive into the fact she did legitimately qualify, and they do say at the qualifying competition she was the best on the day. But it's more of the things where, you know, she's admitting that she was in over her head, she was underprepared, issues with coaching, you know, she changed her routine right before the competition. She knew that she wasn't, you know, putting her best foot hop forward. But look, you'll still be bewildered when you watch this. You'll still feel the same way that you did when you watched her performance at the Olympics.
1: Hang on,
0: but
1: when you say when I
0: it'll still give
1: this,
0: you a
1: that's
0: nice.
1: That's very presumptive.
0: I think everyone should give it a go. Look, everyone needs a bit of comedy and light entertainment.
1: Yeah, okay. And just a bit of a follow up. People asking about Lucky Strike. You've got some news on that?
0: Yes, this is a little PSA because some people were wanting to watch this Scott Eastwood World War II Enemy Lines, you know, during the Battle of the Bulge film. It sadly isn't coming to cinemas, but it is available via premium video on demand. So you can buy or rent it essentially for about $20 on Apple TV or Prime Video. And it's okay movie.
1: Okay, good.
0: It's out now.
1: Well, thank you for all of
0: there
1: that.
0: There you go.
1: And look, next week we'll have a very in-depth review about By Any Means.
0: Yes, I can finally talk about it.
1: I know. It'd be worth the wait. All right. Thanks, Anna.
0: Thank you.
1: Okay, we'll speak next week. Anna Corday.
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1: Thanks for being with us. 5 to 2, let's quickly go back to calls. Peter, g'day, Peter.
20: Good afternoon.
1: Hi.
20: I'm 82-year-old. When I was in the Cubs at about 8, I had a flagpole and I put the flag up every day, and it was a red ensign.
1: Okay, yes.
20: So
1: yes.
20: Where the flag is blue now, it was red. And people don't know anything about the red ensign. It was changed to blue in the Flag Act of 1953. And that's when it became a blue one.
1: Because the red ensign still gets some use in the Navy, or it did, didn't it?
20: I think that they use a white one, don't they?
1: The Navy used white, but I thought there was some role for the red ensign. But look, I'm not the expert. I tell you who is. And we speak to the flag expert, John Vaughan, vexillographer to the stars. I'll double check with him, Peter, but, yeah, the red ensign, that has been around a long time. You are quite right to point that. You've got a wonderful memory. Thank you for the call, Peter. I've got to rush off to the news. I've got plenty more coming up in the final hour of the program, including what the coalition want to do with tobacco excise. They want to slash it by 80%.
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16: Hume Motorway at Colovale is operating with a single northbound lane, and towards Wilton, south on the Hume Motorway, you'll join a traffic jam at Douglas Park. It's about 7 km before a van fire near Picton Road. Western Distributor has a west-facing truck breakdown near Darling Harbour, and just as you cross to me, near Fairfield Hospital, looks like a prang, Prairie Vale Road at Polding Street, Old Windsor Road, heavy for a K or two, north through Seven Hills. I'm Steve Carline on your traffic leader, 2GB.
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17: It's 2 o'clock. Good afternoon. I'm Madeline McNeil. The state's police minister denies underworld crime is out of control in Sydney. Two gangland shootings this week have resulted in the deaths of innocent people in cases of mistaken identity. Investigators believe the attacks are being carried out by young men contracted online. Yasmin Catley says police will not rest until those responsible are apprehended.
18: I do not accept that this is out of control because we will not surrender our streets to organised crime gangs. Not now, not ever. The New South Wales Police are working around the clock to address these issues, to really hone in with the intelligence that they have, and they're not going to stop.
17: The Albanese government says concern is growing for 38 Australians still missing from the Nepal floods. Relatives are being urged to send DNA samples to Kathmandu as police try and identify victims. Australia is also sending a team of specialist drone operators to aid the search and recovery operations. The federal government argues lowering the tobacco excise will only put more pressure on the nation's health system. The opposition says it would reduce tobacco taxes by 80% if it wins the next election. It believes the move would destroy the surge in illegal cigarettes entering the market through organised crime syndicates. But Labor MP Tanya Plibersek has told News 24 it's a race to the bottom.
19: Seriously, we have some of the lowest smoking rates in the world because cigarettes are expensive. If we drop the price of legal cigarettes, what's to say that organised crime doesn't drop the price of illegal cigarettes?
17: A teenage boy is in hospital after his hand was partially severed, allegedly by another boy in Inner Sydney. Police will allege a 15-year-old used a knife to attack the 17-year-old in a car park at Redfern. The peak body for care providers is branding the federal government's new aged care funding increase a failure. Ageing Australia says a 2.5% rise in daily resident funding is below inflation, meaning rising supply costs will continue putting providers out of pocket. Chief Executive Tom Simonson says it's also hindering efforts to match growing demand for care.
21: And the only way you get new beds built is if you ensure residential care providers are not losing money. At the moment, they're losing $10 per resident per day, and we've just been given a cut by the government, which makes it even worse.
17: And Telstra has been fined $277,000 by the watchdog for security failures. An investigation found the telco failed to do proper ID checks in 15 mobile phone SIM swaps and failed to protect 13 customers at risk of fraud. In finance, the All Ord is up 43 points at 92.03, one Australian dollar buying 71.6 US cents.
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5: NRL great Mark Iyer says the Broncos could do worse than appoint Mitch Barnett to a senior leadership role next season. The New South Wales prop will join Brisbane in 2027, replacing the South's bound Payne Haas. Iyer says Barnett could even be a captaincy contender.
6: The Warriors are going to miss him for family. He's such a linchpin in their success this year that he's come back from a couple of major injuries, but he just doesn't miss a beat. He's well respected in the fraternity rugby league as well.
5: Roosters coach Tredd Robinson's not giving up on his halfback Sam Walker playing in the finals despite having ankle surgery this week. And Alex Di Minaur has advanced to the second round of the US Open with a straight sets win. Fellow Aussie Jamie Duckworth has bowed out. That's sport. I'm Adam Hawes.
17: It's 2:04. That's the latest news and sport.
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16: An earlier van fire has taken out a southbound lane at the Hume Motorway at Wilton. Traffic queued from Douglas Park and north of Colo Vale in the Southern Highlands. An ongoing vehicle recovery has closed one or two northbound lanes of the Hume Motorway. There's a crash on Polding Street, Prairie Wood. At Prairie Vale Road, Western Distributor has a west-facing truck breakdown near Darling Harbour and Centenary Drive, Strathfield. Busy if you're heading north. I'm Steve Carline on Sydney's 2GB.
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17: Sunny with westerly winds up to 30 kilometres per hour. Sunny again tomorrow, 13 to 22 degrees in the city, 9 to 25 in the west. Looking ahead, mostly sunny and windy on Saturday, sunny Sunday, a shower or two Monday. Right now in town, it's 27 degrees, 26 at Bankstown and Penrith, it's 24 at Lucas Heights. I'm Madeline McNeil. 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
7: Back to Afternoons with Michael McLaren.
1: Okay, a very mistimed piece of cake, but I've got it down. Thank you. Good to be with you. 131873. Speaking of food, you know, for the first time in years, last night, as part of the roast, I cooked parsnip. Geez, good. And I haven't had parsnip in, I don't know, 10 years maybe. Tastes good when you cook it properly. You know, it's got to be cooked a while, and you've got to cut that nasty core out of it and all that. But beautiful taste. Anyone out there still buying those? I saw one at, what was it, Harris Farm, I think. And there was a huge-looking thing, like a gourd. I thought, oh, I'll give that a go. Why not? And I'm glad I did. I'm glad I did. If you like sweet potato, I think you'd like it. I don't think Joel's ever had. Have you ever had parsnip, Joel? No, you wouldn't have, no. No, it was good. I enjoyed it. 131873. Again, speaking of food matters, this is a rather tragic segue, but I'll give it a go anyway. Now, there was a story earlier in the week on the ABC about cabbage out of China. Now, I sort of, as a rule, I'll be accused of being a xenophobe, but I don't eat food that comes out of China. I don't trust it. I'm sorry. I don't trust it. And there's been so many stories over the years about this and that being added to the food, melamine in milk and who knows what. I think, well, I

0: right, if you think you know the answer, 131873, I'll get the team to grab a winner off air, and we'll wrap it up after this.
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2: I have actually seen photos of that, Michael, and yeah. Hume Motorway at Wilton. They got an earlier van fire and the grass fire. It's closed a southbound lane. Traffic on the Hume Motorway is queued 13 kilometres from Menangle. Hume Motorway northbound traffic around Colo Vale is banked up for about 5 kilometres. That's because of a vehicle salvage. M2 at Macquarie Park. Truck breakdown at the off-ramp to Lane Cove Road heading east. I'm Steve Carline with live and local traffic on 2GB.
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4: The Albanese government's decision to rip funding from prostate cancer treatment. It leaves thousands of men disadvantaged. Will the Health Minister front up and explain the decision? We'll follow that up on Sydney Now. Plus, the man at the centre of the ICAC inquiry. There's been more bombshells. David Elliott will respond live in studio. And how about this? The legendary Colin Hay from Men at Work, my special guest.
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0: Lots of people had a go, but Robert at Macquarie Links, you got the answer. They changed from driving on the right-hand side of the road. Well, actually, they're on the left, then they went to the right. So they went from the left to the wrong side, really. Thank you for your company today. No, Greg, they didn't introduce fondue sets with every car. Enjoy your afternoon. I'll see you tomorrow.
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10: It's 3 o'clock. Good afternoon. I'm Madeline McNeil.
3: The acting premier says the state government will continue to provide police with whatever resources they need to end Sydney's gangland wars. Two underworld shootings resulted in innocent people being shot and killed in the cases of mistaken identity this week. Prukar says we need to be honest about what our police are facing.
10: These organised criminal gangs are recruiting children to outsource their violence. As a government, we have been resourcing and will continue to resource the police in whatever way possible to crack down on the actions of these criminal gangs.
3: Australia is sending 15 specialist drone operators to Nepal to assist with recovery efforts after catastrophic floods. 38 Australians remain unaccounted for following the disaster. The response team includes firefighters from Queensland and New South Wales to conduct aerial surveillance and 3D mapping. QFRS firefighter Dale McVee says the deployment holds extra significance following a recent holiday in Nepal.
11: I feel for the people. I have a close connection with the area, so I'm very pleased, very proud to be able to go over and help now.
12: We would imagine that we'll be over there for a deployment time of a minimum of 14 days. If we can continue to help, we will. We'll stay as long as we need.
3: The Cancer Council's criticising a pledge from the Coalition to slash tobacco tax by 80% and legalise commercial vapes. Health advocates warn the policy proposal risks hooking a new generation on nicotine and believe it would unravel Australia's progress in driving smoking rates down to record lows. Australia's capital city auction market continues to lag behind last year's figures, despite clearance rates making small gains over the past week. Sydney and Melbourne drove most of the activity, though clearance rates remained below 50%. More than 1,400 auctions are scheduled for the coming week, with experts predicting total listings to pick up throughout September. And more than half of surveyed Australians believe people grieving a suicide don't have enough support. Community service groups warn a single suicide can affect as many as 135 people, meaning thousands of Australians navigating long-lasting grief alone. Wesley Mission Chief Executive Stu Cameron says those who lose a loved one to suicide can need support in a variety of ways.
13: And can come with all sorts of emotions, including guilt, anger, confusion. And so it's absolutely critical that we provide the support they need, including gathering points of people who share the same experience and who can encourage one another.
3: Lifeline is available on 13 11 14. In finance, the All Ords is up 39 points, one Australian dollar buying 71.6 US cents.
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14: Queensland has finally named Billy Slater's replacement as head coach for next year's State of Origin series against the Blues. Former Maroon star Darius Boyd will take on the reins for a two-year deal. They might be under strength, but the Swans coach Dean Cox insists his side is as hungry as ever heading into tomorrow's AFL qualifying final, Saturday that is. They'll take on defending premiers, the Lions at the SCG, missing five of their best players. Cox says he still believes his team is capable of knocking off Brisbane.
15: The playing group here is really excited about this opportunity. They've worked since November to get here, and we need to make sure that we're in a position to perform at our best.
14: Two-time defending champion Aryna Sabalenka has barely raised a sweat at the US Open. She's won her second round match against a qualifier in just 53 minutes as she chases a hat-trick of titles. That's sport. I'm Adam Hawes.
3: 3:04, that's the latest news and sport.
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2: We have someone trapped in a crash on the Hume Motorway northbound near Mount Annan. And if you're heading south on the Hume Motorway, try and join after Picton Road. Picton Road or south of Picton Road. The earlier van fire has Hume Motorway southbound traffic queued up for 12 12Ks. General Holmes Drive, there's a breakdown on the flyover above Foreshore Road, and there's also a breakdown north on Southern Cross Drive. M2 at Macquarie Park has a truck breakdown at the off-ramp to Lane Cove Road. I'm Steve Carline.
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21: Sunny with westerly winds up to 30 kilometres per hour. Sunny again tomorrow, 13 to 22 degrees in the city, 9 to 25 in the west. Looking ahead, mostly sunny and windy on Saturday, sunny Sunday and a shower or two Monday. Right now in town it's 27 degrees, 26 at Bankstown and Gosford, it's 25 at Campbelltown and Penrith. I'm Madeline McNeil, there'll be more news at 3:30 on your news leader, Sydney's 2GB.

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1: Thursday, the 3rd of September, 131873. It is Clinton Maynard with you. We are now a month into the fuel excise, returning to the full level of 53.7 cents a litre. That's the government take. The federal government removed their discount on this day last month, the 3rd of August. Prices are certainly higher now, but they probably haven't increased quite as much as we feared. The average price of E10 this afternoon, 202.7 a litre. A month ago, it was a few cents more. 91 is 206.5. 98, 228. But diesel is the big outlier. Diesel is $2.53, so it is higher than it was at the start of August. But the peak for diesel was $2.85 in April after the war. But just before the war, diesel was selling across the country for $1.82 a litre. And it's still stuck above $2.50 a litre with no signs it's going to come down. Coming up on the program, we'll be following up what I revealed yesterday on the show. The federal government is stripping $9 million of funding from prostate cancer care nurses. This is a crazy decision. Now, we were hoping to speak with the Minister, Mark Butler. He's not available today, but he has provided us with a statement. We'll speak with the Shadow Minister, Anne Rustin, on the show. I'll bring you the latest developments on Sydney's ongoing gang violence that appears to have now claimed two innocent lives in 2 days. We'll cross out to the scene in a moment, and after 4 o'clock, the Police Commissioner, Mal Lanyon, will join me. David Elliott's in studio after 4:30. This is going to be must-listen this afternoon. He's going to respond to more bombshell evidence in ICAC. This hasn't received too much attention with everything that's been going on this week. But before the commission this week, the brother of former Premier Dominic Perrottet, Charles, who is the muscle of the Liberal Party in the days of the Perrottet government. Now, please excuse my language. I'm reading from evidence here. There was a message from Charles that read, "Execute the prick." The person he's referring to that he wants to, quote, execute.

0: a chance has been set up where people, relatives and family members of missing people are registering with officials before providing a DNA sample, because what's going to happen is if bodies decompose or become unrecognisable, they have to get DNA in order to identify them. I was able to access some of the records yesterday and was able to confirm one Australian has come to this hospital so far via DNA. I'm also hearing now the Australian government is asking the families of missing people to provide DNA as well. And unfortunately, the mood is changing here quite quickly, because people are starting to feel worse.
1: Yeah, hopes are definitely fading. Thank you, Nelson. We'll cross back later in the program should there be some developments.
0: Thanks,
1: Nelson Scott, who's our reporter on the ground in Kathmandu, Nepal. 131873, it is Clinton Maynard with you across Brisbane and Sydney this afternoon. Well, a daily Chris Bowen update. Today, the Energy Minister has unveiled a new solar farm and battery to provide renewable energy. No, it's not for Brisbane. No, it's not renewable energy for Sydney. It's for Palau. So while alongside the Prime Minister in Palau for the Pacific Islands Forum, Mr. Bowen has spruced just how Australia is providing the tiny island nation help in the transition to renewable energy. Glad we can be of assistance. So a new solar power plant financed by $31.4 million from the Australian Infrastructure Financing Facility. Plus, there's another $16 million so we can provide a battery. This will provide power for 25% of Palau. This is us, the Australian taxpayer, playing for renewable energy for Palau. But it's not just Palau. Revealed today, and Chris Bowen spruiking the fact, we're actually spending up big right across the Pacific.
2: You know, there are some Pacific Island countries that use 25% of their gross domestic product on fossil fuel imports. 25% to power their diesel generators. There is a better way. But it's a complex task, as the President has said, and it's something which is best tackled together. That's why we have agreements with the governments of Tuvalu, Marshall Islands, Palau, under the RPET agreement to lift the capacity to install renewable energy, with advanced negotiations with Solomon Islands and Vanuatu as well.
1: He is bragging about the fact Australia is spending tens of millions of dollars, your money, on helping the Pacific region make a transition to renewable energy. So we're not the ones who benefit. Now, of course, this is part of the soft diplomacy that Australia's engaged in across the Pacific, whether it's PNG or other Pacific nations. This is to keep China at bay. That's what it's all about. So Chris Bowen is playing his role. But it's not providing renewable energy for Sydney. It's not providing renewable energy for Brisbane. No, it's Palau. It appears at the moment Australia's become an ATM for the Pacific. And, of course, Mr. Bowen still insists that the pre-COP meeting that will be mostly held in Fiji is good value for money, despite the fact we're spending $5 billion on hotel rooms and there'll be thousands of people there. It won't tell us exactly which world leaders are going to attend, but it's your money. It's not going towards renewable projects in Brisbane or Sydney. No, it's overseas, across the South Pacific. Coming up on the show, Ray Hadley wraps up giving evidence in the trial of Alan Jones. The warning signs of a heart attack that you might not realise. You want to hear about this after five. And Peter Ford with all the entertainment news. If you'd like to have your say, the number 131873.
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4: G'day, Clinton. Because of an earlier truck fire at Wilton, southbound Hume Motorway traffic's queued from Menangle. Breakdown on the Hume Motorway at Menangle Park after Spring Farm Parkway. That one's heading north. Canterbury Road at Belmore with an east-facing breakdown near Burwood Road, and the M2 at Macquarie Park has a truck breakdown at the off-ramp to Lane Cove Road. Military Road, pretty untidy west of Mossman through Cremorne. I'm Steve Carline with traffic every 10 minutes on Sydney's 2GB.
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1: Lovely weather this afternoon. 27 degrees across Sydney, 27 degrees as well across Brisbane. Bright sunshine right across our cities. 131-873 is our number.
11: I said, are you gonna be my girl?
1: For our caller of the day, I've got tickets to give away to go and see Jet. Just have your say. 131-873 is the number. I've got lots of messages coming in about Chris Bowen. I'll come to all those messages next, and if you have your say, you'll be considered for caller of the day today, and we'll send you along to see Jet live in concert, Manly's night at the Barracks. Big news in rugby league this afternoon. The Queensland Rugby League has announced that Darius Boyd is the new State of Origin coach. Now, I should point out that Darius Boyd has never coached an NRL team. He has been the Queensland under-19s coach, and he has had some success doing that.
12: It's definitely been a journey for me, and I think about my journey from a young person on and off the field. Rugby league's been a big part of my life. It's helped me grow into the person I am today, and I don't take that responsibility lightly, but I also know it's a great opportunity for me to instill belief, confidence and desire into the next generation, and I'm really proud for that opportunity to come forward in the next little period for Queensland.
1: He's also spoken about the legacy left by Mount Meninga.
12: So many great Queenslanders that left the legacy in a great space. And I think about Mal in my time. Obviously, there's Kevy, Greeny, and now Bill. So, it's not broken, so don't fix it. It's about putting my spin on it. I've have those conversations with a lot of those key people in my life that have the best interest for Queensland to make sure that myself and the squad continue on that legacy and do Queensland and the state proud.
1: This is very much a left field appointment because Darius Boyd has never coached at NRL level. He only retired a few years back. However, the continuous call team's Mark Geyer predicted this.
13: You'd think Cameron Smith and Jonathan Thurston would be involved somewhere going forward with maybe a Ben Teo or a Matt Ballon, but I think the Smokey might be Darius Boyd for the...
14: Darius Boyd?
13: Yeah, he's under Noreen's,
14: really?
13: He's under Noreen's coach, and he before he took them over, they lost five series in a row, and since he's been coached, they've won their last two.
14: Mm.
13: So I think someone like him who, you know, his origin record is unbelievable. He's won competitions.
14: Is he going to get the players up, though?
13: Well, that's the thing. Who knows?
1: MG predicting Darius Boyd would be the new Maroons coach. Cast your mind back to the days when Darius Boyd played for St George Illawarra. Fair to say he wasn't the best media performer. I hope he's improved.
15: Up against the Broncos, mate. Excited about facing the old mates.
16: Yeah, can't wait.
15: That excited?
16: Yeah.
15: Did you watch him play last week?
16: No, I didn't.
15: What's the strategy going into the game?
16: I'll fly that on Wednesday, I suppose.
15: Happy to score another try? It was a good one?
16: Yeah, it was good.
15: Second one of the season. It's taken a little while, but you must be keen coming into form right time of the season.
16: Man, I was good.
17: What are your thoughts on the way your team's going at the moment, Darius?
16: Yeah, it was pretty good, eh?
1: A few years ago when he played for St George Illawarra, he says he's grown a great deal since he finished his playing. I hope he's a little bit performed in media interviews.
3: 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Call 131 873.
1: 25 past three, lots of feedback about here Chris Bowen's announcement with spending more money on renewable energy in Palau and across the Pacific.
18: Where's Peanut Bowen? Where is he?
1: Well, he's in Palau. Greg says on the text line, I thought Jim Chalmers was the treasurer. Chris Bowen seems to be able to spend whatever he wants. Viv says, every day there is more money from us, the Australian taxpayer, to everywhere else in the world. When will this stop? Now, Nepal is different, and of course we must do what we need to do to assist there. But why these other countries? Mitch says, so Casanova Bowen can waste money like that on renewables for others, but they can't find $9 million for prostate cancer care nurses. Exactly. And we'll be exploring that issue after 4 o'clock, because it's not good enough. It's not good enough whatsoever.
18: He's the biggest he really is, in the Albanese government.
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4: Now, looking at the Hume motorway going south, it is awful down towards Menangle. It's effectively the traffic that's cleared from the head. We did have a vehicle fire down near Wilton. It's now horrible down to Menangle. There's also a northbound accident on the Hume motorway, Menangle Park, little north of Spring Park Parkway. At Belmore, Canterbury Road has an east-facing breakdown near Burwood Road and a truck breakdown at the off-ramp from the M2 at Macquarie Park.
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1: There is a chance for a 2GB listener to go on to I'm a Celebrity, Get Me Out of Here. So to be sent to the jungle. Peter Ford's coming up. He'll explain how this is going to work. But firstly, some news headlines. And good afternoon, Madeline McNeil.
28: Good afternoon, Clinton. The police commissioner is vowing to ramp up efforts to combat organised crime following two fatal mistaken identity shootings in Sydney. Fire and Rescue New South Wales members are being sent to Nepal as part of a special response team to help with search and recovery efforts. The Albanese government claims the opposition will be responsible for increased deaths if its plan to reduce the tobacco excise by 80% comes to fruition. And a teenage boy is in hospital after his hand was partially severed, allegedly by another boy in a Redfern car park. In sport, a major boost for the Newcastle Knights ahead of their return to the NRL finals. Star winger Dom Young's re-signed until the end of the 2030 season. Thanks, Clinton. There'll be more news and sport at 4.
1: Thank you, Maddie. 27 degrees on the coast. It's 25 degrees in Campbelltown. There was an outage on Sydney ferries yesterday because of a snap strike that just lasted the morning. Well, Transport for New South Wales is telling us this afternoon there will be industrial action starting tomorrow throughout September. Now, it is not a strike, but there'll be industrial action, which means that the workers, the members of the MUA, the Maritime Union, won't be doing overtime. So because of that, there could be service cancellations, there could be delays, there could be changes across the network. Transport for New South Wales says disruption may occur at short notice. Passengers will need to give themselves extra time to check the latest service information before travelling. Transdev is a private operator, but they conduct the ferry services on behalf of the government. So they're in control. They've then got to negotiate with the union on a new enterprise bargaining deal. So they say that most ferry services are expected to keep operating on Sydney Harbour and along Parramatta River and the other services, but there'll be changes to timetables, there'll be changes to services, and it could happen at short notice. So the bottom line is, industrial action is going to cost you more time.
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1: Some developments this afternoon in the world of reality television on two fronts. Firstly, Real Housewives of Melbourne, which has been a hit on TV over the years, is making a comeback. Peter Ford has the details. Hello, Pete.
29: Oh, she's back. And when I talk about she, it's Gina Liano, who I guess is really the breakout star. Now, when they revived Real Housewives of Melbourne a couple of years ago, she didn't want to get back. She kind of said, it's a closed chapter. I've done that. And now she said yes. So they haven't told her who her other housewives will be, whether it's any from the past coming back. I'm surprised Jean has actually agreed to do it without knowing that, because she's very, very cluey and has a great attention to detail. But she signed on for it. So she was the kind of big star attraction today to be unveiled at this Foxtel launch for what's coming up next year. And I suppose the other interesting one is, talk about the show that keeps on giving. They're doing a spin-off of Wentworth, which, of course, in effect was like a spin-off or a sequel of Prisoner. And this is Wentworth Halfway House, where women who get out of prison go to live in a halfway house. And they've got Rachel Griffiths on board for a key role. So that's pretty impressive.
1: That was actually very popular, wasn't it, Wentworth? My wife was addicted to watching that.
29: It was full on. I mean, Prisoner back in the day was very confronting television. But you look at it now and it all seems a bit sort of camp and funny and silly and over the top. But Wentworth kind of made it very real again, very gritty, and some great performances.
1: Yeah, absolutely. Now, this is big. There is a chance for a 2GB listener to be on I'm a Celebrity, Get Me Out of Here, really?
29: You could knock this chance back. So there's no shortage of people who want to go on reality TV. But I guess the one thing, unless you have some kind of profile, you're not going to get on I'm a Celebrity, Get Me Out of Here. Except today they are advertising for contestants or pretend contestants. I guess they are stand-ins to go and be a part of what really is sort of a dress rehearsal for I'm a Celebrity, Get Me Out of Here. Now, I'm told it's not for the Australian version, which Seven are doing next year. This is for the British version. And basically, it's a whole week. You will get paid for it. They want all sorts of shapes and sizes of people, ranging from 18 to 60. So that's your cutoff there in terms of, you know, your age limitations. But that's a pretty broad range. And I would imagine what they're going to do is they probably know who the celebrities are who will be doing it. And so they want to get people who maybe look vaguely like
1: or
29: the same sort of shape as, and you have to spend a whole week on the Gold Coast. As I say, you'll get paid. That's from the 4th to the 11th of November. You don't need any kind of experience whatsoever, except a willingness to be on the Gold Coast for that whole week. So, you know, it's a bizarre show. I mean, I think it's fascinating that people want to do it. But if you ever thought, gee, I would love to eat those horrible things, or I'd love to be left dangling by a wire, here is your chance. Angela Brooks TV casting are looking for those people who will be the stand-ins for a full week.
1: I don't think I'll be taking time off from hosting the program to do that.
29: But they will get no shortage of people, Clinton. People will be jumping at the chance.
1: No doubt. Thank you, Pete.
29: Thanks, Clinton.
1: Peter Ford.
27: This is Sydney Now on 2GB.
1: Pete was just talking about the series Wentworth, which has been quite popular on Foxtel over the years. I was watching an Australian show last night. It happened to be on Foxtel. I was watching the latest series of Colin from Accounts, and I think we're now up to date. I think we've caught up. Anyway, in the episode last night, the four main characters, they're driving in the country. They're having a trip away, and they're driving in one of the utes. It happened to be an electric vehicle. It was an electric ute. Anyway, one of them was saying inside the car, look, we're all sitting here while we're driving through this peaceful, lovely countryside, staring down at our phones, except the bloke who was driving, of course, who was Gordon. We should put our phones away. For the duration of this trip, let's put the mobile phones away. So somebody in the back seat, they had a box. It was a sealed box. And the whole idea is that you can escape your phone by putting it in this box that has some sort of time latch on it. And you can't open the box for a set period. So it was a real test of how long people could be off their mobile phones for. Anyway, so they all eventually put their phones in the box and they start looking out at the countryside, seeing some cows in various paddocks and loving it. Anyway, driver starts getting range anxiety with the EV, gets down to 6% charge. And yes, then it runs out of charge. Couldn't get any help because they didn't have their mobile phones with them. One of the perils of modern society. But have you ever been on a trip or something like that? And you've decided maybe as a family or with your friends, we're not going to look at our mobile phones, whether it was for a trip in a car or when you've actually gone to a hotel or a resort. Could you actually survive without looking at your mobile phone for a while? 131873 is my number. Let me know if you can live without your mobile. How long could you survive without your mobile? I was earlier this week, I think it was on Tuesday, I was catching the train to work, so I drove to the train station. Got to the train station, which is only about a 10-minute drive away from my place, looked down at my front seat, my phone wasn't there. And it suddenly went through my mind, will I just go to work without my phone? Can I survive a day without my phone? And I decided, no, you know what? A lot of people end up contacting me. I need to contact people. It's a business tool for me. So I got back in the car, drove back and got the phone. It's only 10 minutes away. but I couldn't face the prospect of a day without the phone. Could you? 131 873 is my number.

0: And for all our calls today, you'll be considered for caller of the day. I've got a double pass to give away to go and see Jet live at night at the Barracks in Manly. Great rock and roll show, Jet. Plenty of hits to play as well. 131873, how long can you survive without your mobile phone?
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2: I can confirm now, southbound lanes of the Hume Motorway have reopened at Wilton. That's significant congestion from Menangle Park south to Menangle. It's just leftover traffic from an earlier car fire. North on the Hume Motorway at Menangle Park, we do have a northbound crash. It's closed lane 2. There's a breakdown on the Eastern Distributor southbound at Moore Park, just out of the main tunnel, and at Belmore, Canterbury Road with an east-facing breakdown near Burwood Road. I'm Steve Carline with traffic every 10 minutes on 2GB.
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0: On leaving your phone behind at home, Anthony says, when we go camping for weeks, we do so in no reception areas. So I take a lot of newspapers with me. Get along fine. It's 20 to 4. 1 kilogram of palmy. You heard right. 1 kilo chicken palmy. You should see this thing. Seriously saucy. Seriously cheesy. It is seriously mega. It is the New York Mega Palmy launching on the menu this Father's Day at the Marsden Brewhouse, Plough and Ale, Brooks Jordan Springs, Hotel Arana, Chidaway Bay Tavern, Panania Hotel, The Oxford, and many more Laundy hotels. 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Or maybe let Dad have a go all on his own this Father's Day. Internet sensation Big John Bosch couldn't finish the 1 kilogram palmy. 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I recommend the Marsden Brewhouse. We hosted the show from the Marsden Brewhouse last year for Melbourne Cup Day. It was brilliant. They have the 1 kilogram chicken palmy this Sunday. 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
0: It's 17 to 4. This week on the program, we've been examining the issue of smart meters. One of our listeners alerting to us to the problem that when the smart meter was going to be installed at his home, it was on an existing electricity box where it by used an asbestos backing board. And he was told he would have to cover the cost of that removal of the asbestos backing board. So we've checked with Origin Energy about exactly what are the rules when it comes to asbestos and smart readers. They've told us, under rules introduced by AEMC, which is one of the regulators, in 2024, all electricity retailers must replace outdated smart outdated meters in homes and businesses with smart meters by 2030. Right, so if you've got an old meter, we do it our place, it's got to go within the next 4 years. Origin says there is no upfront cost for a standard installation. However, property owners are responsible for any repairs needed to make the installation safe. A smart meter cannot be installed until any identified issues are resolved. So there's the problem. Now, I've had a lot of mixed reaction from this. Some people have told me it's cost them upwards of $3,000 and $4,000. It would depend on the nature of your home. But that's confirmation from Origin Energy that they won't deal with the asbestos. If the asbestos is considered dangerous, if that is an issue, you as the homeowner unfortunately need to resolve it. It's going to cost you money.
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0: 2GB.com for your emails. A bit of feedback here about staying at home for a whole day without your phone, leaving your phone at home when you go on a holiday. This one from Vince. Vince is in Buxton. Hi, Vince.
10: How you going, Mike?
0: I'm good, Vince. How do you handle the phone?
10: Mate, last week I had to drive this other truck and I got an iPhone, I had a Samsung charger in it, and my phone went flat. It was the best day of my life, mate. No one could call me, no one annoyed me. It was the best. But I tell you what, at 6:30 at night when I did charge it up, it went off its head.
0: Bing, bing, bing, bing, bing. Now, best day of your life. Vince, can I ask you a personal question?
10: Yep.
0: Are you married?
10: Yep.
0: So you've just declared being without a mobile phone for one day the best day of your life. Does your wife listen to the program?
10: Yeah, but she wasn't the one that was ringing me. It was everybody else.
0: Good on you, Vince. Thanks for your call. Barbara says, on Colin from Accounts, which is where this storyline was based from, I'm enjoying the series of Colin from Accounts much better than the last one. The last one was a bit weird. This one's more like the first series. Yeah, this is the third and final series because they're wrapping up the show. It's much better than the second series, which wasn't much chopped, to be honest. There is one weird episode. If you haven't watched the series yet, I think it's episode 4. You could probably skip it. It's a little bit confronting. I won't go further because this is a family show. G'day, Tom.
11: G'day, mate. How you going?
0: I'm good, Tom.
11: Mate, it's a bit of self-praise. I'm 75 years old and I'm still laying bricks. And every morning stick my phone in my smoko bag, and at 11 o'clock I pull it out, and thank God there's no messages. And at 3 o'clock when I'm getting home, I pull it out and that. And I dread the fact that if the phone rings, it's actually for me.
0: The problem is when you get them out again, if you've got a lot of people who've been trying to contact you, then spend half the next 3 hours going through all those messages.
11: Well, mate, they don't leave messages, and if they really know me, mate, they'll ring again.
0: Good on you, Tom. You can survive without your phone. Robert says, oh, no, Clinton, I haven't watched that episode yet. You've just ruined it for me. With regards to the mobile phone, I would not be able to survive a day without it because I wouldn't be able to send you text messages to this program. We want you to keep doing that. 0460 873 873.
1: He listens. Clinton Maynard. Sydney Now.
0: It's 13 to 4. I'm going to have a closer look at this one over the coming days, but I've been alerted to a significant crack in the way information is collected about shootings in Sydney and gun use in Sydney by my friend Paul Murray of News 24. And I was talking to Paul about this issue last night about the shootings in Sydney. There's now been 51 this year. Two innocent men shot dead just this week. He's examining it on his program as well. But he's alerted me to this fact. The Bureau of Crime Statistics, obviously the nature of their job, they collect information about all the crimes in Sydney and across the state. But there is no record of where weapons have come from in various crimes in Sydney. For instance, whether they're a registered firearm, whether it's a legal firearm or an illegal firearm that is used in a crime. So, for instance, we know from the Bondi terrorist attack last year, we know the father was a gun owner, a registered gun owner, legally. But with these incidents that are now occurring on Sydney streets and two this week, we won't know. Now, this will be part of the police investigation where the guns are kept, where the guns come from. But there'll be no formal register of whether that was a legal firearm or illegal firearm. Now, why is it important? Well, we are toughening up gun laws at the moment. They're changing. And if the statistics showed, for instance, that overwhelmingly gun crime was committed using weapons that weren't legal, well, that would cast doubt on the effectiveness of new gun laws. But the statistics and records are important, for instance, to determine whether it's legal firearms that then are stolen and fall into the wrong hands and then are used in crimes. If they fall into the wrong hands, we need to know. So we'll follow this one up in the next couple of weeks, because I would have thought it would have been obvious that the Bureau of Crime Stats would collect data like that.
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0: Get ready, Sydney. We are giving away some cold, hard cash in the coming weeks. 2GB's $20,000 cash giveaway starting tomorrow and running for the next fortnight. All you need to do is listen to Ben in Breakfast, Levy in Mornings, Michael in Afternoons, and on this program now, Sydney Now, and collect code words. Then each morning, Ben in Breakfast is going to give you the chance to share in $20,000 cash. It's going to be very simple, but you've got to be listening to our shows. $2,000 to be won every single day. The code word starts tomorrow, so I don't have one for you today, but Ben's going to have a code word tomorrow, and we will give them to you throughout the course of tomorrow as well, into next week. The cash flows from Monday. It is 2GB's cash giveaway. Listen all day to win on Sydney's 2GB. Just talking about electric cars, whether if you have a mobile phone banned, for instance, and then you run out of power on your electric car, how do you then get some help? New car sales figures have just been released, and wow, there's a bombshell at the top of the sales charts. I'll bring you the details next.
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2: Hume Motorway around Menangle Park, horrible. I mean, really horrible both ways. You've got a northbound crash up from Spring Farm Parkway and southbound traffic still angry after an earlier car fire. There's a breakdown on the Eastern Distributor south at Moore Park just as you get out of the main tunnel. New South Head Road, really full of slow fancy cars west of Rose Bay to Double Bay. Old South Head Road, bulky through Bondi. And looking at King George's Road, nasty at Wiley Park. I'm Steve Carline, 2GB.
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0: Talking about money, much better day on the stock market today. It was down more than 100 points yesterday. The All Ordinaries is trading up 35 points at the moment, still 9 minutes away from the close, 9,195. History is about to be made because the way we travel could soon change, and it will change. The Western Sydney International, Nancy Bird Walton Airport, or WSI, officially opens for passenger flights on the 25th of October. For the first time, Sydney gets a 24-hour-a-day international and domestic airport. 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
0: Great to have your company on this beautiful Thursday afternoon. New car sales figures have just been released from August, and this is landmark. Australians have bought new vehicles with battery electric powertrains, so full EVs, than any other fuel type. More than petrol, more than diesel, and more than electric-assisted hybrids. This is for August. And Tesla now has the number one car in the country. And they've done that on a few occasions in the last 12 months. But in August, 6,414 Tesla Model Ys were sold. Year on year, that's an increase of 176%. RAV4 from Toyota is in second spot. Toyota's Hilux third. Toyota's Prado fourth. And the Ford Ranger fifth. And then the Chinese makes dominate the rest of the top 10 from the likes of BYD, Chery and GWM. The top car brand for August was Toyota, followed again by BWI. Mind you, Toyota sells more than twice the number of BYDs. Sorry, BYD. BYD in second spot, 8,231. But more EVs are being sold. And what this shows is a lot of people who are able to benefit from a novated lease are rushing to buy electric vehicles at the moment because some of the government subsidies are going to start being wound back. For instance, if you buy an EV that's valued up to $91,000, you escape fringe benefits tax and GST if you buy through a novated lease. From, I think it's March next year, that $91,000 figure will come down to $75,000 and then it will further reduce over time because the government completely underestimated how many people would then want to buy an EV because they were getting such a good tax break. I'd suggest that's why the Tesla Model Y is doing so well. And yes, fuel prices are going up. That feeds into it. So that might not remain the case, but that is certainly a big change to the driving market.
15: You want to know what's happening in Sydney? Stay tuned to Sydney Now with Clinton Maynard on 2GB.
0: So Origin Energy says that if you are the householder who has asbestos, for instance, on an electricity box and you are going to have a smart meter installed, it's your responsibility to provide the safe conditions for that smart meter. Jim's in Maroubra. Hi, Jim. You've had some experience with this?
22: Yes, Clinton. I have an apartment in a small block of six, and the switchboard, I don't think, has been upgraded for quite a while. And recently, one of the tenants wanted to put in a smart meter on their unit. The people, appropriate people, Energy or Orange Energy or whatever they are, came to our apartment or sent someone there to have a look at the switchboard and concluded that it says here in the last paragraph of their letter, the contractor has also advised that the existing switchboard is non-compliant as does not provide RCD, safety switch protection for the units, etc., etc. The proposed upgrade will improve electricity safety, bringing insulation to the current standard, etc. The cost of replacing the entire switchboard and hopefully the installation of the smart meters is $17,933.30 plus GST.
0: So what do you do? What do you do in that situation?
22: Well, it also goes on to say it's not urgent, but it is a requirement that it be brought up to date in the near future. So the longer we leave it, the more it's going to cost.
0: Yeah, and as,
22: what I mean?
0: And as Origin has said to us today, they are mandated that all homes must switch to smart meters by 2030. So eventually it means we are all going to be hit.
15: Sydney Now on 2GB.
0: A word on the street tip here from Paul on the text line. He's been in Westfield Parramatta over the last couple of hours. He says the majority of the lifts and escalators are not working. in Westfield Parramatta. We'll make some inquiries with Westfield. We went through a similar problem last year. Now, that related to one particular lift and escalator company with Schindler last year, who had some issues. There were some problems with bringing parts in from overseas. That's the first we've heard about problems today at Westfield Parramatta, so we'll check that out. Thank you, Paul. If you do come across anything that we should know about in Sydney, that's a word on the street message for us. You can call me 131873, but always send text message 0460 873 873. Coming up after the 4 o'clock news, the New South Wales Police Commissioner, Mal Lanyon, will join me. I'll ask him about what is happening on Sydney streets at the moment, whether there is genuine cause for concern. We've had two innocent men who've been shot dead in just the past 2 days, in effectively bungled gang assassination attempts. I could understand why, if you're living in Maryland's West, for instance, or some of the western suburbs or southwestern suburbs, why you'd be worried this afternoon. The Police Commissioner, Mal Lanyon, with me after 4 o'clock.
15: 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That's okay. 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
4: It's 4 o'clock. Good afternoon. I'm Madeline McNeil. 10 New South Wales firefighters will be among a 15-strong disaster response team deployed to Nepal to assist with search and recovery efforts. 6 drone pilots will help local crews assess the hard-to-reach disaster zone. 38 Australians remain unaccounted for following the flash flooding. Fire and Rescue New South Wales Chief Superintendent Jeremy Stubbs says they've been preparing for an operation like this since 2002.
5: When we first really started leaning into disaster assistance response, since then we've continually improved. The fact that we're now being engaged to use technology such as drones is fantastic, and they're essential with collecting that information that I can share back with the Nepalese government to help them make some really good decisions.
4: The state's police minister says she does not accept Sydney's underworld crime is out of control, insisting the government will not surrender the streets to gangs. 2 innocent men have been killed in separate shootings in Sydney this week, both cases of mistaken identity. Yasmin Cadley says police are working round the clock to hone in on organised criminals. The Greens are pushing for more funding to fight the illicit tobacco trade rather than slash cigarette taxes. The opposition has announced it would cut the excise on legal cigarettes by 80% if elected. The move would reduce the cost of cigarettes to about $15 a packet. But Greens Senator Barbara Pocock says the focus needs to be on stopping criminal behaviour.
6: We do not deal with this problem by making it easier for big tobacco companies to negatively affect the health and well-being of many Australians, causing health consequences, cancer and so on. That is not the solution. We have to fight crime where it is. It's not easy, but that's our challenge. That's what we have to do.
4: Telstra has been fined $277,000 for failing to protect customers from SIM card fraud. Communications watchdog ACMA found the telco failed to verify identities during unauthorised SIM swaps between January and October 2025. And Australians who switched to electric vehicles during the recent fuel crisis are expected to save a combined $76 million in fuel costs this year. Analysis from the National Automotive Leasing and Salary Packaging Association shows outer suburban households are benefiting most from the federal electric car discount. Chief Executive Rowan Martin says for many, the EV shift is becoming a more feasible investment.
23: What we're seeing is that Australians are now looking at electric vehicles over the long term, and understanding that over future years they can save a significant amount of money on not only fuel but also the running cost of their car.
4: In finance, just before close, the All Ords is up 31 points at 91.91, one Australian dollar buying 71.6 US cents.
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24: Roosters coach Trent Robinson isn't giving up on his halfback Sam Walker returning for the NRL finals. The number 7 is rated a long shot of returning after having a surgery on his ankle this week, last weekend. Robinson says Walker's mental focus is a big asset.
25: Timing of it's not ideal, but you get to what do I need to do to get back as quickly as possible. That's the focus.
24: A major boost for the Knights ahead of the finals. Star winger Dom Young has re-signed until the end of the 2030 season. Sydney coach Dean Cox is adamant his side can still win the AFL Premiership despite having five players suspended over the Pullman Hotel scandal. And a bad day for our women at the US Tennis Open. Daria Kasatkina, Maya Joint, Taylor Preston and Kim Birrell have all been eliminated in the second round. That's sport. I'm Adam Hawes.
4: It's 4 past 4. That's the latest news and sport.
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2: There's a truck breakdown on the M4 at Eastern Creek, pretty close to the M7 in westbound lanes. M2 at Macquarie Park, and still with the off-ramp to Lane Cove Road, there's a long-serving truck breakdown. 6 kilometres of heavy northbound traffic on the Hume Motorway due to a recently cleared crash at Menangle Park, and an earlier breakdown has also hurt the southbound trek on the Eastern Distributor. Your approach from North Sydney is not good. And the Western Distributor, busy south of the harbour. I'm Steve Carline on 2GB.
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4: Sunny with westerly winds up to 30 kilometres per hour. Sunny again tomorrow, 13 to 22 degrees in the city, 9 to 25 in the west. Looking ahead, mostly sunny and windy on Saturday, sunny Sunday, a shower or two Monday. Right now in town, it's 25 degrees, the same at Penrith, it's 26 at Bankstown, 24 at Terry Hills. I'm Madeline McNeil, there'll be more news at 4:30 on your news leader, Sydney's 2GB.
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0: Great to have your company this afternoon. Beautiful afternoon across Sydney. 27 degrees in most Sydney suburbs this afternoon. 131-873 is my number. Coming up in a few moments, I'll speak with the New South Wales Police Commissioner, Mal Lanyon, about the gangland shootings that have occurred in the city this week. We've had two innocent men shot dead in bungle execution-style murders. This is shocking. Also this hour, David Elliott joins me in studio as he does every Thursday afternoon. There has been some startling evidence before ICAC this week. Now, this hasn't received a lot of publicity, but the brother of Dominic Perrottet, the former Premier, Charles Perrottet, has been in the box, and there's been evidence that's been heard that Charles Perrottet, who was, quote, the muscle behind the previous coalition government, the backroom player, had sent messages suggesting he wanted, and not literally, but wanted to execute the prick, excuse my language. But that's the evidence, and that was the message that had been sent. He's referring to David Elliott. Now, for most of you, you'd be thinking, hang on, they're all government ministers on the one side. They're all within the one political party, the Liberal Party, but that wasn't the way it worked in New South Wales politics back in those days. David Elliott will be must listen after 4:30 this afternoon.
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0: It's 8 past 4, two deadly shootings in 2 days in Sydney, and it does appear that two innocent men have been killed. the Glen Alpine home invasion at the start of the week. And then this time yesterday, while we're on air, police had swarmed a home in Bruce Street, Maryland's West. Just after 3:15, a man was shot dead. Now, there have been no arrests in either case at this stage. The Police Commissioner, Mal Lanyon, joins me. Thank you for coming on the show, Commissioner.
1: Thank you, Clinton. Good afternoon.
0: What is the latest in the investigation in Maryland's West? Are you making any progress?
1: We're still working through that at the moment. It is still early in the investigation, to be honest. We've got a lot of CCTV, speaking to a lot of witnesses, but obviously working through intelligence we have at the moment. We are committed to identifying those responsible for what was a callous crime.
0: The reports have been throughout the last day, but also following the Glen Alpine home invasion shooting, that the men in both these cases were innocent. Have you been able to confirm that?
1: Certainly in terms of the Glen Alpine shooting, we are satisfied that the wrong target was shot. And that is a terrible tragedy. We feel very much for the families that were there. And yesterday, the victim appears to be an innocent person as well. We believe that yesterday's shooting was a targeted incident, but he was not the target of the shooting. And again, it is just a terrible tragedy. These are the reasons why, as police, we have such a focus on organised crime and why we won't tolerate this kind of behaviour.
0: Can you share?

0: guarantee I can give the community is that we as a police force are totally committed to ensuring their safety. As an example, Task Force Falcon in the last 12 months has arrested over 760 people for organised crime-related offences. We have 150 dedicated officers, both in an investigative role, but also proactively out on the streets to provide reassurance. And today I've announced that there will be further proactive resources out there, and also the capability that we have in our aviation command to provide support. We want to stop the reckless violence that we've seen over the past two days.
1: If you do have the capacity to put those extra resources out in the field, which I think Sydney siders will appreciate, if there was intelligence that there was some sort of hit list, I know you're limited what you can say, why weren't the extra resources put out there earlier?
0: Because those that may well be threatened aren't obviously identified and their locations aren't always known. And it can be intelligence we get through. We are committed to preventing these types of crimes as opposed to just investigating. Where we can, we will take action to prevent them. Obviously, if we don't know where someone is, or unable to get to them, or uncertain about the intelligence, we need to keep working on that, but we're committed to where we can preventing these types of crimes.
1: Commissioner, is it possible to prevent these types of crimes? And Jason Box, your head of Task Force Falcon, has confirmed this, that in many of these crimes, we are seeing teenagers recruited by criminal gangs. Puppets might be overseas directing this. Is it possible to stop that happening when these teenagers, for the criminal gangs, they're just disposable? They don't care if they end up in jail.
0: I think I've been really clear with you before that the change in the organised crime environment is challenging for us. The use of encryption, the contracting of young people through encrypted apps is challenging for us, and that's why we're focusing so much on technology. We have some brilliant detectives who are very upskilled in terms of technology and encryption, and we are working to get behind the mask that these people are seeking to hide behind.
1: Do you fear that teenagers in Sydney, and of course not all, I don't want to stereotype all teenagers, but many have just become desensitised to violence. We saw some horrible violent acts yesterday away from this particular gang war. There was another teenager left with a severed hand at Redfern Oval, a police officer assaulted by a teenager allegedly in Penrith. You then add these crimes. Are teenagers becoming desensitised?
0: I think it's probably impossible to say that that's not the case. I think we've seen a rise in gaming and violent gaming where young people are actually exposed to types of crimes that have never been acceptable. Some of the things we see on social media are also unacceptable, but are targeted vulnerable young people. The problem we've got at the moment, and what I want to make really clear, is for those people who are thinking of taking part in these types of events, there are serious consequences.
1: How does it sit with you, Commissioner, that you have your men and women out there in the field trying to solve these crimes, and you're putting more resources in, and that does cost some more money, and we're backing you on that. But on the flip side, the government announced this week, that there will be pill testing legal at music festivals. Those drugs have to be purchased from illegal sources. That must frustrate you.
0: Well, I think at its heart, organised crime is about profit, and organised criminals will always look at types of commodities that they can make money off. There is little doubt that drugs are of a great concern, and that's why we focus on supply reduction.
1: But isn't the government then facilitating the demand for that by allowing the pill testing?
0: I can understand where you are at the moment. That's obviously government policy. One of the challenges that we've got in this community, and I think you are doing a great job in raising awareness of this, is we seem to have an insatiable appetite for prohibited drugs. And whilst ever we do, there is a real incentive for those that want to import drugs and supply drugs to do so. So we are fighting from different ends here to try to stop the types of crime that is leading to the violence that is simply unacceptable to us.
1: I spoke a lot about pill testing yesterday on the show, Commissioner, and Mark Levy did on his program this morning, and I know you've met with Mark this week. But you've maybe got a message for people who go out on a Saturday night, and they might be people who are in their 30s or 40s, and they go to a pub, or they may even go to a friend's place for a dinner party, and they snort cocaine. Have you got a message for them? Because that cocaine has to come from somewhere.
0: I do, and as we've just said, obviously that demand is what drives importation and supply, but drugs are unlawful and they are dangerous. A person using drugs has no guarantee at all of what they're using. It can be incredibly harmful or fatal to their health.
1: So with the pill testing trial, and I know that's not the main purpose of what we're talking about today, Commissioner, but when that trial has ended and it rolls out permanently, will you still have police operations outside those music festivals?
0: Yes, we will, because we'll still be focused on those that want to supply prohibited drugs, and we want to continually put the message out that drugs are dangerous and unlawful.
1: Just one last one for you, Commissioner. It's come to my attention that BOSCAR, in charge of crime statistics, doesn't keep data when

0: these crimes occur in Sydney or anywhere around the state, they don't keep data on whether a firearm that is used is legal or is illegal and where it might have come from. As part of your investigations, are you able to determine the legalities of firearms?
1: Yes, we are, Clinton. So obviously BOXR record a range of criteria, things like how many offences are committed with firearms, whether they're regulatory offences, safe storage, but also whether an object stolen is a firearm. But within the New South Wales Police, firearms that are stolen undergo ballistic examination to identify their origin, whether they are legal or illegal. So we certainly take that as part of our role.
0: I appreciate your time. Thank you, Commissioner, and best wishes to all those members of Task Force Falcon trying to solve this one.
1: It's a pleasure, and thanks for your support, Clinton.
0: The New South Wales Police Commissioner, Mal Lanyon. He's a good man and he's working on our behalf. I don't think he's helped by government policy, for instance, with the pill testing. And I spoke about this at length yesterday and I know Levy spoke about it this morning as well. Because on the one hand, we're pouring resources into the streets. There are extra police officers in the streets this afternoon trying to solve this gang war, trying to find those responsible for the murders of two innocent men. But on the other hand, we're saying people who go along to music festivals can have their drugs tested. They've got to buy the drugs from somewhere. Those drugs come from these criminal gangs.
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3: The M4 at Homebush. We've got a multiple vehicle crash just west of the tunnel and a little farther along at Eastern Creek. M4 with a westbound truck breakdown near the M7. Another truck's broken down on the M2 at Macquarie Park. It's taken out an eastbound lane at the off-ramp to Lane Cove Road. M5's heavy going from Beverly Hills to Moorbank. King George's Road slowing at Wiley Park and Beverly Hills, and Stacey Street and Fairford Road south between Bankstown and Padstow. Awful. I'm Steve Carline.
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0: Big guest coming up in an hour's time. Colin Hay from Men at Work is going to be on the show. He is touring with Men at Work in the next month across Sydney and the rest of the country. He'll join me after 5 o'clock. 18 past four, I had to give the keys back last week. I'm not driving the Cadillac Lyric anymore. But when I was driving along the Princes Highway this morning, I had to stop at a set of lights, and I was in another car I've had to borrow because another car's being serviced. So I'm in a Corolla. Nice little car. Look next to me, and there was a Cadillac Lyric. You don't see a lot of Cadillacs on the road, but when you see one, gee, they stand out because they were so classy. I was driving a red maroon one. This was a beautiful grey one, but it was the Lyric SUV, Cadillac. They've been making cars since 1902, so they know how to make something special, and the Lyric SUV is certainly that. The LED lights at the front of the Cadillac are what really stands out with me. They have this waterfall effect. So when you walk up towards the Cadillac and you press the fob, the waterfall of the LED lights, mate, it let you know that you're in for something special. Inside a heap of room inside the Cadillac. Now, with my three kids, they hate my own car because it's pretty small. 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
6: Sydney Now on 2GB. Thanks to Harris Farm. Fresh as it gets. Fruit, veg, meat, cheese, all at Harris Farm.
0: It's Clinton with you this afternoon. I brought you that news from one of our listeners that escalators and lifts are throughout much of Westfield Parramatta are out this afternoon. Enrico's just sent a message that the escalators and lifts have been down at the West Point Blacktown Shopping Centre since last week. So it's now about 7 days. We'll make some inquiries. Now, we were onto the same thing last year, and it ended up that there were shopping centres but also apartment buildings right across the city that had issues with their escalators and lifts, and that was because of a parts shortage with the company Schindler Lift. Hopefully this isn't a repeat of that. Hope that's not the case. 22 past four. Yesterday on the program, we lifted a lid into a government policy that I think is so wrong. Prostate cancer. If you're 50, you are supposed to have a test, what, every 2 years at least. Well, sadly, prostate killer is a big killer. Prostate cancer is a big killer of men in this country. Well, the government, through their last budget, has taken $9 million of funding out of a program that provides prostate cancer specialist nurses. We asked to speak with the Health Minister, Mark Butler, on the show, and we're still hoping he'll come on the program next week. He is involved in a round table of health ministers at the moment, so he's not available today. However, we've sought a statement, and they have provided a statement. And in regards to prostate cancer care nurses, they say that they're providing investment overall of $80 million to provide on-the-ground nursing support for those impacted by prostate cancer. So they're not reducing funding. There's an overall funding package of $80 million. Now, I made the comparison with the McGrath Foundation. They raise money through the pink test at Sydney Cricket Ground every January to raise money for the foundation to fund cancer care nurses. Well, the Australian government has also put money into that as well, so that's good. But why are they taking money away from these dedicated nurses? Still not a firm explanation. They say they're providing money for specialist support services, telehealth support services for prostate cancer patients, families and carers. They say that the McGrath Foundation cancer care nurses will then work with the Prostate Cancer Foundation specialist service. But those McGrath Foundation cancer care nurses, they're not prostate specialists. Now, of course, that organisation was formed to provide breast cancer support. Now, it won't be breast cancer specialists who'll be helping the men with prostate cancer, but it seems silly that you'd take $9 million of funding away from an organisation that says as a result of this men could die, that provides specialist care for prostate cancer. Anne Rustin is the Shadow Minister for Health. Hello, Anne.
7: Good morning. Oh, good morning. Good afternoon.
0: What do you think about this decision?
7: Well, I think we just need to know the truth of the decision, Clinton, because the government's really good at going out and doing these big headline announcements about, you know, more money for cancer nurses, which, of course, we all welcome. But we need to know, is money going to be transferred from somewhere else in the budget, as an example, from the fabulous work that Prostate Cancer Foundation Australia do for men who are sufferers from prostate cancer. So we just need to understand, is this a tricky sort of accounting budget treatment that the government's doing, or is all the money they're announcing new money? And they just never want to tell you what's actually going on. So I'm really concerned about the uncertainty that Prostate Cancer Foundation of Australia finds themselves in about where their funding is after the end of this financial year.
0: Well, there doesn't seem to be much consultation. The Prostate Cancer Foundation told me they believe the lives of men will be put in jeopardy by this. And on the flip side, the government says, well, we've put $46.5 million into the McGrath Foundation cancer care nurses who will then help with prostate cancer. So clearly they're not talking to each other either.
7: And this is the real problem, is the uncertainty that's created. And I should imagine that any man who has been diagnosed with prostate cancer, who's relying on the very specialist services of Prostate Cancer Foundation Australia, imagine the anxiety that they're going through from this uncertainty. Now, you know, if the government's prepared to come out and say all of the extra $46 million that they have announced is new money that's going to new processes, new nurses, new supports, well, of course, everybody should welcome that. But we need to know whether they are actually taking money from somewhere else to
0: yep.
7: fund it, and will they need to confirm that they are not taking money from Prostate Cancer Foundation Australia, because they are the experts, they are the specialists.
0: And they're the ones who are so worried. And genuinely, the government is saying, well, the McGrath Foundation will provide the nurses, but they're not prostate specialists. It's mostly breast cancer, which is equally as important, don't get me wrong. But if the Prostate Cancer Foundation themselves says this will put life at risk, that's the concern.
7: Well, the government has to dispel that concern. So if this is what we're hearing from the experts, then all the government needs to do is to say, actually, that's not the case, and here are the facts. If they're not prepared to do that, you can actually understand why people are very concerned. I mean, the government can easily put this matter to bed, but it's choosing not to with tricky words like the response that you got from the minister. So I would call on the government, be absolutely clear about what you're doing, make it absolutely clear what your headline announcements actually mean. Because if there's one thing this government's very good at is headline announcements, they won't give you the detail. And then when you find out the detail, you actually find the headline announcement wasn't quite as good as it sounded in the first place.
0: I'm with the Shadow Minister for Health, Anne Rustin. And while I have you here, I've been quite passionate about this particular issue. The changes to the private health insurance rebate for over 65s that the government's not backing down from. Now, where are we up to legislatively in federal parliament on that?
7: Well, the bill's gone through the lower house and it's currently in committee stage an off for inquiry. In fact, today I have spent all day on an inquiry on this particular issue, where we heard from a series of witnesses, including seven older Australians who gave their personal perspective. And it was really, you know, it was incredibly touching to hear how these people collectively had every single one of them, more than 50 years that they've been paying their private health insurance. They've hardly ever claimed against it now, right at a time when it's so important to them, because they know that as you get older, you're more likely to need your health services. They feel like they've been, they've had a promise broken to them. They feel like the compact they had with the government about doing the right thing all of their life has just been completely disregarded, and they feel like they've just been totally ignored by the government. And I think the government should listen to the testimony that we heard today and the testimony we're going to hear as we take this around the country, and hopefully the government will hear these voices and actually realise their decision, this decision, this policy measure, is fundamentally flawed and it is discriminatory and cruel to older Australians.
0: Again, it's a piece of creative accounting because they're moving money to aged care, which is necessary. Not saying that aged care shouldn't get more money, but not at the expense of this. Keep up the fight for that one, Anne.
7: I will, absolutely will.
0: The Shadow Minister for Health, Anne Rustin. That is something that should not be happening, because the reality is more people are either going to drop out of their private health insurance or downgrade their policies. Coming up shortly, I'll take you through the evidence provided to the Alan Jones case today. Ray Hadley has concluded his testimony.
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8: Canterbury Road, Lakemba, has a west-facing breakdown near King George's Road, and Canterbury Road drivers are also suffering through Bankstown and Punchbowl. M4 at Homebush with a multi-vehicle accident just west of the M4 tunnel, and there's a truck breakdown west on the M4 at Eastern Creek, just near the M7. Victoria Road, city-bound traffic sliding up behind a break down at Drummoyne, and even the feeder on Burned Bay Road, it's back to Linley Point. I'm Steve Carline with traffic every 10 minutes on Sydney's 2GB.
9: 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His sister Eleni will join us in studio.
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0: We are starting to give away the cash from tomorrow. We have $20,000 that you could share in. All you've got to do is be listening to Ben Fordham tomorrow in breakfast, and then Levy in mornings, Michael in afternoons, and this program tomorrow afternoon, and collect the code words. Ben on next week, it's going to start giving away $20,000. There's going to be $2,000 you can win every single day, but you've got to be listening to win. The fun starts tomorrow, so be listening tomorrow morning with Ben for the code word. Let's check our news headlines. 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
14: Hi, Clinton. The police commissioner admits changes in the way organised criminals operate have presented new challenges for detectives, but maintains the force has what it takes to combat gang crime. Two men have been killed in cases of mistaken identity shootings in Sydney this week. A 15-strong disaster response team will be deployed to Nepal to help with search and recovery, including a number of drone pilots from the state's Fire and Rescue Service. The Greens say the Coalition and One Nation are in a race to the bottom in addressing illicit tobacco. In response to the opposition's announcement, it will slash the tobacco excise by 80% if it wins the next election. And the Maritime Union is preparing to take further industrial action affecting Sydney's ferry network, with potential service disruptions forecast for the rest of the month. In sports, Sydney Swans player Riley Bice will remain suspended by the club despite being cleared of criminal conduct by Victorian police. He will be treated as a witness in the ongoing investigation into sexual assault allegations. Thanks, Clinton. There'll be more news and sport at 5.
0: Thank you, Maddie. What a start to spring we're having. 25 degrees in the city at the moment, 25 degrees in Bankstown. Still to come this hour, David Elliott. He'll share his thoughts on the evidence that's been heard before ICAC this week, including some evidence against him that somebody wanted to, quote, execute him, not literally. But we'll talk to David about that. What are the warning signs you need to be mindful of for a heart attack? There's one that I learnt of today that's most not really known about. And we'll speak with Dr. Ross Walker about that after 5 o'clock. And coming up after 5:30, MG, what he revealed a few weeks ago on the continuous call team.
15: You'd think Cameron Smith and Jonathan Thurston would be involved somewhere going forward with maybe a Ben Teo or a Matt Ballon, but I think the smoky might be Darius Boyd for the...
16: Darius Boyd?
15: Yeah, he's under 19, really? He's under 19's coach, and he before he took them over, they lost 5 series in a row, and since he's been coached, they've won their last 2.
16: Mm.
15: So I think someone like him who, you know, his origin record is unbelievable. He's won competitions.
17: Is he going to get the players up, though?
15: Well, that's the thing. Who knows?
0: MG's prediction, he's been proven right. He was 100% correct. Darius Boyd is the new Queensland State of Origin coach. We'll talk to him after 5:30.
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0: Former 2GB host, our former colleague Ray Hadley, has now finished giving evidence in the trial of Alan Jones. Jones, as you know, is facing trial on 20 counts of indecent assault, 2 counts of sexual touching. He has denied those allegations. He's entering pleas of not guilty. Today, the barrister for Alan Jones, Gabriel Bashir, SC, has finished cross-examining Ray Hadley. And Ray Hadley was asked about what you'd describe as a warm text message that he sent to Alan Jones in the months after he'd spoken to Complainant C, the man who claims that he was indecently touched by Alan Jones. So to quote the evidence today, Ray Hadley's told the court he had sent me one, a text message congratulating me and my wife. That was after Ray's wedding. Common courtesy dictates, as I've said before. Our relationship was very complicated. We went from being very close to being very distant. Much of my success as a broadcaster was due to Mr. Jones. He acknowledged that. He was gracious and I returned it and I meant it. I was appreciative for what he did for me as a broadcaster. Georgina Wright, SC, wrapping up the evidence, asked, over what period were you close and distant? Ray Hadley replied, from the word go, from about 1987... to 2019, we had stand-up brawls. We're on the front page of the newspaper, him saying he'd never work with me again. We were both under tremendous pressure to deliver. It was a tumultuous relationship, sometimes warm and friendly, sometimes hostile. Ray Hadley has now concluded his evidence.
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8: Burns Bay Road southbound is grim from Lane Cove because of a city-bound breakdown on Victoria Road at Drummoyne. That's near the 7-Eleven. Canterbury Road, Lakemba, has a west-facing breakdown near King George's Road and an eastbound truck breakdown on the M2 at Macquarie Park. That's at the off-ramp to Lane Cove Road. Hume Highway is cramping up through Chullora, Lansdowne and Liverpool, and the harbour crossings, eastern and western distributors going south, all nasty. I'm Steve Carline on 2GB.
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0: It's 18 to 5. The ICAC hearings continue. Charles Perrottet has been giving evidence throughout the week. The subject of this hearing, the victim, is David Elliott. David joins me in studio. Hello.
27: Good afternoon.
0: You've had the popcorn out this week?
27: I've had industrial levels of popcorn delivered to my house and my office, yes.
0: Some of this has flown under the radar because it's quite complex, a lot of the evidence that's being heard. Probably difficult for some of our listeners to follow. But there was evidence supplied to the commission this week about text messages, where there was a text message that read, and please excuse my language, but I'm repeating the evidence that's been given to ICAC here, execute the prick. The prick is you.
27: Oh, It's very unchristian. Well, listen, it doesn't surprise me. I mean, these guys have made every allegation against me under the sun. They didn't like the fact that I was opposed to dodgy developments in my electorate. They didn't like the fact that I was opposed to a man that they were collecting millions of dollars from, allegedly, according to ICAC, illegally. They didn't like the fact that I was calling them to account, and I was opposed to some of the very underwhelming candidates they were putting forward, like, you know, like Robin Preston and Peter Gangemi and some of the other undeserving people. So I think he who laughs last and all that sort of thing. But it is, as I said to the media the other day after I gave evidence, Clinton, I mean, yeah, it's karma's a bitch and all that sort of stuff. But I joined the Young Liberals on my 16th birthday because one of the local MPs was a guy named Rex Jackson. And I thought, you know what? Members of Parliament, politicians, cabinet ministers shouldn't be corrupt. And as an idealistic 16-year-old person, I joined the Young Liberals because I thought the Young Liberals was going to be a great way for me to fight corruption in politics. And now I find at the end of my parliamentary or political career, my own mob were doing it.
0: Charles Perrottet has continued to give evidence. Now, in the last hour, and I should point out, Charles Perrottet, the brother of Dominic Perrottet, they were close, but Dominic Perrottet, the former Premier, is not accused of any wrongdoing. But Charles Perrottet has been quizzed on the stand today about recordings.
27: Yes.
0: Recordings of you.
27: Yes.
0: And he has said he has no recollection of these recordings.
27: Yeah, but he distributed them to Nat Smith, and according to allegations at ICAC, he distributed them to Chris Spence and a few of the other...
0: So are these recordings designed to damage you?
27: Damage
0: you
27: me, down? Which I've listened to them in ICAC today, and all you can hear is my heartbeat. I mean, I don't know what I was supposed to have said. And the dates allegedly were dates that I was at home with my family, because it was the October long weekend. It was the weekend after Gladys had resigned. So I don't know what they expected to get from me. But, you know, these are the guys who have made up everything from extramarital affairs to me, you know, being involved in September 11 attacks. So I just take it with a grain of salt now. And if tragically for them, though, that they've, you know, claimed they're going to execute me, knowing full well that at the time my wife and I had a number of death threats. So I think that's probably going to be a line of inquiry. And of course, I can't let the defamation go without being rectified.
0: Just lastly on ICAC, you predicted last week that while we were on air, it was announced that John Nassif would be appearing, giving evidence via video link from his bunker in Lebanon. I say bunker because that's where he fled with $1 billion worth of debt, that he'd be giving evidence this Friday, tomorrow. Confirmation now he won't be.
27: Tragically, I was proven to be right, but he's got form. I didn't take a risk on that.
0: He's got a medical certificate.
27: Yeah, he's got a medical certificate. They're very strict over there in Lebanon. The doctors won't let you go on.
0: Has he got COVID or something, has he?
27: Well, again, I mean, this is a guy that, you know, pretended that he couldn't come back because he was in intensive care or something. Rather, the next minute he's been photographed with a stogie in his mouth playing the pokies in the Beirut Hilton or something. So, listen, it is farcical. The whole thing is farcical. It is going to do irreparable damage to the Liberal Party. It's going to do irreparable damage to people's confidence in politics. And it's certainly done irreparable damage to the Perrottets and the Tudehopes and the Robertses and the Gangemis and anybody else that's been caught up in it.
0: Well, if this wasn't a bigger blow enough for the Coalition, the departure of James Griffin.
27: Yeah.
0: This was a surprise yesterday. He is a reasonably young MP. He has been a minister in the previous government. He was considered a contender for the leadership of the Liberal Party when Mark Speakman was on the outer. Kelly Sloan was appointed to that position unopposed. James Griffin suddenly announced that he's gone as of the next election. Is that an indication he believes they don't have a chance of winning?
27: I think that's fair to say, but you've also got to remember James, as a young man, took a significant pay cut and made a significant sacrifice with his family to become a member of Parliament. He's the only Liberal left, federal and state, on the northern beaches. I think it's fair to say that his knowledge of business, particularly his grasp of things like artificial intelligence and the digital economy, mean that he's probably worth significantly more in the private sector. He's been a minister. Yes, would I have liked to see him as leader? Absolutely, I would have liked to have seen him as leader. I think even though we're different persuasions, different interpretations of liberalism, I've never had an argument with him. His parents were both veterans. So when I was veterans minister, he was an easy go-to to support me because he had his head around the policy and the issues affecting veterans. His father was a brigadier. His mother was a major. And I can't speak highly enough of him. He replaced
0: Mike. It is telling, isn't it? This is telling.
27: It's telling, and you know, I mean, there'll be a few others, no doubt, that will go either because of ICAC or because they don't want to do another term or two on the backbench. And I can't blame them. I really can't blame him. It is sad because he probably was one of the smartest people in the coalition.
0: This is what I'm confused about. Okay. And for those that don't follow politics, you just be thinking all these people on the Liberal Party one side. You just mentioned that he was factionally different to you. So he's a moderate. So he's a lefty effectively within the Liberal Party. Yep. You're on the centre right.
27: Correct.
0: So slightly right of centre. Yep. And then you've got the mob who's trying to destroy you. They're on the right.
27: Yeah.
0: So hang on. You're saying that you're friendly with someone who's on the left. But then a bunch on the right actually want to, quote, execute you.
27: Well, I must say, I think...
0: Very confusing for the general public.
27: I hope I don't breach your confidence here, but I was at a cocktail party the other day and had a great long conversation with my old mate, Bob Carr.
0: Oh, yeah, yeah.
27: And
0: yep.
27: Bob came up to me and said, David, I've been thinking about you. I've been wanting to talk to you. And he said in the Bob Carr manner, I just need to get this straight. So they said you weren't right wing enough. And I said, as a matter of fact, Bob, they did think it was extraordinary. What an extraordinary situation. And my wife was very confused about that because she's a lefty from way back and she's very confused about how these right wingers wanted to get rid of me because I wasn't conservative. And she complains because I go home every Sunday night after Sky and turn on Downton Abbey and have a sherry. I mean, she's like, how could anybody not be more conservative than you?
0: See, because I think from the outside, I would think that, say, because conservative supporters would say, can't your mob just get their S together?
27: This happens every 25 years, Clinton. I mean, you know, under the Howard and Peacock, it was the wets versus the dries.
0: Yeah.
27: We had it, of course, with Abbott versus Malcolm. It's not unusual, but the party...
0: But it makes
27: always,
0: you unelectable.
27: I know. And the party's always been the strongest when you've had strong... loyal leaders from both factions come together. Like, one of our most successful elections was, of course, Hockey and Abbott. And Hockey was the leading moderate and Abbott was a leading conservative. And they kicked the bejesus out of the Labor Party in 2013. And it was a wonderful thing to see. But, and the problem also is, and I know we'll get some constructive feedback for me saying this, is politics isn't an attractive game anymore. So that you won't find...
0: Financially.
27: And we don't get the pension, you know, please everybody don't text me and say it's all right, you're on a ministerial pension. No, I had to go back to work the day after I left Parliament. And I think that people need to realise that you pay peanuts, you get monkeys. Now, I walked out of Parliament and went back to my pre-parliamentary salary. And it's a nice life now. And I don't have to, do the 70, 80 hours a week. And my wife doesn't have to represent me on Sunday afternoons.
0: And you're not getting
27: as
0: many death threats?
27: And I'm not getting, I don't get death threats and the dog likes me again. So it's like we're in a good space, but it is difficult. I mean, I could name them and I probably will, before the election, but there's people that are staying in Parliament right now because they can't get a job on the outside.
0: Yeah.
27: And that's sad because maybe they should be mentoring their replacements.
0: You've been in Cooma this week.
27: I've been in Cooma this week and I've been dying to talk to you about it. So the Institute of Engineering sent me down to Cooma this week. I spoke to a couple of dozen engineers down in the Snowy. And of course, I had to be controversial and I started the dinner conversation with Brumbies. And I was actually quite surprised at the response. So a lot of the locals, the rusted old mountain men locals who I thought would be don't shoot them, have got a mixed view of it. Now, most of them will concede, or all of them that I spoke to concede, yes, there are too many of them. They are a feral animal in some very, very, very, very sacred ecosystems. But they also said they're very sick of the brand damage that's being done in the Snowy Mountains because shooting the Brumbies from a helicopter, it's not a clean shot. And they've said, so you've got these horses that have been shot, not dead, but are dying and their carcasses are taking days to die and their carcasses are being left on the bush floor. So, I mean, I'm fascinated with this debate. I think I'm agnostic. I do believe that they need to be well and truly culled because I do believe that they are an unnatural animal there. But I also took the view when I was in Parliament that if you want a shooting license in this state, you should be given the obligation to go out into national parks, three, four, five times a year. We close the national parks and one of your conditions of your shooting license in this state should be that you have to go and kill feral animals in national parks. That was one of my strong views about it. If you want a shooting license and you're good at it, go into the bush and get rid of these bloody feral animals. But I also, there's the humanitarian side of it. I mean, I had one bloke talk to me about the thought that, you know, and so I remember when I was corrections minister, Cooma jail inmates were sent out there to domesticate some of those Brumbies and so they could be used in farms. I forgot about it, but one of the locals down there reminded me that we did that. So it's a very, very sensitive issue. It's mostly sensitive. It's very sensitive down there, but it was fascinating to be down there in Cooma.
0: Just lastly, Sunday, Father's Day.
27: Yes. So we got bumped last week. I'm sorry, I had made some disparaging remarks about your Sharks in my column last week, and I mentioned you, but we got bumped because Gina Reinhart, apparently, you know, if you're going to get bumped, you're bumped by a billionaire, so I didn't mind when the Telegraph told me. But Father's Day's on Sunday, so seven things that make it worthwhile to be a suburban dad.
0: So not an Inner West latte sipping dad.
27: No, there won't be an Inner West latte sipping dad. No, it's Saturday afternoon at the club with your mates. It's sitting on the porch with your missus watching a sunset without having to worry about, you know, with that tall building stop getting in your way. It's mowing the lawns. It's all the wonderful things about being a dad, because I look forward to Father's Day every year, and I can't wait to the barbecue. So that's the first day we open the barbecue up for the season too. I get entrusted with a spatula.
0: And it's good weather for it. We love the suburbs. We'll talk next week.
27: Thank you.
0: David Elliott.
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8: There's a south-facing breakdown on Captain Cook Bridge heading for God's Country. M4 at Holroyd has a breakdown in the eastbound shoulder near Church Street. And on Old Windsor Road at Winston Hills, got a breakdown in northbound lanes near Caroline Chisholm Drive. Canterbury Road, Lakemba, west-facing breakdown near King George's Road. Now, the eastern and western distributors heading south, still moving slowly. And Victoria Road, all lanes are now open through Drummoyne, but the earlier breakdown has approaching traffic on Burns Bay Road, hobbling south of Lane Cove.
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0: 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One of our listeners emailed me this morning with a photo. You know, it's a photo of Willoughby Fire Station, and it shows that the red phone, an external red phone, has been stolen. And the picture has a little sign that says, when station is unattended, report all emergencies to 000 from the nearest phone, and then the red phone should sit next to it, but there's a hole in the wall. Some vandal has ripped it out. Well, we've been in contact with Fire and Rescue New South Wales, and this is disturbing that there's vandalism at Sydney fire stations. However, we've been told by Fire and Rescue this is a heritage item that has been stolen. This particular phone was not in use for many years, and obviously most people have a mobile phone on them, so they would use a mobile phone to alert the authorities of a fire. They say, though, they have reported the vandalism to the police, and they emphasise, in an emergency, please call 000. We'll play the quiz just before 6 o'clock. We do have a get-in question for the quiz this afternoon. Now, this man is celebrating a birthday today. He is 61. Okay. His name is Carlos Estevez. But I want to know, what's his stage name? What is the stage name of Carlos Estevez? He's been very popular, leading actor for many, many years, but he's found himself in trouble. He co-starred in Two and a Half Men, and he lost the role because of his drug problems. He was on 60 Minutes a few years ago, and he revealed that his drug problems were so bad, the Mexican cartels would not supply him.
6: They had never seen someone acquiring that kind of weight. You know, and so the only other people that they were delivering that kind of weight to were dealers. Mm. And they thought I was dealing on the side.
0: Carlos Estevez, what is his stage name? Don't call yet. That's the getting question when we play the quiz just before six.
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0: We do have a big final hour of the program today. Coming up after 5 o'clock, I'm going to speak with Dr. Ross Walker, host of Healthy Living, of course, warning signs that you could be going to suffer a heart attack. I learned of one today that I'd never heard of before. And you need to know about it. So Dr. Ross will fill us in a little after 5 o'clock this afternoon. You need to be listening to Dr. Ross. And a great guest on the program in the next hour, I'll be speaking with the legendary Colin Hay from Men at Work.
11: Opinions that matter. News you can trust. Sydney's 2GB. GB News.
12: It's 5 o'clock. Good afternoon. I'm Madeline McNeil. The police commissioner is confident his investigators are able to address Sydney's gangland crime. Two people have been killed this week in separate cases of mistaken identity. Officers believe the attacks are being coordinated from overseas. Mal Lanyon's told Clinton Maynard the change in how organised criminals are operating presents a fresh challenge.
13: The use of encryption, the contracting of young people through encrypted apps is challenging for us, and that's why we're focusing so much on technology. We have some brilliant detectives who are very upskilled in terms of technology and encryption, and we are working to get behind the mask that these people are seeking to hide behind.
12: Australian firefighting drones will be used in the search for survivors of the Nepal flooding. A 15-strong disaster response team will be deployed to the disaster zone, including a number of pilots from New South Wales and Queensland's fire departments. 38 Australians are among the more than 4,000 people unaccounted for. The opposition says radical action is needed to slash the number of illegal cigarettes on the Australian market. The coalition's proposing an 80% cut to the tobacco excise and increased funding for police to crack down on the black market. As part of the changes, smokers would no longer be required to get a prescription for vapes and nicotine patches. National's leader Matt Canavan says the measures are needed.
14: This is quite a radical cut and change, but given the radical impact I've seen on the lives of small business people, average workers in those shops as well, it's time to take that radical action.
12: A teenage boy is recovering in hospital after his hand was partially severed, allegedly by another boy in inner Sydney. Police will allege a 15-year-old used a knife to attack the 17-year-old in a car park at Redfern. Teenage hiker Lily Hooper has been farewelled by friends, family and loved ones at a service in Sydney's southwest. The 18-year-old died while on a hike in the Natai National Park in the Southern Highlands. Her body was found in dense bushland 8 days after she was last seen. And the Australian flag is celebrating its 125th birthday. The symbol was first flown above the dome of the Royal Exhibition Building in Melbourne in 1901. Harry West Flags is Australia's longest-running flag maker. Managing Director Mia Park says people are more enthusiastic about the flag than ever before.
15: It's a growing interest. People are really passionate about buying Australian-made, which has been really lovely to see. And it's a very steady business, to be honest, with schools and government and things like that.
12: In finance, the All Ords has closed up 38 points at 91.98. One Australian dollar is buying 71.67 US cents.
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16: Jai Arrow will take to Allianz Stadium tomorrow night for his 100th NRL game for the Rabbitohs when they meet the Roosters. Fighting MND, Arrow will wear jersey number 23 for the opening whistle before being replaced by Cody Walker. Souths coach Wayne Bennett says none of his players wanted to miss the moment.
17: All my players wanted to play because they wanted to be in a moment with Jai, and they respect him so much, and they just thought if they didn't, we didn't put him on the field, we'd be showing a bit of a lack of respect for him, and that's not the case.
16: Former Maroon star Darius Boyd has been named to take over from Billy Slater as Queensland Origin coach. In AFL, Lions coach Chris Fagan has confirmed co-captain Hugh McLuggage will return from injury to face the Sydney Swans in Saturday's qualifying final. While in tennis, Aussie Alex de Minaur has advanced to the second round of the US Open with a straight sets win. That's sport. I'm Adam Hawes.
12: 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That's the latest news and sport.
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8: A multiple vehicle crash on the M4 at Prospect. It's eastbound in Lane 3 near Prospect Highway. Rocky Point Road, San Susie, and Lane 1 southbound is closed on Captain Cook Bridge. That's a breakdown. Old Windsor Road at Winston Hills has a north-facing breakdown near Caroline Chisholm Drive. Warringah Freeway, busy south through North Sydney, and then the eastern and western distributors quite heavy south of the harbour, and Victoria Road busy both ways through Des Moines. I'm Steve Carline on 2GB.
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12: Clear skies with westerly winds up to 30 kilometres per hour. Sunny again tomorrow, 13 to 22 degrees in the city, 9 to 25 in the west. Looking ahead, mostly sunny and windy on Saturday, sunny Sunday, a shower or two Monday. Right now in town, it's 24 degrees, the same at Bankstown and Penrith. It's 23 degrees at Campbelltown. I'm Madeline McNeil. 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
0: 7 past 5, coming up this evening from 6:30, there'll be a special image that's going to be beamed onto the pylons of the Sydney Harbour Bridge. It'll be an image that is illuminating, a purple image, as a tribute to Lily Hooper. Lily was the 18-year-old who lost her life when she went bushwalking in the Natai National Park. She had been missing for 8 days. When the authorities found her, of course, they had alerted her parents incorrectly that she was alive. Today, Lily has been laid to rest with hundreds of people attending a funeral service at the MacArthur Memorial Park. So if you're in the city this evening, you will see a purple tribute to Lily. And she worked at Bridge Climb. That's why the Opera House and that's why the Sydney Harbour Bridge, will be used tonight to pay tribute to her, because that's where she worked. And the family wants to remember Lily as somebody who loved the great outdoors, who loved adventure. But they also want to raise awareness about bush safety and for those when they go hiking, when they take to the great outdoors around our city, that they do take care, that they do use precautions. No doubt they'll remember Lily forever.
1: Sydney Now on 2GB.
0: There remains 38 people unaccounted for, 38 Australians unaccounted for following the floods in Nepal. Overall, the death toll is now in the vicinity of 1,200. And the likelihood is that a total figure will never be confirmed. There are 4,000 people missing. Australian aid has arrived in Nepal, including drones. The Prime Minister Anthony Albanese has spoken today.
2: Do everything we can to confirm their welfare and support their families and loved ones. Today we have announced that Australia will deploy a team of specialist drone operators to contribute to Nepal's search and rescue effort. The team will include members of Fire and Rescue New South Wales and the Queensland Fire Department, and I thank the state governments of New South Wales and Queensland for that. They'll leave Australia in the coming days as part of a 15-person disaster assistance response team. This adds to the 19 Australian personnel who've already been dispatched to Nepal. The government will also provide a further $3 million in humanitarian assistance. This matches the donations that have been made from the Australian public, who once again are showing their generosity to people in need.
0: The Prime Minister Anthony Albanese speaking from the Pacific Islands Forum about the situation across Nepal and Tibet. 131 873. I just want to cross to Maria. Maria has come across a bushfire in the Ku'ring'ai National Park. Hi, Maria.
3: Hi, Clinton. How are you?
0: I'm good. What have you seen?
3: We're at Hornsby and we're looking across Ku'ring'ai National Park to the east, and there's great clouds of smoke. And we were just wondering what's happening.
0: Okay. I've just had our team check with the RFS. This is actually some good news. They are conducting a hazard reduction burn right now in the Ku'ring'ai National Park. So just north of North Tararua and St Ives. It's near Duffy's Forest.
3: Right.
0: So it's not a danger.
3: Yeah.

0: Tarramurra over the next hour or so.
1: Sydney Now on 2GB.
0: It's 11 past five. When we think about heart attacks, it's important to know what the warning signs are. And many of us think, well, it's pain in the chest, perhaps a crushing feel. But I didn't realise this. For women, one of the most common warning signs that you need to know about, but so many people would just dismiss it, is fatigue. Research shows it occurs with up to 70% of women who suffer a heart attack, is they often feel exhausted in the lead-up. It's a subtle symptom when you think about it. And there can be some other symptoms as well, but tiredness is a warning sign. Dr. Ross Walker, of course, the host of Healthy Living on 2GB, you hear him every Sunday night, is a cardiologist and an expert in this field, and joins me. Hi, Dr. Ross.
2: Clinton, lovely to talk to you, mate.
0: Admittedly, I didn't realise fatigue was a warning sign, particularly for women.
2: Oh, absolutely. In fact, it's the most common warning sign in the month before a woman has a heart attack. You think, hang on a minute, a heart attack's a sudden thing. But what happens is the physiology or the pathology inside your arteries change, and you release all the chemicals into the bloodstream that make you feel extraordinarily fatigued. Now, Clinton, we all get tired. Everyone gets tired. But it's when this is tiredness you haven't experienced before, and when you do things you could easily do and you find it a real struggle to do them, that's the sort of tiredness that's the problem. And as you say, 70% of people, especially women, in the month before their heart attack experience that degree of fatigue.
0: So it's not the fatigue that contributes to the heart condition, but it's the warning sign.
2: No, it's a warning sign, as is things like a sleep disturbance. Just say you slept like a top most of the time and you're sleeping all over the place. It's about 48%. Shortness of breath, 42%. A feeling of indigestion. A lot of people think they're having indigestion when they're actually getting some cardiac issues, just a general feeling of anxiety, and chest discomfort's actually only 30% before the heart attack. On the day of the heart attack, it's a different issue. But we're talking about the warning signs here.
0: The common warning signs are pain in the chest and particularly that heavy crushing feel. Yep. But there are other subtle warning signs, aren't there?
2: Oh, sure. You can. I've seen people with just pain in their jaw, pain in their back, just a feeling of lightheadedness, nausea and sweating. There's a whole lot of different symptoms that you can get. So I say to any of my patients, if you have discomfort, you don't have to call it pain, discomfort from the tip of your nose to your belly button, and you're not sure what's causing it, especially if it's associated with any exertion or any other life stresses, that's a significant warning sign. You need to get it checked out.
0: We keep hearing about, obviously, the delays in hospital emergency departments. Yep. And I suspect many people would think, look, I won't go and get checked for that.
2: No.
0: Is it always you've got to go to a hospital? Can you wait to see a GP?
2: No. You can't wait with these symptoms. If they're subtle and they're just coming on, you certainly need to see a doctor or speak to some health professional just to get the whole process started. If you have significant symptoms that seem to be building up over a few minutes, that's triple O, you get to a hospital. Because as soon as you arrive at the hospital, you won't be sat in a chair. You'll be taken straight in when you complain of those symptoms. It's your ticket into the system rapidly.
0: Yeah, so even with the pressures we're under, that still means you're going to get attended to.
2: Absolutely, always.
0: I appreciate your insight. We'll hear you on Sunday night.
2: Good on you, mate. Lovely to talk to you.
0: Dr. Ross Walker, the host of Healthy Living on 2GB every Sunday night from 7 p.m. to 9 p.m. So, yes, fatigue, particularly for women, but also shortness of breath, nausea, if you are dizzy, sweating, indigestion, pain in the jaw, neck or back. Now, of course, that doesn't mean you're going to have a heart attack or that you have a cardiac position situation, but there are warning signs that you could.
1: Be a part of Sydney Now with Clinton Maynard. Call 131 873.
0: Now, talking all things health this afternoon, the opposition today has unveiled the details of its tobacco policy. If elected, they will cut the excise on cigarettes by 80%. So it would mean for, say, a packet of 20 cigarettes, the price would go from, or the excise charge that the government makes would go from $30 to $6. So it would be a $24 saving for a packet of 20 cigarettes. Angus Taylor has explained that this will be a good thing because criminal gangs won't be able to do business.
3: The illegal market is now over 80%. This is a complete and utter failure of policy. It is hard to find a bigger failure of policy than this. 80% illegal market driven by government policy. And it's 80% and rising.
0: Angus Taylor says $8 billion of additional revenue will be generated because smokers will go back to legal cigarettes. And of course, the revenues have plunged in recent years. He says organised crime is waging a campaign of economic terror.

0: tourism, this will take their customers away. But will it work? Look, I'm not a smoker, so I can't say. What would you do? If the price of a packet of cigarettes falls by $24, would it encourage you to buy the legal ones over the illegal ones? The government's Tanya Plibersek was on with News 24 today. She's rejected it.
1: Seriously, we have some of the lowest smoking rates in the world because cigarettes are expensive. If we drop the price of legal cigarettes, what's to say that organised crime doesn't drop the price of illegal cigarettes?
0: You tell me, if you're a smoker, and if you do, and you can stay anonymous if you want, if you buy illegal cigarettes, if the price comes down by $24 for a packet of 20, will you suddenly buy the legal ones? Let me know, 131873.
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3: Do you come from a land down under? Women go and men below.
0: Coming up next, I'm going to speak with the legendary Colin Hay. He is about to tour with Men at Work once again. Colin Hay next on Sydney Now.
2: Census night was Tuesday, the 11th of August. 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Authorised by the Australian Bureau of Statistics, Canberra.
4: Approaching the Harbour Bridge, we've got a northbound breakdown on the Western Distributor. There's also plenty of southbound movement on the Western and Eastern Distributors. Canterbury Road at Lakemba's closed a westbound lane. That's the right turn to King George's. That's because of a breakdown. Multiple vehicle crash on the M4 at Prospect has knocked out Lane 3 eastbound near Prospect Highway, and a semi-trailer breakdown at Merrylands northbound on Cumberland Highway near Merrylands Road. I'm Steve Carline on your traffic leader, 2GB.
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2: On the text line, Graeme says, I would buy legal cigarettes for sure. I don't like going to those dodgy convenience shops, so I'd buy the legal ones. What about you, Joe?
3: Hi. Yes, I would buy legal if they cut the excise, definitely.
2: Would it need to be the same price?
3: No, if it's like $2-3 more, I'll definitely just buy the legal ones. It's more convenient at the end of the day.
2: And that's effectively what the opposition's proposing, because they're saying that the price for a 24-pack or a 20-pack had come down by about $24. So they want equilibrium.

0: An anthem for our country, but Men at Work have had so many other cracking hits. And Colin Hay from Men at Work is coming back home. Hello, Colin.
1: Hello to you. Good afternoon to you. Nice to talk to you.
0: Brilliant to have you on the show, and brilliant to know that, Men at Work's coming back down under in just a couple of weeks. You're playing all over the country in October and November. Down under, look, you must be asked questions about this song all these years, thousands of times.
1: Yeah.
0: But when you play it to Aussie audiences, is there a difference in the reception compared to when you say play it in the States?
1: Not really. I'll tell you when I come down. It might be different this time around. I'm not sure. But no, people claim it. People claim the song all over the world. So it's a strange thing. Like, we'll play that song in Bolivia, and they will go nuts. And they don't know the words. They don't know what it means. But there's something about the song that connects them to who they are and where they're from. And it's a global thing, not just Australia. Obviously, you know, I love playing it in Australia as well, because that's really, the song is really meant to be a celebration of that country. But it's really loved the world over.
0: When you wrote it back in, so it was released 82, 83. When you wrote it, I guess it was a few years earlier, were you thinking this could be something that would work internationally?
1: Well, I was always very ambitious. And, you know, I wanted to have a band, and I wanted to record records, and I wanted to tour the world. That's what I wanted to do from when I was young, you know. And not specifically that song, but I thought that when we put the band together, we started playing. Even when we started to play in Melbourne, even before we made records, I could sense that something was happening, because the crowds kept getting bigger and bigger and bigger week to week. And so it was this, it was developing, and this growing audience that we had. And then when we made Australia, so that was great. And then that was released and did really well. That went to number one in the US, you know, even, you know, before Down Under was released.
0: Yep.
1: So Who Can It Be Now was a big hit before Down Under. So that really set the path in a way for what was to come. And, you know, Down Under went pretty nuts everywhere in the world. But, yeah, we felt that when we were in the studio, we had something that was really strong. Yeah, we thought that this could do very well.
0: You just mentioned there when you were putting the band together that you did have the aim to be big. You wanted to be – you were an ambitious character. I guess we've gone throughout the decades in music and popular culture where it's been unpopular or not fashionable to be ambitious. Have you always just been that way? You didn't worry what popular culture was saying?
1: I don't think I even really viewed it as being ambitious. It was just more like a dream, you know. You know, I'd see someone like, I'd see the Beatles, or I'd see the Rolling Stones, or the Kinks, or the Who, or you know, Otis Redding, whoever it was that I would listen to. I would think, oh, I want to do that. You know, I didn't recognize it as being ambition. But I guess that's what it was, because I didn't really want to do anything else. And I think that, I can't really speak to what you're saying about popular culture saying, oh, it's unfashionable to be ambitious, to want to achieve things, you know. I will just say one thing, that I think that it's okay to strive excellent.
0: In Australia, there is the tall poppy syndrome.
1: We did suffer a lot from the tall poppy syndrome. That was something that
0: it was a problem.
1: Was really apparent. Oh yeah, absolutely. Yeah. Well, I mean, I think that people just they didn't even really want to recognise what we had done, because it was too much. Mm. You know, what we achieved was phenomenal in the true sense of the word. I mean, you know, it didn't get any bigger than what we did. You know, for a certain period of time. So it was extraordinary. Then when we came back to Australia, it was kind of like people just didn't want to really acknowledge it, because it was too much, you know. I don't that's another whole other conversation about the psychology behind that, about what people feel about that. But I think there was a lot more to the songs than people first realized, and I think that's largely the reason why people still get something from the songs when they listen to them.
0: You are coming back down to Australia in a couple of weeks. Your version of Men at Work all these years later, obviously it's changed over the years, and the band that you've put together actually has quite an international flavour as well, doesn't it?
1: Well, I haven't really been playing as Men at Work, you know, all that much, really, over the years. I mean, Greg and I played as Men at Work from 96 until into the 2000s, and, you know, sadly he passed away in 2012. And I started doing it, I think, in 2018. I was playing with Ringo in Europe. And everyone's come along to hear those songs. It's a hit. It's a hit show. You know, it's just yep. Everything you play in Ringo's band is a hit record. So I just said to the guy that puts his tours together, I said, do you think I could tour Europe? He said, well, I've caught Men at Work. You know, so I put together a tour and as Men at Work, and just to find out if I still had an audience, really. And I've been doing a little bit ever since, not a lot. I've done two or three tours as Men at Work, and it's been extraordinary, you know, really incredible. So, but the band I have is really largely the same band, a nucleus of the band that I've had for the last 10 years. So we play really well together, except I have a new guitar player, a guy called Alan Hines, who's an incredible guitar player. And I have Rachel Mazur, who's just done a couple of tours with me so far on saxophone, keyboards, and flute. And but it's a beautiful band. People are going to love the band.
0: Just before we wrap up, Colin, and really appreciate your time from the States today, you mentioned the Ringo band, playing with Ringo Starr. When you started working with him, was there anything that really surprised you? Because I guess with the Beatles, the biggest band of all time, I think, in many people's eyes, I suppose we think as fans we know them so well, but was there something about playing with Ringo Starr that surprised you?
1: Well, it more delighted me more than surprised me more than anything else. You know, he loves to play. He's a great player. He swings like no one else. He's a great drummer. And he's fantastic to tour with. And he, you know, he loves playing everybody else's songs, you know, and it's an extraordinary experience to play with someone like that, because, you know, it's just, there's only one Ringo, there was only one band called the Beatles. And so I turn around still and I look at him and I just go, my God, I'm playing with Ringo. And it's unbelievable.
0: Oh, that it is staggering. Well, you'll be playing with Men at Work across the country October and November. In Sydney, for our listeners, it's the State Theatre on the 20th of October, Tuesday evening, and the tickets are on sale right now. Colin, pleasure having you on the show.
1: All right, nice to be with you.
0: The legendary Colin Hay from Men at Work.

0: It's just extraordinary what that song has done for this country. It would have brought more tourists to this country than any other song written in the history of Australia. Let's check our news headlines. And with the latest, Madeline McNeil.
1: Hi, Clinton. The federal government says it's holding on to hope for 38 Australians still unaccounted for in Nepal's flooding disaster. A 15-strong disaster response team has been deployed to the region to help search and recovery efforts, including specialist drone pilots. The state's police commissioner is confident investigators are on the right track to addressing Sydney's gangland crime following two shootings which resulted in innocent men being killed. The Cancer Council is among those criticising the coalition's plan to slash the tobacco excise by 80%, arguing it will lead to more smoking deaths. And Lily Hooper, the teenager who died while hiking in the Natai National Park, has been farewelled by loved ones at a service in Sydney's southwest. In sport, the final round of the NRL season kicks off tonight. The Bulldogs are hosting the Broncos at a Coors Stadium. Thanks, Clinton. There'll be more news and sport at 6.
0: Thank you, Maddie. 24 degrees in the city, 22 degrees in Campbelltown. This one from Diane about men at work. Down Under became an anthem during the America's Cup because we heard that the boat's crew were playing at full volume to get under the skins of the Americans. Not a bad day on the markets. We'll check the figures with James Willis next.
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3: Western Distributor breakdown as you go towards the Harbour Bridge. Well, that's now cleared, but south of the harbour, Western Distributor, it's pretty full around to the Anzac Bridge. And the very start of the M5 at Edmondson Park has an eastbound crash now near Camden Valley Way. At Merrylands, north on Cumberland Highway, there's a clapped out semi-trailer. It's pretty close to Merrylands Road. Victoria Road, busy south through Des Moines, and Eastern Distributor slowing south of the harbour. I'm Steve Carline on 2GB.
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0: James Willis hosting Money News tonight from 7 o'clock. Not a bad day on the markets, James.
6: Yeah, Clinton, good afternoon to you. There was a good day on the US share market overnight. That flowed through to Australia, as it does 9 times out of 10. The ASX 200 up by 0.46%, 41 points up, 9,020 at close. The Aussie dollar buying 71 US cents.
0: I mentioned this a little earlier. The opposition's plan to cut excise for cigarettes, tobacco by 80%.
6: Yeah, I think, to be honest, this is the kind of policy, firstly, that a Conservative government should be pursuing. And I think the coalition has let itself down by not putting something like this out there over the last few years, whether it be on tobacco or some other policy areas, and, you know, just defending it. Now, this is going to be very controversial. You've had the Labor senior minister, Tanya Plibersek, saying that a cut to the tax on tobacco of 80% will kill people. That's what she has said today. There are a lot of health experts that say the excise is too high. We're talking about $1.55 per cigarette stick in tax alone. So $1.55 for every smoke in tax, which is $30 of a pack of cigarettes, which is why they're more than $50. Now, if you slash that by 80%, then you are basically competing with what is a growing and largely unstoppable black market, where people for the last few years have been able to buy illegal vapes, but also illegal cigarettes for, in some cases, $10 to $15 a pack. And despite the best efforts of police, health authorities, the border force to stop this, well, we know how big it is by now, and Canberra has to lift their game. The Albanese government's had its head in the sand on this one, in my view, Clinton.
0: The reality is the government is now losing money. Well, you know, less money. The analysis that was provided by Angus Taylor today says they will generate an additional $8 billion through this change.
6: Well, in 2020, it generated $16 billion a year. That was a record. So that was 2020. Since then, the tax has gone up by more than 60% in total. It went up again on September 1 to $1.55 per cigarette stick. And this year, it's forecast to earn less than $5 billion in earnings. So a tax has gone from earning $16 billion to under $5 billion. If it was any other issue, one of the bean counters would say, guys, we've got to change something here. This is tanking. It's costing everyone listening tens of billions of dollars over these earnings, and that is, it's ridiculous.
0: And every time you interview a government minister or somebody within the health department about this, they will tell you that we've employed extra inspectors to be out there in the streets. But reality is we all walk through our suburbs and see the tobacconist there in our streets and know that, given what the statistics apparently show, that the smoking rate's at a record low, why do you need four tobacconists in my suburb, for instance, if the smoking rate is so low? We know what they're selling. They don't have enough people to go and raid them, so you've got to attack it through another way.
6: Well, and here's one final secondary point. The TGA's primary job, as I understand it, is to investigate and approve new medications on the market. Now, a lot of experts say we are the worst country in the world and the slowest country in the world to approve new medications for rare treatments or for treatments for diseases of all levels. Sometimes we're years behind America and Europe in approving drugs. That should be the TGA's job, and yet you see them on television doing Al Capone-style raids and turning up, you know, with the body vests on and all that sort of stuff. I mean, they should be approving new medications. Go back to what you know, guys.
0: I've never smoked a cigarette genuinely in my life. I don't like it. I don't. My closest friends died at the age of 35 because she was a heavy smoker. She died of esophageal cancer, for God's sake. I went into the hospital when I found out she had cancer, and she was this. She's a friggin' skeleton, James, right? Yeah. I don't like smoking, but this doesn't work.
6: Yeah.
0: Like, seriously, it doesn't work.
6: Well, if there was a major decline in smoking rates across the board and we'd beaten big tobacco once and for all, we wouldn't be having this argument. But unfortunately, the decline is not matched by the growing number of people that have access to illegal cigarettes. And a lot of studies show that they're smoking even more per day because they are so cheap compared to the legal products, which sadly, which no one is buying anymore.
0: We'll be listening from 7 o'clock tonight.
6: Thank you, Clinton.
0: James Wills with Money News.
5: And now, a weather update.
0: Lovely weather across the city tonight. It's still 25 degrees across most of Sydney. It'll remain dry this evening. Tomorrow, the forecast is for cooler conditions, a sunny day with a top of 22. For the weekend, Saturday, 31 degrees. Wow, one weekend of spring. Into the 30s, and that's on the coast. Mostly sunny day. It will be windy. Sunday, a little cooler, though. 22 degrees and sunny. Monday, a shower or two, and 21 degrees on Monday.
5: Be a part of Sydney Now with Clinton Maynard. Call 131-873.
0: Let's talk some sport for Palmer's Glass for the highest quality architectural glass, shower screens, balustrades, fencing, splashbacks, manufactured right here in Sydney. You can't go past Palmer's Glass. Hello, Mark Geyer.
7: Happy Thursday, Mr. Maynard. How are you, my friend?
0: I'm good. We'll go through our tips in just a moment, but you recently pulled out the crystal ball and had this to say.
8: You'd think Cameron Smith and Jonathan Thurston would be involved somewhere going forward with maybe a Ben Teo or a Matt Ballon, but I think the Smokey might be Darius Boyd for the...
9: Darius Boyd?
8: Yeah, he's under 19.
9: Really?
8: He's under 19's coach, and he before he took them over, they lost five series in a row, and since he's been coached, they've won their last two. So I think someone like him who, you know, he's a... His origin record is unbelievable. He's won competitions.
9: Is he going to get the players up, though?
8: Well, that's the thing. Who knows?
0: So the world was shocked today by Darius Boyd announced the Maroons coach. You picked it.
10: 15th of August, Nostradamus strikes. Without patting myself on the back, I do know a lot of ex-players, ex-teammates who live in Queensland, and obviously some family members, and they all speak highly of him. I thought, you know, he's... His credentials are good. Not that I give a damn, but he's half Welshman. But you know, if as long as Darius has improved his public speaking.
0: Well, this was one of the greatest moments in rugby league history.
11: Up against the Broncos, very excited about facing the old mates.
12: Yeah, can't wait.
11: That excited?
12: Yeah.
11: Did you watch him play last week?
12: No, I didn't.
11: What's the strategy going into the game?
12: I'll fly that on Wednesday, I suppose.
0: And the press conference, MG, didn't get any better.
10: I think our own Adam Hawes was the first question.
0: He asked the opening question. Yeah.
10: No, yes, look, I by all accounts, he's now, apparently he was on the coaching staff with Kevin Walters.
0: Yep.
10: When Reece Walsh was coming through, he had a lot to do with his success. So he's a student of the game, he'll go well, but it depends who he surrounds himself with.
0: Now, MG, his father is Wayne Bennett. I know a lot of people don't realise that because of the different names, but they're father son. Does that? I'm joking, but everyone knows that a close relationship.
13: Yeah, you are.
0: Does Wayne Bennett play a key role in advising him on how to coach the Maroons?
10: Bloody oath he does. Of course. I don't think they would have given the job if he wasn't guaranteed to have a bit of gold sprinkled over him from the magic magic man himself. Yeah, look, I think it's very left field.
0: It's really left field.
10: But the fact that I think his association with Wayne Bennett is so profound is why he got the job.
0: Rightio, last round of regular season tipping. We've got to run through our tips, so we'll start with tonight's game. It's the Doggies up against the Broncos. Dead rubber.
10: Yeah, final round, all the top eights in, top fours in. This round, basically, you've got these teams, you go, that's a bit of a nothing round, but I'm going to go for the Bulldogs tonight, Clinton, at home.
0: I'll go to the Bulldogs. We're locked on 121. We won't win the competition. Michael McLaren's 10 points ahead, but we want to beat each other. So we've both tipped the Bulldogs. Titans versus Dolphins tomorrow night.
10: The Finns. Dolphins.
0: I'm tipping the Dolphins as well. Souths up against the Roosters tomorrow night, Allianz Stadium. We will be broadcasting this program live from Allianz Stadium in honour of Jai Arrow tomorrow.
10: That's fantastic. I think that the Rabbitohs will win by 20-plus.
0: I'm tipping the Rabbitohs as well. This isn't good for our tipping, by the way. The Warriors are playing the Seagulls Saturday afternoon.
10: Warriors.
0: It's Warriors for me as well. The Cowboys play the Raiders.
10: Cowboys.
0: I'm tipping the Cowboys.
10: Oh, come on.
0: The Sharks play the Storm, 7:30. This is the anniversary game for the 2016 grand final victory for the Sharks.
10: They'll have a lot riding on it, but they're resting too many players. Melbourne are full strength. Melbourne Storm to win.
0: I'm tipping the Storm. Well, I have to. I mean, seriously, have a look at the Cronulla side. There's some good young players there, but they can't win that game.
10: Yeah, there is.
0: Okay, Sunday afternoon, the Dragons take on the Eels.
10: I like what I see with the Parramatta. I'm sticking with the Eels.
0: I've tipped the Dragons.
10: Well, there we go.
0: And I vowed I would never tip the Dragons again after they lost a game about 6 weeks ago, but I've got to do it because I've got to beat you.
10: We're both going for Penrith.
0: And we're playing the Panthers and the Tigers, and we're both tipping the Panthers.
10: Okay, so it's going to go down to 1 point between me and you after those 27 long rounds. So well done, sir.
0: And we clarified what's happening with finals, because Michael McLaren insists we're not tipping finals. I thought we tipped finals last year.
10: No, I think if we want to do finals, it's a little separate competition on its own. If we want to do that.
0: Shaking your head. We're not tipping finals.
10: No, we're not doing finals.
0: I'm going to lobby... I'm going to lobby Andrew Lucas that we tip finals, okay?
10: Okay, I like that. I'm with you.
0: I don't think anyone else is supporting my campaign. MG, you won't be with us tomorrow. We'll talk on Monday. We'll hear you on the continuous call team this weekend.
10: Yeah, it's going to be an emotional night tomorrow, Mark Clinton, and enjoy it, buddy. Have a great night.
0: Mark Guy, yes, we're broadcasting Sydney now from Allianz Stadium for the Roosters-Souths match, and Mark Levy and the boys will call the game. We're doing so because it's going to be the 100th game for South Sydney from Jai Arrow. He will be dressed in his South Sydney uniform. He will run out into the field before there'll be an interchange. It will be a very emotional night. Yes, this did occur against the Titans last week on the Gold Coast, but this is in front of the South Sydney home fans. And even at St Allianz, it is a South Sydney home game. We'll broadcast our program from 3 o'clock tomorrow afternoon. Okay, let's play the quiz. I've got a $320 SIM card plan to give away thanks to Amaysim. You need to have this question answered. Okay. Who is Carlos Estevez? He's an actor, but I want to know what his stage name is. He's the brother of Emilio. He's the son of Martin. He's a very, very famous actor. He had a few drug issues over the years.
14: They had never seen someone acquiring that kind of weight, you know, and so the only other people that they were delivering that kind of weight to were dealers. Mm. And they thought I was dealing on the side.
0: On 60 Minutes, talking about the Mexican drug cartels cutting himself off because he was buying so much cocaine. 131873.
15: 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Yeah.
13: There's a semi-trailer breakdown on the Cumberland Highway at Merrylands West. It's pointing north near Merrylands Road. Now, Lane Cove Road, particularly busy north through North Ryde and Macquarie Park, and there's a fair bit of movement south on Lane Cove Road from Top Ryde towards Ryde Bridge. M2 has slow stretches at Lane Cove and from Epping west to the M7 merge at Borkham Hills. South of Cammeray, Warringah Freeway, heavy to the harbour, and that continues with the Eastern Distributor. I'm Steve Carline on 2GB.
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30: Questions, questions, all I get is questions.
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34: Get it right.
35: Clinton's Quick Quiz.
0: Jimmy and Alona playing the quiz this evening. Now, Jimmy, our get in question, you've got to tell me who Carlos Estevez is.
36: Oh, that's easy. Charlie Sheen.
0: Correct. You are in. The 30 seconds starts now. What do we call the special letters A, E, I, O, and U?
36: Pass.
0: Vowels. Which country has the most pyramids, Egypt or Sudan?
36: Egypt.
0: Not Sudan. What is the what is the first name of Batman's butler?
36: Pass.
0: It's Alfred. What is the chemical symbol for water?
36: H2O.
0: You have finished on a grand total of one, Jimmy. You have got a chance. Right. Alona, you've got to beat one, okay?
37: Yeah, sure.
0: Yeah, sure. That's confidence. What colour do you get when you mix red and yellow?
37: Orange.
0: Correct. correct. We've got a draw. What is the most expensive spice in the world, saffron or paprika?
37: Saffron.
0: Saffron, you are the winner. Congratulations, Alona. I think you got it easy. 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
13: First thing I'm going to do after this report is check out what's going on at Lansdowne. Looks like a Hume Highway crash near the Meccano set. I'll check it out. Semi-trailer's broken down on Cumberland Highway at Merrylands West. Western distributor gets irritable both ways through Barangaroo and the eastern distributor heading south. Just not great. Warringah Freeway south of Cameray is quite busy, and Centenary Drive slows south at Homebush West and north through Strathfield. I'm Steve Carline with traffic every 10 minutes on 2GB.
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0: Nine News tonight with Mark Burrows. And Mark, you'll bring us the latest in the scene of the latest gangland shooting in Merrylands West.
5: Yeah, there's a twist to this, Clinton. We're taking a close look at the Merrylands drive-by shooting that accidentally targeted an innocent tradie, Joshua McDonald, by mistake. He was possibly caught in the gunfire aimed at the house and car. And as you might expect, it's provoked a heated response from politicians from all sides. Also today, the loved ones of murdered Forbes mother, Molly Ticehurst. The Phase 2 killer in court for the first time, Daniel Billings, was surrounded by his victims, friends and family. There's more than an hour's worth of shocking videos he took before and after the murder were played in court. Investigators are trying to determine if a fire that gutted a house at Regent's Park was actually started by solar panels. Despite the best efforts of the fireys, the family home was destroyed. And Rabbitohs fans have pounced on the club's merchandise shop down at Heffron Park. They've snapped up commemorative T-shirts marking Jai Arrow's 100th game tomorrow, and what a game that will be. All those stories coming up at 6 o'clock.
0: Thank you, Mark. We'll be watching from 6.
5: Thanks, Clinton.
0: Mike Burrows with Nine News tonight.
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0: One of the greatest moments in rugby league history.
9: Up against the Broncos. Very excited about facing
10: old mates. Yeah, can't wait.
9: That's
10: awesome. Yeah.
0: Darius Boyd. with Horsey.
1: What an interview. I still don't know what he was cranky about. No one knew.
0: He was dirty with you.
1: It wasn't just me. Every journo there.
0: You kicked it off. You started it.
1: It went 29 seconds of one word answers.
0: Was it a G-up? Like, could he be put up to it by his teammates?
1: No. He was cranky about something. But you know what? It was a thank you, Darius. I raced back to the office. We had a great story. The petulant NRL star whose press conference went 29 seconds. I had no story until Darius.
0: Challenge for you. Is he going to be on the show tonight?
1: No, he won't, but we will hear from him because he did a press conference today. So we will hear from him. We'll also hear from Jonathan Thurston. He'll preview Bulldogs v Broncos. Wayne Bennett is talking about conference systems and we'll speak to Logan McDonald from the Swans.
0: Horsey is coming up after 6 o'clock tonight. You'll hear James Willis with Money News tonight from 7 o'clock. John Stanley taking you through the night. Tomorrow morning, you've got to be listening to Ben. We are going to start our $20,000 cash giveaway. You need to be listening to win. And tomorrow afternoon, we'll host the program from the South Sydney Roosters match in honour of Jai Arrow. That's Sydney Now.
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11: It's 6 o'clock. Good evening. I'm Madeline McNeil. The police minister denies Sydney's underworld crime is out of control as police promise to ramp up efforts to crack down on organised gangs. Two men have been mistakenly shot dead in attacks linked to gangland disputes. Investigators believe young men are being contracted online to carry out the offences. Minister Yasmin Cadley says police will not rest until those responsible are apprehended.
12: We will not surrender our streets to organised crime gangs. Not now, not ever. The New South Wales Police are working around the clock to address these issues, to really hone in with intelligence, that they have, and they're not going to stop.
11: Australian drone operators are being deployed to Nepal as the government holds on to hope for 38 Aussies still missing. Nelson Scott reports from Kathmandu.
14: Australia will provide Nepal with an extra $3 million in aid, bringing our total support package to $11 million. A 15-person disaster response team is also being deployed as the country comes to terms with the devastating floods. The personnel will include specialist drone operators from the New South Wales and Queensland Fire Departments. Chief Superintendent Jeremy Stubbs from New South Wales Fire and Rescue says the assistance will help with decision-making on the ground.
15: Collecting that information that I can share back with the Nepalese government.
14: Concerns are growing for 38 Australians still missing more than a week after the disaster. The Nepali military is searching some of their last known locations. Foreign Minister Penny Wong says while she's concerned, she hasn't given up.
16: We all hold on to hope.
14: Relatives of Australians still unaccounted for are providing DNA samples, hoping to bring their loved ones home. Nelson Scott, Kathmandu.
11: The Coalition's plan to slash the tobacco excise is being criticised by support services who say the policy would undermine decades of progress. The opposition's vowing to reduce the tax by 80% if it wins the next election in a bid to combat the illicit market. It's estimated the price of legal cigarettes would drop to about $18 a packet. Quit director Rachel Anderson says making any tobacco product cheaper goes against decades of health efforts to reduce smoking rates.
17: We know smoking is still killing 66 Australians every day, and so now is not the time to weaken tobacco control policies that have been effective up until this point.
11: A woman is in police custody after a man's body was found in a creek on a North Coast property. The 81-year-old is believed to have lived at the address in Ballina. And the Maritime Union is preparing to take further industrial action affecting Sydney's ferry network with potential service disruptions forecast for the rest of the month. In finance, the All Ords closed up 38 points at 91.98. One Australian dollar is buying 71.6 US cents.
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11: Roosters coach Trent Robinson's denied he's disrespecting tomorrow night's blockbuster against the Rabbitohs. Robinson's resting 9 of his top players to freshen them for the finals. He says the Chooks are still fielding a competitive lineup.
18: You know, we'll have one debut, but all the rest have played NRL. So, I know what's right for the Roosters and I love this game.
11: The final round of the NRL season kicks off tonight, the Bulldogs hosting the Broncos at a Coors Stadium. Sydney Swans player Riley Bice will remain suspended by the club despite being cleared of criminal conduct by Victorian police. The main draw of the AFL finals begin tonight, minor premiers Fremantle hosting Hawthorn. And Aussie Isabella Nicholls has had to withdraw from the final of the Fiji Surf Pro with a foot injury, with Erin Brooks crowned champion. It's 6:04. That's the latest news and sport.
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19: We've just cleared an M5 crash at Edmondson Park and we've got a new one. It's a multiple vehicle crash northbound under Camden Valley Way overpass and a multi-vehicle crash on the M5 at Moorbank, a little east of New Warra Road. James Roos Drive from North Parramatta to North Meads, a rough run. 2 km of northbound congestion on Lane Cove Road from North Ride around to the M2 and Epping Road towards Epping Station drops to about 7 km an hour. I'm Steve Carline with live and local traffic on 2GB.
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11: Mostly clear with westerly winds up to 30 kilometres per hour. Sunny again tomorrow, 13 to 22 degrees in the city, 9 to 25 in the west. Looking ahead, mostly sunny and windy on Saturday, sunny Sunday and a shower or two Monday. Right now in town it's 23 degrees, 22 at Bankstown and Lucas Heights, it's 20 at Campbelltown. I'm Madeline McNeil, there'll be more news at 7 on your news leader, Sydney's 2GB.
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22: Hey all, action-packed show coming your way. It is the final Thursday night NRL game of the year. The Bulldogs hosting the Broncos at the Coors Stadium. For the Broncos, their season from hell is coming to an end. I'll cross to Nines League legend Jonathan Thurston for a preview shortly. Love to get your thoughts as well. Any topic you like, 131873 is the number to call. 0460873873 is your text line. You can get us at the websites 2GB and 4BC. Trent Robinson, he's defended his decision to rest 9 of his stars from tomorrow night's derby against the Rabbitohs. I mean, that used to be unthinkable, right? The Roosters, all Rabbitohs, giving the other a leg up by naming an understrength team. It used to be win at all costs. But Robbo says he knows what is good for his team and insists he still has a Roosters lineup that can win that game against the Rabbitohs. We'll hear from him shortly. The Maroons have finally named a new coach to replace Billy Slater, Darius Boyd. He played 28 origins for Queensland. He's been handed the reins for next season. In fact, he signed a 2-year contract. after serving under Slater as Queensland's under-19s coach. Boyd says his long-time mentor, Wayne Bennett, can expect a call.
2: Oh, he's the super coach. It'd be silly not to get his advice on different things. But like I said, you know, Billy's been there and done a great job. And there's so many wonderful Queenslanders, you know, Cooper Cronk, Darren Lockyer, Cameron Smith, JT. I can, you know, keep naming a whole few, but there's so many guys that want the best for Queensland, and I'll be using all those guys and the rest to make sure that we get the job done.
22: Yeah, those two, Boyd and Bennett, they formed such a tight bond during his playing career at the Broncos and Dragons and Knights after that. I think we can expect to see Uncle Wayne sitting in the back of the coach's box on game night. So it's going to be two first-time coaches going head-to-head, Darius Boyd v Matt King in State of Origin 1 next year. What are your thoughts on Queensland's newest State of Origin coach? 131873. Did they get it right? 0460 873 873 is the text line. I will say Darius hasn't always had the greatest relationship with the media, so that's going to need to change. I was at his infamous press conference at the Dragons many years ago, which was 29 seconds worth of one-word answers. To this day, I still do not know what he was cranky about. Sydney Swans player Riley Bice will remain suspended by the club despite being cleared of criminal conduct by Victorian police. He will be treated as a witness in the ongoing investigation into sexual assault allegations. I'll play your comments from Swans coach Dean Cox a little later in the show. I'll also be catching up with Swans key forward Logan McDonald, because they are taking on the two-time defending premiers, the Brisbane Lions. That is on Saturday afternoon at the SCG. The main draw of the AFL finals. Yes, the wild card's been done. That gets underway tonight. Minor premiers Fremantle. They are hosting Hawthorn at a sold-out Optus Stadium. In tennis, bad day for our women at the US Tennis Open. Let's go through them. Daria Kasatkina, Maya Joint, Taylor Preston, Kimberly Birrell. They have all bitten the dust in the second round there at Flushing Meadows. So that's a very, very disappointing result for the Australian tennis stars. Alex Deemon, although he carried the flag, he's through to the second round of the men's draw. He had to push through some pretty poor weather conditions, but he got there in the end, the Deemon, so he goes through. We'll

0: dream that he's got that job.
1: Yep, he'll do a great job. Tonight, though, it is the Bulldogs v Broncos. You can see it live and free on 9 from 7:30. JT, appreciate you jumping on the line for us. Have a great call.
0: Yeah, no worries. Thanks for having me, Horsey.
1: There he is, Jonathan Thurston, 4-9. That should be an entertaining game tonight, I reckon. The Broncos v the Bulldogs, nothing to lose. Before we get to a break, I wanted to ask you this question. We're talking about teams that have missed the eight, Bulldogs, Broncos, two of them, because the top eight is obviously locked in. It means nine teams have one game to go. Then it's season over. So what sort of person are you? Do you go and dust off the cricket pads and the golf sticks, or do you jump on another team for the finals? So that's my question to you tonight. If your team is out of business, who are you cheering for from here on to win the premiership? 131873 is the number. 0460873873 is the text line. Do you want to see, I don't know, do you want to see Nathan Cleary holding up the Telstra premiership for a fifth time? Let me know who you are cheering on if your team is out of business. We'll be back straight after this.
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3: At Narellan, a three-vehicle crash northbound on the old Northern Road at Kirkham Street. M4 at North Strathfield has a westbound breakdown inside the tunnel, and at Edmondson Park, Hume Motorway. Multiple vehicle crash there below Camden Valley Way, and Lane 4 is closed northbound. Over Ride Bridge, Concord Road southbound traffic's pretty heavy into roads, and Centenary Drive's grim south at Homebush West, busy north as well at Strathfield. I'm Steve Carline with live and local traffic on 2GB.
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11: Adam Hawes with you this Thursday evening, 21 after 6 o'clock. I asked the question, if your team's out of business in the NRL, who are you cheering for the rest of the season? Or do you just walk away, you throw your hands in the air? Tom's rung in from Engadine. G'day, Tom.
12: Hey, Hawesy. You well?
11: I'm well, mate. How about you?
12: Yeah, I'm surviving. Thank you very much.
11: That's all we can do. Who's are you cheering? Yeah. Are you cheering someone home for the rest of the season?
12: Mate, I'm a Roosters fan. I live in the Shire. I'd love to see the Dolphins in the grand final.
11: If the Roosters bomb out, you mean? Or
12: yes, but also I'd just love to see them there because they've shown something different, and it'll be a different supporter base. We get rid of the same old teams that are always there. It brings something new, and that's what we want. We want something new to the NRL.
11: Yeah, I like what you say there, Tom, and they are such an exciting team to watch, aren't they? They've got so much strike power, the Dolphins, and they've only been around 4 years already. A great job by Christian Wolf and before him, Wayne Bennett. So, yeah, I hear that from a lot of fans, actually. They'd love to see the Finns go all the way. Tom, thank you so much for your call. A lot of texts coming in as well on this one. Vic doesn't care. He says, hi, mate. No one. Go Manly. Yeah, they won't be there, so Vic's had enough for the year. James says, Warriors or Dolphins for me. Tigers next year. That's from James. Yeah, I'm thinking Warriors just with the amount of support they're getting over there in New Zealand. Scotty says, hi, Adam. I see Darius has been taking media conference lessons from Wayne. Yes, that was a long time ago, Scotty. I'll give him that, Darius Boyd. But, Wayne Bennett was known for his short and sharp press conferences. Terry from Tookley, I reckon Roosters have gone into camp and are going to treat the finals like an Origin series. 3 wins and they have the title. DC to draw on his Queensland experience. Too much talent in team to write them off. Tez, put a lot of thought into that one, yeah. I was a little surprised they didn't want to have DCE and Hugo Savala out there working on their combinations against the Bunnies. But, maybe they're in camp. They were just going to throw everything into that first week of the finals. Right, let's move along. Well, actually, while we're talking Roosters, Trent Robertson, he spoke today and he was asked, you know, are you disrespecting the traditional Roosters Rabbitohs blockbuster by resting so many players? 9 players have got their feet up tomorrow night while Souths are at full strength. But Robbo says the Chooks will still field a competitive lineup.
13: We've got 17 Roosters going out there. we're really proud of the players that we've got. Just because somebody doesn't know them, they've been in our system for a long time. We really value this game, and I think we need to prove that tomorrow night. You know, we'll have one debut, but all the rest have played NRL, so I know what's right for the Roosters, and I love this game.
11: Yeah, he sure does, and it'll be pretty close to full there, because Jai Arrow, it is his 100th match for South Sydney, of course. He'll take the field, the whistle will blow, and then Cody Walker will come on and replace him. Nine News actually reporting that the commemorative Jai Arrow shirts have sold out. So that just shows you the groundswell of support for Jai as he fights MND. It'll be a memorable occasion at Allianz Stadium tomorrow. And that follows on, don't forget, from the previous Roosters Rabbitohs game earlier this year, where we had that the Alex Johnston moment where he broke the try-scoring record. And we will be broadcasting Sports Today from Allianz tomorrow, so make sure you tune in. Now, the NRL is reportedly considering a finals wildcard weekend after the success that's been seen in the AFL this year. The Herald's reporting the chief executive chair, that is Peter Volandis, will begin to gauge the interest of broadcasters. Now, administrators and broadcasters, I reckon they'll go for it because it's extra matches, there's extra content, extra revenue. Coaches, they'll go for it because it increases their chances of playing finals footy, which helps them keep their jobs. But spare me the talk that this will solve the problem of the mass resting of players in the final round. That's a myth. Instead, you'll have teams 7 to 10 using that final round to rest players and freshen up. And just imagine for a moment an under-strength 10th place team taking on a full-strength first place team. I mean, that could be 70-0. Is that what we want before we hit the big games in September? The only thing that will stop coaches resting their players is a week off between the final round and week one of the finals. But, you know, the AFL tried that. They ditched it. It didn't work. Fans hated the loss of momentum. So I don't know what the answer is in terms of resting players. We've said it before here on Sports Today. Maybe it is a rule from the NRL about capping the number of players you can rest. In terms of adding two more teams to the finals format for a wildcard round, to me, if you have a top 10 in an 18-team comp, I mean, you don't have to be Einstein to work out more teams make the finals and miss out. And to me, that takes away the prestige of qualifying for finals footy. A team that finishes off with potentially more losses than wins don't deserve to be playing in the marquee games. And if it's about keeping fans interested for longer, then what's next? Is it a top 12? Is it a top 14? Having said that, I'd be happy to see a wildcard round when we go to a 20-team competition, which is probably 2029, but not an 18-team competition, please. You might have a different view. Love to hear it. 131-873 is the number. 0460-873-873 is the text line. Wayne Bennett, he tossed up a different idea today. He said it should be conferences, which we have heard before, like they do in America, in the NBA, in the NFL. Instead of all the teams together, they get split into different conferences. Let's have a listen now to what the master coach had to say.
14: Oh, you could have a city conference and a country conference as an example, but all the Sydney clubs have played each other at least twice a year, and they've been conferences. You know, the best crowds in the playoffs in Sydney are when the like Tigers or Kent, well, it doesn't matter who they are, they'll get 60, 70,000 people, but you bring Townsville down, you bring the Cowboys down, you bring the Broncos down or whatever, you're probably half that crowd. Have a prelim final between the two Sydney clubs. I mean, they'll be packed out. And then they call it the Super Bowl in America. We could come up with another name for it, but you know, the two conferences then have the grand final together.
11: Yeah, do you like Wayne's idea of conferences? 131-873. Or you can text 0460-873-873. Look, when we get to 20 teams, yeah, maybe four conferences of five teams. Because I don't think you can prevent one conference from playing against the Sydney clubs. Because the Sydney clubs are the biggest, really, aren't they, in terms of rivalries and tradition. So, for example, yeah, Manly and Melbourne have built up quite a rivalry over the years. Same for the Panthers and Broncos. You wouldn't want to keep them apart for the whole year. You'd want to see them play at least once. So maybe that's why you need a number of conferences where some teams play twice, some teams play once. The biggest rivalries, Rabbitohs v Roosters, Eels v Bulldogs, that has to be in one conference to ensure they play each other twice in the regular season because they are such big crowd drawers. You'd need to have that. We've got the US Open going on. Don't forget Craig Gabriel coming up shortly from New York. And as we know, Aryna Sabalenka, she's tough to face on the court because she won again today, 6-1, 6-1. She's going for three straight titles. But she's just as tough in the post-match press conference. Have a listen to this. One poor journalist dared to ask the two-time defending champion about her socialising in the lead-up to the tournament.
15: Obviously, last week, it's lots of parties and fun and stuff like that. Are you...
16: Guys are like a joke. Party is fun. Like, why would you even say that? Why would you even think about that? Like, what kind of question is that? Like, just because I posted like some activities with brands and you think that I've been fighting, not training?
15: I'm not suggesting that you're partying.
16: No, like, don't get a question. Like, what is that?
15: Now that the tournament started, do you find you're getting quite serious and combative?
16: Oh yeah, I wasn't serious before that. Next question.
11: Just confirming that wasn't Craig Gabriel. We will hear from him a little bit later on, but that was clearly game, set and match Sabalenka. Also wreaking havoc was, did you see the Sparrow interrupt a match involving Daniel Medvedev? It just sat itself on the net cord during a point. So they had to stop the game. The match was remarkable. This little Sparrow, best seat in the house. On the text line, Darren says, Horsey, the best thing about the finals this year is that Melbourne and Brisbane aren't there. Cheers, Darren. Steve from El Perro says, evening, Adam, after this weekend, there is no footy till Vegas. Eels for life. Good on you, Steve. Yeah, Parramatta, one of four teams going to Vegas. So, they've got to take care of the Dragons, firstly on Sunday, Father's Day, and then full steam ahead for Vegas. All right, we need to get to a break here on Sports Today. I'd love to hear from you. If your team's out of business in the NRL, who are you cheering home for the rest of the season? 131873 is the number to call. 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
19: Warringah Freeway towards the harbour is slowing through North Sydney. Eastern and Western distributors heading south, still well attended. James Roos Drive is busy west into Northmead, and Old Windsor Road has little stumbles at Seven Hills and Bella Vista. There's a multiple vehicle crash north on the Hume Motorway at Edmondson Park below Camden Valley Way, and a three-vehicle stack north on the Old Northern Road at Narellan at Kirkham Street. There's a westbound breakdown inside the M4 tunnel at North Strathfield. I'm Steve Carline.
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11: It's been a tumultuous few weeks for the Sydney Swans. Now they're facing up to their biggest game of the year. On Saturday afternoon, they'll host two-time defending premiers, the Brisbane Lions at the SCG. And I'm delighted to say I have Swans key forward Logan McDonald on the line with me. Hey, Logan, thanks so much for your time.
3: Hi, Adam. Thanks for having me.
11: Pleasure, mate. This is a huge game. Just tell us how the playing group is holding up right now, because there obviously has been so much going on since that night in Melbourne.
3: Yeah, the boys are chomping at the bit. Obviously, big few weeks for the club, but it's open, giving a lot of young boys an opportunity to put their best foot forward in a qualifying final. We sit second on the ladder for a reason, and get to host the reigning premiers in our home deck. And I'm really excited for the footy that we can play, and hopefully we can cause an upset.
11: Has it been difficult focusing on the footy, Logan? Because there is still a huge opportunity staring this team in the face.
3: Yes and no. I think we can only control what we can control, and that's representing this club on the footy field. And yeah, I think we've had a few big weeks on the training track, really narrowing our focus onto Brisbane, and we think our game plan and our system is built around roles rather than individuals, and I'm really quietly confident about what we can do on Saturday, Arvo.
11: And, mate, the warmer spring weather has kicked in. You must be feeling the excitement of finals footy time.
3: Yeah, absolutely. We're obviously expecting a massive crowd, and the warm weather will bring the supporters out. So looking forward to hearing them nice and loud, and you can sort of smell it in the air that finals is around the corner, so it's an exciting time of year, and hopefully we can perform.
11: And Logan, when you look around your team right now, you're obviously missing five of your best players. The chairman said the season had been torpedoed, but when you look around your squad right now that's going to take on the Lions, do you still think you have the players out there that can give this competition a shake?
3: Yeah, absolutely. Like I said before, in the preseason when we built our game plan, we built that around roles rather than individuals, and although we've lost some of our most talented players, have brought in some individuals that have their own strengths that are unique and are going to help us execute our game plan as best as we can. And I'm really excited for them to sort of have a bit more responsibility in the side and take their opportunity, because it sort of has galvanised us together. And who knows what can happen. It's obviously finals are close games, and we just got to rock up and put our best foot forward, and you never know what can happen.
11: Exactly. And have you spoken about, as a team, stepping up and taking more responsibility starting on Saturday against the Lions?
3: No, we've almost just made it simplified it even more, to be honest. No one has to do anything out of the ordinary or anything extra or feel like they've got to win the game themselves. Everyone's just going to play their role, nothing more, nothing less. And we think that that's good enough to do it.
11: And what about the Brisbane Lions, mate? We know what a quality side they are. They've been on a real roll at the back end of this season. What's the key to knocking them off?
3: Yeah, obviously, they ooze experience and talent all across the ground. Back-to-back premiers for a reason, so we've definitely got a tough task in our hands. But, yeah, they're going to come here red-hot favourites, so we got nothing to lose, and, yeah, quietly confident of what we can do.
11: And the way you guys disposed of North Melbourne a couple of weeks ago, do you take confidence from that performance?
3: Absolutely. Going to sort of build our game plan over the next month over defence and contest. And our pressure from our smalls and those young boys that came in was immense. And it's exactly how finals are played, high pressure, high contest. So if we're able to sort of emulate that on the weekend, then I think we'll go very close.
11: Well, the forecast is sensational. So the match gets underway 3:15 p.m. Saturday at the SCG. There's still some tickets available. Logan, really appreciate your time and best of luck against the Lions.
3: Thank you, Adam, for your time.
11: Logan McDonald there from the Swans. Now, Coach Dean Cox, he was asked today whether Riley Bice will be brought back into the Swans squad for the finals, because Bice is one of the five suspended Swans players, but it's understood he's been cleared of any alleged criminal conduct. Cox, though, said today nothing changes in terms of Bice's suspension.
4: All five will remain stood down from the football club. That's one thing that we spoke about at the start, the police investigation and then the behavioural nature of it. We're going to be separated, and that way that will still remain.
11: Okay, let's look at those team changes that have just dropped for the AFL. Sydney has left Joel Armati out of its 23 for the qualifying final against the Lions. That's despite the key forward overcoming an Achilles injury. Hayden McLean has been recalled to play in the forward line alongside Charlie Curnow and Logan McDonald, the man we just spoke to there to offer ruck support to Brody Grundy. Now, north of the border, Lions coach Chris Fagan, he says he's not buying into suggestions they'll face an understrength Swans on Saturday. Brisbane will tackle the scandal-plagued Sydney for rights to a home preliminary final, and Fagan says the Swans are still dangerous even without their suspended stars.
5: They still got, Errol Goulden and Tom Papley and Mills at halfback and Grundy in the ruck, so they've still got plenty of threats, so there was still a lot to talk about. It's going to be a really tough game to win.
11: Okay, for the Lions, youngster Ty Gallup, he's the unlucky one to make way for returning co-captain Hugh McCluggage, who's back from a calf injury, I think it was. NRL team changes, they've just dropped as well for tonight's game between the Bulldogs and the Broncos. Jack Underhill, he drops off the Bulldogs bench. Coming in is Sean O'Sullivan, while for the Broncos, Jack Jajewski, he is out, and Cameron Bukowski comes in. He's a young dummy half for the Broncos. Checking the text line, and Craig says, "Evening, Adam. Great to see the Rabbitohs offering Adam Reynolds a farewell tomorrow night at Old Boys Round. Unlike what the Broncos did, what a disgrace." Yeah, Craig, the Broncos got that horribly, horribly wrong all last week, not just in the match against the Storm with that farcical victory farewell lap for poor old Reno. But, yeah, there is suggestions that Adam Reynolds will be part of that Old Boys Brigade at the Rabbitohs match tomorrow night against the Roosters. Tommy says, "The conference idea is good for rivalries, but I like the fairness of every team playing each other once." Yeah, good on you, Tommy. Eels and Bulldogs, for example, playing once, that's not enough. Rabbitohs, Roosters, the same. I think with the rivalries, you need twice a year to maximise maximise crowds and everything, because the fans love going to those rivalry games. Dave the bus driver says, "Horsey, are we going to Vegas? You, me, Steve Carline, Steve from Milperra, and Piggy can call a game." Dave, that's a great plan. I'll put that to the bosses. Dean says he's an Eels fan, but Dolphins for the finals. He hates the Broncos. Okay, Dean, that was in relation to the question, who are you cheering for now if your team's not in the finals? And Robert's got a good idea here, or something I haven't heard before. To stop the resting of players, second last round, double competition points up for grabs, and the last round, triple. Wow, Robert, that would give the coaches something to think about, that's for sure. If you could triple your points in that final round, that's a great idea. Thank you, Robert, for that one. Thank you for all those text messages. Keep them coming, 0460 873 873. We need to get to a break. On the other side, we'll talk tennis with Craig Gabriel.
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19: Airport Drive at Tempe. We're just getting on top of an east-facing breakdown near New Link Road and also at Edmondson Park, Hume Motorway. We've had a multiple vehicle crash there. Should be sorted shortly. The old Northern Road at Narellan's dropped a northbound lane at Kirkham Street because of an accident. Centenary Drive still busy south at Homebush West. Now with Victoria Road, just the one iffy spot left, and that's west at West Ride. Approaching Broadway, Parramatta Road a little slow. I'm Steve Carline.
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11: 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And Steve from Milperra has got back to Dave the bus driver and says, hey, Dave the bus driver, I'm in. He's in for the trip to Vegas. Right, another sports person behaving badly. This headline in News Corp, netball's golden girl charged with kicking security guard on night out. And it goes, an Australian netballer has escaped conviction after kicking a security guard in the back and running away during a booze-filled night out. New South Wales Swifts goalkeeper Sarah Clow fronted Downing Centre local court on Thursday charged with common assault just weeks after snagging bronze at the Commonwealth Games with the Australian Diamonds. The prolific defender was charged with after assaulting a security guard at the Paddington Inn on Sunday, July 7, after attending a Swans game, according to the fact sheet. So the court documents reveal she entered the line for the paddo around 8:30 p.m., but the security guard decided she was too drunk and refused her entry. Clow agreed to step out of the line, and the security guard returned to his normal duties, according to the fact sheet. It's then quoted saying, at 8:34 p.m., Clow proceeded to utilise the sole of her right foot and front thrust kicked the victim, making contact with the lower area of the victim's back, causing immediate pain. So that's the fact sheet. So during sentencing, the judge opted not to record a conviction for the assault, stating it would be a terrible setback to everything you have achieved. The judge said the gentleman involved was just doing his job. It's always such a shame to see fabulous sportsmen and women compromise themselves really on a night out. In any event, alcohol and violence tend to be a great leveler. It doesn't matter who you are. This is an opportunity that is being offered to you once. So there you go. Bit of controversy there in netball. Now it is time to talk some tennis.
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13: sports today.
11: Well, plenty of Aussies in action in the second round of the US Open. So let's catch up with 2GB and 4BC tennis correspondent Craig Gabriel, who's in New York. Hello, Craig.
14: Hey, Horsey. Good to be with you again.
11: Have you had one of those giant pretzels yet?
14: Not this time. I've had them before, but not on this occasion as yet.
11: They're awful. They'll taste like cardboard. Anyway, bigger issues. Before we talk about the Australian contingent, Craig, second seed Carlos Alcaraz. He was the late game on centre court. How did he go?
14: Yeah, he's finished. Look, he dropped the first set, 6-4, against Jaime Ferreira of Portugal, and then just stormed back, 6-love, 6-3, 6-2. So that was obviously very convincing with that score. And also the Wimbledon champion, Linda Noskova, has just won her match, and that was 6-4, 6-2.
11: The weather's been a bit dicey over there. A lot of rain around. That's affected Alex de Minaur. He's finally got on court today, and he had to overcome some more delays to win his match.
14: Yeah, there were interruptions during the match because of rain. But what they've done is they opened up a few more courts and as a result have caught up with everything. So they're right on schedule now for tomorrow when more of the second round matches will be played. So, but de Minaur did get through eventually, and I think he was pretty happy with that performance. It was straight sets, and you know, he didn't raise that much of a sweat in his match against Andre Gauthieri.
11: And Jamie Duckworth, his campaign's over?
14: Yeah, Duck's later this evening. He lost to Wu Yibing, who's knocked off two Australians in a row now because he beat Adam Wharton the first round. And Wu Yibing has just beaten Ducks in straight sets, 7-5, 6-3, 6-1. Duckworth says he's still reasonably satisfied with his game. He said he just didn't probably play the right game today against the Chinese player.
11: What's his name again, the Chinese player? He's not playing de Minaur, is he, in the third round, the second round?
14: I'm just trying to see. Somebody's
11: He's knocking off all the Aussies.
14: Well, he's knocked off two Aussies, that's for sure. But, yeah, Wu Yibing, he'll be coming up against Carlos Alcaraz in the next round.
11: Okay, right. Tough day for our women, Craig. Daria Kasatkina, Mai Joint, Taylor Preston, Kim Birrell, all been eliminated.
14: Yeah, with Kasatkina, that match was in a weird situation overnight. And it was suspended, I think it was like 6-1, 5-4, deuce, something or another like that. And then Paola Badosa needed 9 match points to eventually win at 6-1, 6-4. So she's through. And Badosa has got a tough one. I'm just trying to read my own writing, Adam. And it's not very good when you're scribbling player names out there. But she's into the next round anyway.
11: You need a pretzel, mate. That'll help you.
14: Yeah, that'll help.
11: Another walk in the park for Aryna Sabalenka. I'll help you out with her notes. She won 6-1, 6-1 as she chases a hat-trick of titles.
14: Yeah, absolutely. And she'd be in the third woman in the Open era to achieve that, the other two being Serena Williams and Chrissy Evert. So, but who was even more convincing was the Wimbledon singles finalist, Karina Mukova. So if Sabalenka was 6-1, 6-1, Mukova was 6-1, 6-love against Katie Bolter, Mrs. de Minaur.
11: Oh, he won't be happy.
14: He said it was a bad day at the office, so he's going to have to console her when they got back to wherever they're staying.
11: Okay, that's excellent. Craig, you've been comprehensive as always. We appreciate the update, and we'll catch up soon. I'll let you tidy up your notes.
14: Yeah, thanks a lot.
11: Craig Gabriel there doing his best in New York. Now, Alex de Minaur, as Craig mentioned, he is through to the second round. He beat an Italian qualifier 6-2, 6-2, 6-4. The Demon had to wait through rain delays, but he says he's pleased to take his opening match in straight sets.
15: It definitely helps to be able to get on the court, get off the court and in straight sets. Obviously, every little bit helps. I'll be ready for tomorrow.
11: Yeah, Alex de Minaur there. Now, in golf, Sydney's Cam Davis has committed to Australia's two major tournaments this summer. He'll play the PGA Championship at the Lakes in November before heading to Melbourne for the Australian Opens. That's a big boost for the local game. India will host the ICC's Women's Champions Trophy in 2027. That features Australia, England, New Zealand, South Africa and Sri Lanka. Isabella Nichols, the Aussie surfer, she had to pull out of the final of the Fiji Pro today with a foot injury, which was a big shame. Checking the text line, the Waz or Fins for me, Adam? The Cowboys will be punted first round, I think. That's from Scotty. Scotty, keep the faith with your Cowboys. But, yeah, it'll be a tough ask, I reckon, against the Sharks, it looks like, at Ocean Protect Stadium in week one. Yeah, the Wahs or the Finns, I think that's what most fans will jump on in terms of if their team's out of business, who they want to win the competition. Greg says Dolphins every day. Yeah, thank you, Greg, for that one. Mark says when we get to 20 teams, split the two divisions of 10 with promotion and relegation. Each team plays each other twice, home and away. Total 18 games. Thank you, Mark, for that one. And Paul says, at Horsey, I'm a Carlton bagger, so we've loved the wild card round. In fairness, Carlton were the best team in terms of wins and losses since round 10. It would have been a shame if we finished 10th and missed the finals. Paul from Paddo. That's right. Yeah, Carlton have done the AFL an enormous favour with their run of form since Michael Voss was shown the door. And they've just been going from strength to strength, haven't they? So they're on an enormous roll, which has just added to the whole concept of the wild card round. Some good news for Newcastle fans with Dom Young re-signing until the end of 2030. They are so potent on the wings, Newcastle. They've got Dom Young and Greg Marju. So dangerous, so powerful. Between them, they've scored 44 tries so far this season, which is incredible. Just some stats in relation to tonight's game, Broncos v Bulldogs. This is not good reading for the Bulldogs. The Dogs have not defeated the Broncos at a Coors Stadium, tonight's venue, since 2019. And the Broncos have won 8 of their last 9 games against the Bulldogs. So they're a bogey team for the Bulldogs. So I tip Canterbury, but maybe after reading that, I might change. We'll be back straight after this.
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19: Starting at Narellan, the old Northern Road, we've dropped a northbound lane at Kirkham Street because of a prank. Enough traffic to notice on King Street at Newtown, and Parramatta Road takes a bit of an ankle tap at Burwood, and approaching Broadway, Parramatta Road slowing again through Chippendale. Richmond Road northbound traffic busy at Dean Park, and Old Windsor Road shows a bit of movement at Seven Hills, and a heads up, the Harbour Tunnel will be closing northbound from 10 tonight. I'm Steve Carline on your traffic leader, 2GB.
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11: Yeah, that's just about it for tonight. Don't forget, tomorrow night I will be broadcasting the show live from Allianz Stadium. Roosters v Rabbitohs. I'll keep you posted also on the scores coming out of Cbus Super Stadium. The Titans up against the Dolphins in the earlier game. Freddie Fittler will enjoy me to preview that match between the Chooks and the Bunnies. He always tips his Chooks, Freddie, but surely not tomorrow with nine players missing from that side. Morgan Turinui, former Wallaby from Stan Sport, he'll preview Australia's clash with Argentina, the second test. And Bozza will also be along from Stan Sport. He's going to talk all things English Premier League. Thank you for all your calls and texts tonight. Up next, we've got James Willis with Money News. Then it is Knights with John Stanley. And I'll catch you tomorrow live from Allianz Stadium.
1: 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That's a smart move. 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
2: Good evening, I'm Chelsea Bowden. The Greens say the Coalition and One Nation are in a race to the bottom in addressing illicit tobacco. The opposition has announced it would slash the tobacco excise by 80% if elected and make vapes and nicotine pouches legal. It follows a proposal by One Nation to cut the tax by 75%. Green Senator Barbara Pocock has accused both parties of pandering to big tobacco.
3: They are in a race to the bottom, which will not deal with the real challenges we have. If we want to fight crime, we have to fight crime. There is no shortcut, and there is certainly no shortcut which puts massive profits into the bottom line of Philip Morris and doesn't deal with the real challenges of fighting crime.
2: Australian firefighting drones will be used in the search for survivors of the Nepal flooding. A 15-strong disaster response team will be deployed to the disaster zone, including a number of pilots from New South Wales and Queensland fire departments. 38 Australians are among the more than 4,000 people unaccounted for. Police are urging the arsonist who left his accomplice for dead during a firebombing in Melbourne's West to turn himself in. A 23-year-old man suffered horrific burns when he became engulfed in flames at a tobacco store in Melton. Detective Inspector Chris Murray says the man fell out of a vehicle as he tried to get away and his co-offender sped off.
17: They had a flashover. One individual has then caught on fire and has rolled to the ground. This male now is in a critical condition. He's so called, mate, left him for dead. No care, no concern, a matter of saving his own skin. We intend to make it all about him and hold him personally accountable for the injuries.
2: The New South Wales Police Minister is refusing to accept underworld crime is out of control in Sydney. Two gangland shootings this week have resulted in the deaths of innocent people in cases of mistaken identity. Investigators believe the attacks are being carried out by young men contracted online. Yasmin Catley says police will not rest until those responsible are apprehended.
22: We will not surrender our streets to organised crime gangs. Not now, not ever. The New South Wales Police are working around the clock to address these issues, and they're not going to stop.
2: The number of victims of crimes across Queensland has dropped in the past year. New ABS data shows there were 12,000 fewer victims in 2025 compared to previous years, the biggest drop nationwide. And the Australian flag is today celebrating its 125th birthday. The design was first flown above the dome of the Royal Exhibition Building in Melbourne in 1901. In finance, one Australian dollar is buying around 72 US cents.
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2: The Dockers will be hoping to keep their strong record against the Hawks alive when they meet in tonight's quarter. qualifying final in Perth. Fremantle have won 8 of their last 9 encounters with Hawthorn. Fremantle CEO Simon Garlick expects another close encounter between the powerhouses.
4: Even though the win-loss has been okay in the last 7 or 8 times we've played, they've always been tight games, and sometimes you've been on the lucky end of a couple of decisions or, you know, being in front at the right time or whatever it might be, but they've got superstars on every line.
2: Also tonight, the Brisbane Broncos have their final NRL match of 2026. They'll be out to continue their strong win record over the Bulldogs at Sydney's Accor Stadium. And at the US Tennis Open, Aussie trio Maya Joint, Taylor Preston and Kim Birrell had been eliminated in the second round. That's the latest news and sport.
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19: Just near domestic, a truck breakdown at Mascot. Qantas drives taken out an eastbound lane there at Robie Road. A southbound bus and two-car crash on Lane Cove Road at North Ryde, just before you get to North Ryde Golf Club. At Lansdowne, Hume Highway has a busy stretch, a little east of the Meccano set. Parramatta Road slowing towards Broadway, and there will be roadworks on Parramatta Road at Concord and Lidcombe from 11:30 tonight. I'm Steve Carline on your traffic leader, 2GB.
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2: Getting down to 13 degrees overnight ahead of a sunny Friday. Top temperatures of 22 degrees on the coast and 25 in the west. Looking ahead, mostly sunny and windy on Saturday, climbing to a warm top of 31 degrees. A sunny day on Sunday, getting to 22. A shower or two for Monday with a top of 21, partly cloudy Tuesday, 19 the top, and partly cloudy on Wednesday with a top of 20 degrees.
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28: Good evening. Welcome to Money News on this Thursday night. I'm James Willis. Great to have your company across our media network. And the tobacco excise remains in focus. At long last, some of the major political parties are starting to wake up to this. We had a major policy announcement from One Nation a few weeks ago where the excise, the tax on cigarettes, which has gone up by more than 60% over the last 6 years, to now $1.55 per cigarette stick. So $30 in tax on a pack of smokes alone, One Nation would slash that. Today, the coalition is making similar noises and a multi-pronged approach, including regulating vapes. The current vaping laws are a disaster as well, but also it's all designed to combat this black market. And just to explain from a financial taxation perspective, the tax on cigarettes in this country has collapsed. And even if you're listening right now and you don't smoke, you've never smoked, you would be concerned about an underperforming tax. The tobacco excise has increased multiple times each year over the past few years by more than 60% since March 2020. As of September 1 this year, the tax was $1.55 per cigarette stick. In a pack of 20 smokes, we're talking about $31 in tax alone. And the tax has, as I say, stopped delivering. In 2020, it returned $16 billion to taxpayers in 2020, which was a record. This year, it'll be lucky to collect $5 billion. It literally has lost tens of billions of dollars over the last few years. Border force can't keep up. Small businesses are being firebombed. It's given criminal gangs this enormous new income stream on the streets. And for some reason, there are multiple tobacconists on every street corner. And no matter what the state government does, depending on where you live, which is largely a health response where you've got health bureaucrats up against criminal gangs on the streets and police who do a wonderful job, technically not in charge of tobacco and illicit tobacco at this stage. Well, the whole thing's a mess. And let's be clear, if this tax and the extraordinarily high level of tax had caused everyone to stop smoking and quit smoking all at once, and the smoking rates in this country had plummeted, then we would all be celebrating the defeat of big tobacco. But our smoking rates have declined a little bit, but they are still quite stubborn. And the approach from the Albanese government is just bizarre. Their heads are in the sand on this. We asked Jim Chalmers about this on budget night, and he said, I'm still not convinced that slashing the tax on cigarettes would help combat the black market. So today, the federal opposition has announced a dramatic cut to the tobacco excise if they are elected. We're talking about 80%. They'll also regulate vaping products, which freely happens right now all over the world. I thought we'd find out a little bit more about this tonight. Dr. Nick Coatsworth is Channel 9's medical expert and a regular on our radio network. He's on the line for us tonight. Dr. Nick, thanks for joining us.
12: G'day, James.
28: Firstly, these political parties, and no matter which way you vote, the idea of political parties saying the tax is too high and it has to be slashed, not just a little bit, but a dramatic cut. Do you support that in theory? Is that good public policy?
12: Oh, it's tremendous and important public policy. Public policy is a combination of different imperatives, James. And one of the things I learned during the COVID pandemic is that if you only adopt one imperative, in this case, the theory that increasing smoking cost deters people from cigarette smoking, then you ignore any potential flow-on consequences or other imperatives that might emerge. And what we've seen emerge in the last decade is an organised crime industry creating an illicit tobacco market unlike anywhere in the world. And I think that's an important point, James, because the tobacco control advocates who did fantastic work in the late 90s

0: these. Take a look at what happens in New Zealand, the UK. Consider the benefits of a regulated market. Consider how to get this back on track and accept the fundamental issue, which is that the high excise has created an organised crime problem of the like that we've never seen in Australia before. That's the issue here.
1: Is there any real evidence that Australia's smoking rates have declined substantially in recent years?
0: Yeah, there is evidence, James, but the problem is that, again, the people who the Albanese government are listening to quote one figure, and that's 5.6% from the Australian Institute of Health and Welfare study. That is a lower limit of the estimate, and the great studies from state health departments has shown that it might be as high as 10.5%. So it's within that bandwidth, and if you ask me as a public policy public health person, what's happening to smoking rates, at best they have plateaued. And I think if we keep having cheaply available illicit tobacco, ultimately we're going to start to see an increase in those rates.
1: Right. And sorry, just very quickly before you go, Dr. Nick, should this be led at state level by health bureaucrats, essentially? I mean, there's a part of me that wonders, and I've heard these stories anecdotally, the idea of a health bureaucrat going in to a convenience store to prosecute the owner for illegal cigarettes or vapes, and the person they're dealing with is linked to criminal gangs. I mean, is that really the job of the health department?
0: No, and I think this has been entirely performative, James, when you've got the Therapeutic Goods Administration getting dressed up in tight chesty Bonds shirts, navy blue with TGA written on them like they're on CSI. We've got this deeply, deeply wrong, mate. Deeply wrong.
1: Well, what is the TGA's primary role? It's not raids, is it, surely?
0: No, the TGA's primary role is to evaluate new drugs on the market, bring them to market and monitor their side effects. And
1: which, by the way, sometimes is pretty slow. Sometimes we're years behind the rest of the world in that space.
0: Well, we're the worst in the world. You know, you've got patients waiting for new drugs. You've got the TGA being, and remember, this comes from the minister. So this is where it does get political. They're being directed by the minister to do this, to put on the chesty Bonds and do a bit of performing when they should actually be getting back to their core business, which is bringing new drugs and health technology to Australia.
1: Dr. Nick, we really appreciate your time tonight on the program.
0: It's a pleasure. Thanks, James.
1: Dr. Nick Coatsworth, Channel 9's medical expert, joining us to talk all things tobacco excise. Yeah, have you got a view on this? And I realise this is not a brand new issue, but it's now at a point where this is too big and too problematic and fueling too much crime and potentially being so harmful for children that it's impossible for the government of the day that is a mile in front, being the Albanese Labor government, to actually look the other way. They simply can't. Now, Jim Chalmers on Budget Night said very clearly to me that he was not convinced that reducing the excise, which is now $1.55 per cigarette stick, so for a pack of 20, you're paying $31 in tax alone. He was not convinced that reducing that or slashing that in the way the Coalition and One Nation have said would result in some damage being done to the criminal gangs, which are on every street corner. And then the Coalition has said today, we will slash it by 80%. And also regulate vapes, which has happened in other parts of the world. And this was part of the response that the senior Labor Minister Tanya Plibersek gave on Sky News today.
2: What's wrong with that plan? It will kill people. Like, seriously.
1: So there's a fear campaign already to say, oh, no, no, no, if you slash the tax on cigarettes, everyone will be smoking more. And there'll be far more people that decide to take this habit up for the first time. But it completely overlooks the fact, and you just heard from Dr. Nick Coatsworth there, that part of the problem is that the cigarette and smoking rates have not reduced all of that much. They've been reducing a little bit, but not a substantial dent. And there is, in fact, other data that suggests because illegal cigarettes are so readily available and so cheap, for $10 or $15 a pack instead of $50, that people are smoking more. Now, we know by now the serious harm that cigarette smokes can cause. And I am not standing here tonight in any way standing up for the mongrels that work at Big Tobacco. I have no interest of doing that. And if we've defeated that once and for all, then of course we wouldn't be having this argument. But I think there's pretty strong evidence that there is an out-of-control, crime-fueled, gang-fueled problem on every street corner that is not going away. Border force can't keep up. We're expecting health bureaucrats to front up to criminal gangs inside the local convenience store and say, oh, can I just check under your counter to see if there's any illegal smokes there? Against a gangster? Someone that works for the health department? Come on. Canberra's got to lift the game here. 131873 is our open line number. Let's just play that one more time. This is one of the great issues that this Albanese government has with their communication. It's from one extreme to another. This was Tanya Plibersek talking to Laura Jays on Sky News today.
2: What's wrong with that plan? It will kill people. Like, seriously.
1: Really? I'd love Tanya Plibersek to explain why that would be the case, that a slash in the excise, which has gone up 65% over the last 6 years, would result in more people dying from smoking. The reality is this tax collected $16 billion in 2020. That was a record. This year, it's on track to collect less than $5 billion. If it was any other issue, any other tax, there'd be a bean counter saying, you've got a problem here. You must change these settings and reduce it. We don't seem to be brave enough to do that with cigarettes, and I don't know why. 131873 is our open line number. The text line, 0460-873-873. I'll take your calls straight after this. I've got some time for them tonight. If you'd like to give me a call and have your say on this, give me a call, 131873.
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4: G'day, James. Harbour Tunnel will be closing northbound at 10 tonight, and Warringah and Gore Hill freeways will also call Stumps northbound at exactly the same time. A multiple vehicle crash on Lane Cove Road North right at Kent Road has taken out a couple of southbound lanes prior to the golf club. At Mascot, we have a truck breakdown on Qantas Drive at Roby Street. That's knocked out an eastbound lane. Old Windsor Road, Seven Hills, busy to the north, and King Street, enough traffic to notice there through Newtown. I'm Steve Carline.
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1: Welcome back to Money News. In a moment, I'm going to introduce you to a remarkable pharmaceutical company out of Melbourne that are doing world-leading research and have developed drugs that are treating a very rare condition, which is now available in America. They're on the ASX 200. They're known as Neuren Pharmaceuticals, and we'll talk to their CEO a little bit later in the show. We'll also wrap up what was a pretty positive day on the ASX 200, beating a three-day losing streak, and the US market's looking pretty good as well. But in the meantime, a lot of people want to talk about the tobacco excise, and I think there's just one point that I'd just make on this before I go to your calls, 131873. Whether you've smoked your whole life, whether you smoked once upon a time when it was far more common to smoke, particularly in workplaces, in pubs, restaurants, airlines, whatever it may be, we should all be concerned about an underperforming tax, because the reality is we as individuals are taxed through the eyeballs. If you are someone that is earning more than $190,000 a year in any career, you're paying 47 cents in the dollar in tax. We've got enormous issues with our tax system across the board. They've just removed all of these capital gains tax settings, made it harder for people to invest in property, no negative gearing, etc. And then there's something like this, which seems so simple. Once upon a time, the tobacco excise was collecting $16 billion a year in 2020. This year, the same tax will collect $5 billion at max, maybe four. Now, we've lost tens of billions of dollars because the tax on cigarettes at $1.55 per smoke is too high. And if there was no black market, we'd say we've won. Those mongrels at BAT and Philip Morris, we've beaten them once and for all. No one's smoking, but we know that is not the reality. And the Albanese government needs to lift the game here and cut the excise on legal smokes. 131873. Dave's online. G'day, Dave.
13: How you going, James?
1: Go ahead, Dave.
13: Look, you know, I find this bewildering, this whole topic. Tell me if I'm wrong here. You're talking about an underperforming tax. We should be concerned. So the opposition want to reduce the excise on it so that it's even lower than what's being collected now. And that's, is that supposed to change smoking rates? Is that supposed to stop people?
1: And no, even then, well, I understand what you're saying, Dave, but the problem is that the illegal cigarettes, which are $10 or $15 a pack, are so widely available that it has encouraged people or allowed people that are high-performing, law-abiding citizens to break the law and buy illegal smokes. And then legal cigarettes, the market for those has dried up because they're more than $50 a pack, so no one's buying the legal ones anymore. And as a result, the amount of tax earnings has plummeted. So the argument is that if you bring back the cost of legal smokes, anyone that is buying and breaking the law by buying illegal cigarettes at the moment, that market would be have the life sucked out of it because effectively the price would be the same. Now, people will say, well, that's evil. You can't be doing that. And I know there are already lobby groups and a lot of cancer focus groups and anti-smoking groups saying you cannot do this. But what is the alternative? 131873. Todd's on line three. Hi, Todd.
14: G'day, John. G'day, mate. I'll give you a quick answer to a lot of people's arguments. First is, if what happens with Philip Morris and Rothmans and the other two other companies involved in the cigarette industry to suddenly turn around and say, well, we're not going to be in the country anymore, see you later, you can sort out your black market, your problem yourself, then the government lose altogether. We're living in a dangerous world that can really positively 100% happen. And we're all sitting back, and the government's sitting back thinking it's funny, but it could happen. And if it does happen, where do we stand there, and what the hell are we going to do then? And I can assure you now, there's a lot of public servants, police, everybody else walking around with normal packets of cigarettes. Why would they charge, pay $50 a cigarette when you can go get $25 and smoke on? It's just crazy.
1: Well, Todd, I remember when I was working at News Corp with the Daily Telegraph over the last 2 years, and I revealed as part of a tobacco story, and it was when the New South Wales Premier, Chris Minns, said the tobacco excise that we're talking about now was too high. As part of the story, we revealed that the tobacconist directly opposite from New South Wales Parliament was flogging illegal cigarettes and vapes and pouches. And the moment we did the story, I had a number of politicians and political staffers text me saying, hey, can you not mention that place because we like going there? We like going there because they have cheap smokes. I mean, it's brazen. It's in plain sight. It's laughable. There are some suburbs in Sydney and Brisbane and Melbourne that have 5 tobacconists on their high street. Why? If there were 5 supermarkets, you'd say, hey, there's too much variety here. You know, I only need to go to one place for my bananas or my broccoli, not 5. If you had 5 news agents, you'd say, hey, it's too many. We don't need to go to, look, we get a newspaper from this one. I'm not going to walk another 100 metres for the other one. You've got Jim's news agency, John's news agency, Peter's news agency. Wouldn't happen. And yet we're saying, yes, we need 5 places where people can buy illicit cigarettes and vapes and bongs and Snickers bars and Coca-Cola. I mean, what are we doing? 131873. Tony's online. Hi, Tony.
15: G'day, James. Great program.
1: Thank you.
15: I think the political parties have got to go one step further, and they've basically got to do something more drastic. What I'd do is I'd take off all the excise off the cigarettes and the alcohol, make the cigarettes as cheap as possible. You'd suffocate the illegal trade overnight.
1: Mm.
15: But if the federal government and the state government don't get together and do something in maybe about, 3 to 5 years, it's going to be a knock-on effect with all this poor quality, unregulated tobacco with poor filters. The health system and the costs are going to blow up. What I'd do was the federal government is I'd just increase the Medicare levy. I think it's about 2% now. I'd increase it to 3% because the whole idea of the excise on the cigarettes was to pay for the health costs.
1: That's right. And look, it doesn't go in cent for cent, but that was the cost. It was effectively if people that if they did smoke for their entire lives when they got sick and they needed to rely on the health system, that money was meant to go partly into the hospitals. And no matter whether it was going into hospitals or roads or new schools or whatever it may be, sporting facilities, I don't know, upgrades to defense, I would rather have that money that we did once upon a time, then be giving that money to the black market, which is paying no tax at all whatsoever. 131873 is our open line number. Jimmy says, why don't they cut the tax by 80% and make it a law that says if you were born after, say, 2012, you can never be sold tobacco? 0460873873. Gene says, hi, the Albanese government, they are idiots. Can't they see how big the problem of illegal cigarettes is? We'll take more of your calls throughout the program if we have time. We'll go to a break and be back soon on Money News with James Willis.
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1: Yes, we've got a little bit to get through in the last 20 minutes of the show, but first I just want to take a couple of calls because the board has been running hot tonight on the issue of illegal versus legal cigarettes. David's online. Hi, David.
22: G'day, James. I just wanted to say that if the taxes drop from $16 billion to $5 billion in the space of 4 or 5 or 6 years,
1: yeah,
22: the smoking rates haven't dropped by the same proportion. So clearly it's no longer a health issue. It's not working as a health issue. It's pretty straightforward.
1: Yeah, that's it. And David, the thing is, this ultimately is a decision for Treasury. Now, the health department can give health advice, but it is up to Treasury and the Treasurer, Jim Chalmers, to cut the excise from the levels it is now. But you're right. If this was not cigarettes, if it was any other issue, every economist would be saying all at once, hey, guys, the tax has increased by 65%. But at the same time, you've gone from $16 billion of earnings every year to under $5 billion of earnings. Now, such is the decline in the annual tax earnings that taxpayers actually have to cover the difference for the money that was normally contributed to the health system from the excise. This is a disaster. One more call before we move on. Tony's online. It's not his real name, but he's called in under a fake name. G'day, Tony.
23: James, how you going, mate?
1: Good, mate. What have you got for us?
23: Look, I don't know if the government understands how much money these tobacconists are making. I've got a few people that I know, family, friends, family, that are in tobacconists, and obviously in the black market and black trade. I know a person that's got 10 tobacconists. Each store turns over $200,000 to $250,000 a week. He's sending most of his money overseas.
1: Sorry, stop again. Stop. Make sure everyone heard that once and for all. Say those numbers again.
23: $250,000, sometimes even up to $300,000 in cash. I've seen the money.
1: A week.
23: Albanese, yes. and that's only from one store. He's got 10 shops. It's $2.5 million. Albanese needs to pull his head out of his, you know what? People need to wake up. People getting shot for what? For biscuits? There's money. There's big money to be made. These people don't understand.
1: And that money, what, ends up offshore and no one's paying any tax on it?
23: No one's paying a cent of tax, man. No one's paying a cent. I've got businesses. I pay so much tax. I'm sick of it. So these people sending money overseas to Dubai, they're buying apartments, not just one apartment room or whatever. They're buying a whole building, all in cash, and they're living like kings.
1: And, Tony, very quickly, anyone that keeps saying, oh, we've done these raids and, you know, everyone gets there.
23: Nah.
1: But it's the cost of doing business now, the fine from the raid.
23: That's it. That's what it is. So if they do one raid a month, a year, let them do 10 raids a week. They're still making their money. They've got another 50 shops coming around the corner, man. They don't care.
1: Thank you, Tony. That was very, very interesting. Not his real name. Tony calling in to tell us about some of the first-hand experience or that he knows about in relation to the tobacconist. They are staggering financial numbers and not a cent of tax, and that's one example of what is occurring in large parts of this country. It is an unbelievable problem and a runaway train at this stage. Now, we do our best to feature a range of Aussie companies that keep our share market ticking along, from the big banks and the mining companies through to the great emerging success stories. And there are a lot of these that are part of our ASX 200. Today, I want to introduce you to Neuren Pharmaceuticals, who are up by almost 64% their share price over the last 6 months to a current price of $20.57. Now, they've managed to discover and develop an important treatment for a rare disease known as Rett syndrome, and they've now partnered up with an American company, and the Aussie company Neuren Pharmaceuticals are collecting a royalty on these sales through the United States and have been for a number of years, and they've just now been approved to open the market up in Europe as well, which is very exciting. John Pilcher is the CEO and Managing Director of Neuren Pharmaceuticals, and we caught up with him a few days ago after the company released its latest annual report.
0: It's a landmark day for us because we've, for the first time, declared a dividend and an ongoing dividend program that we expect growing dividends linked to our growing royalty income from debut. So, I mean, it's a very exciting day for us, and it follows on from yesterday getting approval for debut in Europe, which has been a bit of a saga. So it's been a fantastic week for us. I mean, it's a 10 out of 10 week for us.
1: Just take a moment to explain to everyone your main product debut, the condition known as Rett syndrome. What is Rett syndrome and how does the product work?
0: Yeah, so Rett syndrome is a genetically caused disorder where the connections between the brain cells don't form properly when the brain's developing. And it's a devastating condition that impacts just about every aspect of life. So speaking, eating, sleeping, walking, hand use, it's a terribly debilitating condition. There was never a treatment before until our treatment was approved as the first ever treatment in the US, and then yesterday as the first ever treatment in Europe. So what our drug's trying to do, it's a liquid that you take twice a day, and it's trying to improve those connections between the brain cells to improve the signaling and therefore have an impact across all of these, very different symptoms. It's improving the connection between the brain cells through a growth factor in your brain called IGF-1. So it's getting that to work better. So so you can see improvements in various things, and there can be different improvements in different people. So communication improvements in the ability to use the hands purposefully to do things, behavioral changes. But as I said, you know, it can be different in different people because everyone is different in this condition.
1: Understood. At this stage, not approved in Australia on home soil?
0: No, correct. I'm afraid it's not. I certainly hope it'll get here one day, but it's now approved in US, Canada, Europe, and Israel. So it's expanding out from what was originally just the US approval. But, yeah, not in Australia yet, I'm afraid.
1: And just in theory, with families that have someone with Rett syndrome, I'm assuming they're spending a lot of money on treatment at the moment.
0: Oh, yeah. I mean, they're usually on a sort of a cocktail of therapies, both drugs and, physical therapies of various types, trying to do something about it. And often there's frequent hospitalisation, sadly, as well, because some of this stuff can be pretty serious. So yeah, there's a huge cost burden and also emotional burden, and, you know, 24/7 care. So massive unmet need still that we're now hopefully doing something about.
1: For those that don't understand how the model works, just explain this. So you're doing the research, you're the starting point, you get the product together, and then what, a larger overseas company comes in for the sales and the advertising of your product. Just explain how that works.
0: Yeah, so that's correct. So with our first drug debut, we took it to the end of what's called phase two clinical trials, and then we partnered with a US company called Acadia Pharmaceuticals, who did the last trial, the phase three trial, and then have done everything on the commercialization front and paid for all of that. And so, you know, our return on that is royalties and milestone payments, which has been incredibly lucrative for us. And we've had more than $500 million of income from that. And it's all straight to the bottom line for us. But Acadia has done a fantastic job in the commercialization of it and continues to do so. So we're doing things a little bit differently with our second drug, which is still called by the code name NNZ2591. We're actually doing that last trial, that phase three trial, and the importance of that is that then you keep much more of the value yourself. So we still will probably look for a commercial partner for that when we get to phase three results, and we're right in the middle of the phase three trial now. But we'll be able to keep a much bigger share of the value than we're able to do with debut. So I think it's a good model for a, you know, small Aussie company. You're basically using the scale and the experience and expertise of others, and it works very nicely.
1: Well, John, on that point, and I feel free to take a moment, the floor is yours, but I think when it comes to medical research, medical equipment, some of our scientists in our own backyard, it's amazing what Aussie researchers have been able to do in this space. I think we punch above our weight in that regard. Would you agree?
0: Absolutely. I mean, there's some fantastic science here, and I'm going to rope in our neighbours New Zealand here, because Neuren's actually originally a New Zealand company, and both drugs were actually invented at the University of Auckland, but a lot of the heavy lifting in the development has been done, and, you know, it's led from Australia, so it's sort of a bit of a hybrid between New Zealand and Australia. But I mean, absolutely, there's great science here, and, you know, we have to make ourselves known and valued internationally, then we have to make a big noise and make a huge effort. But I think we're pretty good at doing that. And also, you know, we do it very cost effectively. And certainly a big part of Neuren's success has been the cost effective way that we've done things, which I think is very surprising for people when they understand that.
1: John, that was a fascinating chat. We should talk again in a few months as things progress. And I really appreciate your time this afternoon.
0: Yeah, great. Thanks. Likewise, great talking to you.
1: John Pilcher, the CEO and Managing Director of Neuren Pharmaceuticals. The ASX stock code is NEU.
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1: Great to have your company. Just before we go, it was a pretty good day on the local market overall. The ASX 200 was up 41 points, 9,020 at close, increasing by 0.46%. The Aussie dollar, more than 71 US cents at this point in time. Jamie Hanna is with Van Eck Australia. He's here for a market wrap right now. Jamie, thanks for your time.
26: Not a problem, James. Good to be here.
1: Corporate travel management plunged over 83% today after returning from a year-long suspension. What is the takeaway here?
26: Look, corporate travel had a pretty extraordinary 12 months, to be honest. The shares were suspended back in August last year after the company couldn't sign off its accounts. And what's really spread over the last year is that it's been a case of them essentially what in some ways appears to be overcharging the UK government and this huge customer remediations up to $255 million. But the market's been guessing on a lot of this information. It's been unable to price it. Now, the fallout essentially is that even after all this, they've managed to publish a profit and come on quite at short notice. So today's issue with the fall is really about trust and earnings quality. So it's not about one bad earnings result. It's about the market really completely reassessing what the business is worth after a year of accounting problems, customer repayments, and a major loss of confidence in the numbers. So, yeah, it's not surprising, to be honest.
1: We had some new GDP figures out just the other day, which indicated the economy hasn't slowed down as much as a lot of economists and the government expected that it would. So what do you believe will happen with interest rates this month? And then the question is, will one rate hike be enough?
26: Look, the other day's GDP results showed that the country's still growing. It was a relatively growth of 0.4%. Look, it's not great growth, but it's still more than enough growth to cause inflation to be high. And inflation is the key problem. We're all noticing how much we're having to pay for groceries, how much we're having to pay for petrol, how much rents are increasing. Everyone's feeling it. And the problem with inflation is the only lever the Reserve Bank has to fight it is to increase interest rates. And with the GDP growing at a higher rate than what they can do, and the inflation numbers that came out well above target, I think the RBA is really going to be put in a position where I think they're going to have to raise interest rates. And it's not good for anyone. They'll definitely have one. The market's certainly pricing that in. And if the numbers and inflation don't start slowing down, then look, the RBA will have to rise again.
1: Jamie, really appreciate your time tonight on Money News.
26: Thanks for having me.
1: That's Jamie Hanna from Van Eck joining us to wrap up the day on the market. The ASX 200 trading up and breaking a three-day losing streak.
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1: Now, this is exciting. Just before we go, up next, John Stanley will be on your radio. John, big show coming up.
19: Big show coming up. Some of the issues. I'm still trying to work out the guy who's talking about $250,000 a week.
1: Per store?
19: From the and that's from those convenience store-style places where I've mentioned this last week. I went into one.
1: That's right.
19: And I bought an ice cream, and the bloke looked at me going, no one buys ice creams in here. I thought, how long have they been there?
1: You're coming up soon. We should do a show today. We'd be a great double agent, double act. We'd be a great double act. Yeah, look forward to that. Thank
19: Where'd
1: you, John.
19: Where'd that word come from?
1: News is next at 8 o'clock. We'll catch you on Monday.
24: 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Then ask it to play 2GB.
20: Good evening, I'm Chelsea Bowden. A group of Australian drone experts are en route to Nepal to assist with flood recovery efforts. Amy Drew has more.
21: An assistance response team of 15 specialists from New South Wales Fire and Rescue and the Queensland Fire Department have been deployed to the disaster region. It adds to the 19 Australian personnel already dispatched. Operators will use advanced drone technology to provide 3D mapping and thermal imaging to support search and rescue efforts. The team are expected to remain deployed for at least a fortnight, while Foreign Minister Penny Wong says Australia stands ready to provide further assistance should it be requested. Amy Drew reporting.
20: There's fears a major reduction in the tobacco excise would result in more Australians becoming addicted to nicotine. The Coalition has unveiled its policy to slash the tax by 80% and to make vapes and nicotine pouches legal if it wins the next election. Quit director Rachel Anderson says Quitline receives calls every day from people struggling with addiction.
0: So we don't want to see any policies being made that are going to make harmful addictive products easier to access. So, you know, the planned approach that we've seen announced today goes against all the hard-fought public health wins that we've seen up until now.
20: The New South Wales Police Minister says she does not accept that Sydney's underworld crime is out of control, insisting the government will not surrender to street gangs. Two innocent men have been killed in separate shootings in Sydney this week in cases of mistaken identity. Yasmin Catley says police are working around the clock to hone in on organised criminals. Security footage has captured the moment an arsonist became engulfed in flames during a firebombing at a tobacco store in Melbourne's outer west. The 23-year-old man is fighting for life after his accomplice left him for dead. Detective Inspector Chris Murray says it was a confronting incident.
2: He's obviously had accelerant on his clothing. When he's lit, whatever it was, probably petrol, it's caused a flashover. You couldn't think of a worse way to be injured. If he survives, you know, he's got a very, very long road ahead of him.
20: Also making news, researchers are raising concerns about the declining population of dugongs. A recent report found only 63 in the Gulf of Carpentaria compared to 240 in a 2007 survey. A new analysis estimates tens of thousands of experienced Australian tradies are on the verge of retirement. 23,000 tradespeople are nearing retirement age nationwide, with just 21,000 apprentices enrolled in courses last year. In finance, one Australian dollar is buying around 72 US cents.
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20: Fremantle is about to play its first qualifying final in 11 years, hosting Hawthorn in Perth. The minor premiers recalling five players, including Jai Amos and Murphy Reid. Just one change for the Hawks, Jack Ginnivan, comes in to replace Jack Dalton. Round 27 of the NRL has just kicked off in Sydney. It's the Bulldogs hosting the Broncos in a dead rubber. And a Queensland Maroons try-scoring great will take the reins as their next head coach. Darius Boyd has been appointed to the role for the next two Origin series. He says he's grateful for the opportunity.
5: I understand the history, what it means to wear the Maroon jersey. I understand the players as far as what they need on and off the field. I think I instill confidence in them to go out there and do their job. I'm looking forward to building a really strong team and working together.
20: That's the latest news and sport.
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20: Getting down to 13 degrees overnight ahead of a sunny Friday. Top temperatures of 22 degrees on the coast and 25 in the west. Looking ahead, mostly sunny and windy on Saturday, climbing to a warm top of 31 degrees. A sunny day on Sunday, getting to 22. A shower or two for Monday with a top of 21. Partly cloudy Tuesday, 19 the top. And partly cloudy on Wednesday with a top of 20 degrees.
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19: Good evening, everyone. Welcome along. 7 minutes past eight is the time here on this Thursday. There's plenty happening. And, of course, Thursday nights, we do take you into the remote parts of Australia. We're going to go to a beautiful part of the country later on with the Duck. We've got our Word Clinic with Kel Richards later on. We'll keep across any breaking news that is occurring. And very much in the vein of yesterday, tonight's News Hour, and we have a News Hour guest that knows a fair bit of this stuff. But we've been spending probably 24 hours debating, and I've heard a fascinating series of conversations during Money News about how to deal with and how to grapple with two drugs. One of them, without question, the most lethal addictive drug there is, that's tobacco and cigarettes, and then how we deal with that and the fact that now we've got organised crime flogging the cheap stuff and undermining all the efforts to try to rein this stuff in. And then you've got what you do with people who take ecstasy at dance parties and pill testing and whether that is an appropriate way to deal with that. We looked at that a little bit yesterday. People have been spending the last 24 hours talking about it, thinking about it. So we'll tackle both of those in our News Hour tonight. We'll also look what's been happening in the Pacific, where you've had this situation we have with our relationship with China, where they sent nuclear capable missiles off across the Pacific while the Pacific Island leaders are meeting. They get themselves into a lather over the presence of Taiwan at the Pacific Islands Forum. They are more interested in that than dealing with this huge natural disaster that's happening there on their own border. And what they're concentrating on there is keeping any foreign media away so that there can be no reporting on what's going on their side of the border, which of course I guess is typical. But then you've got this ongoing story of organised crime, and it's focusing right now in Sydney, but this would be a modus operandi right across the country. But this notion that over the last 5 years you've had nine people who've been innocently killed as part of these gangland wars, and in most of the instances it is because the person orchestrating the hit has gone after the wrong person. So they've botched the whole thing. And I mentioned last night that my understanding was these things are ordered by cowards, often living overseas, and then they pass it on through a number of different hands. So say there's a hit ordered, maybe $100,000, and they might then subcontract it through a number of hands so that it ends up in the hands of a 15, 16-year-old who might think that they're going to get $5,000 or a bit more in the hand, and so they'll put a balaclava on and go and do something they may have never done before in their lives. And they get it wrong. Someone's killed. They're on the run. And in that context, there is a fascinating interview, which I'll share a lot of it with you right now, because Task Force Raptor is the police organisation dealing with all of this. And the man who's in charge of it is Brad Abdi. He's the Raptor Squad Commander. Now, he's talking about the investigations. These go back to the former Bulldogs player Matt Utai. This goes back to February of this year, walking down his driveway in Greenacre. There was gunfire rattling down the street. He was shot in the leg and shoulder, and it would seem he was targeted because they're after his son. Now, this is what he says is happening. He says a 16-year-old helped hide the gun. The getaway driver was just 15, and they're saying the crew was less a gang and more mercenaries. And he says encrypted messages from overseas recruiters can be passed between suburbs to three different people ordering a shooting in Sydney, with, all without one person knowing each other. He says they're not television hitmen who can shoot an apple off someone's head from 100 metres away. They're amateurs, young, impressionable and foolish. And he says organised criminals in Sydney have woken up to the tactics long used by European gangs. You have teenage boys who take great risk for a fraction of the cost of an adult hitman. You're 16, your heart's probably pumping out of your chest, you're about to be involved in a crime and potentially take someone's life. And we have, of course, this week, a man shot dead at a home in Sydney's West, second in 2 days, linked to organised crime. Again, we're talking about mistaken identity. We're talking about, in this instance, potentially, again, teenagers. And what's disturbing here is that it would seem that Matt Utai's son, who's overseas, was actually the target here, but he was away. And here's this one. Utai's son, Isaiah, taunted the killers online, suggesting he was the target.

0: there's so much more here. They do report that a couple of months ago, the New South Wales Police launched what's called POLEN, Pacific Officers Law Enforcement Network, the first program targeting Polynesian youth at risk of recruitment by organised crime gangs in Sydney, tasked with breaking the cycles and showing young people there is another path. Now, Abdi is saying, no retirement plan for gangster life. You're not going to be drinking a beer up on the North Coast. I've seen it where that leads. You're either going to end up in the morgue or in the cells. Is that message getting through to these kids? They are kids and they're criminals and they're murdering people. They're murdering them by accident. So I found that interview fascinating, and we can only hope that the police, because they've got to try and track down the cowards, the scum who are organising this. They're hiding overseas, and as they say here, they use encrypted messaging and they go from person to person to person. So in theory, according to them, the person down the line doesn't even know who the person two away is. So that's the task facing the police. And for the rest of us, we can only just hope that we're not the next innocent victim of this disgusting wave of crime and mindless wave of crime from people living in a country where they ought to be getting on their knees and living in this country. They could be living in far worse circumstances in most other parts of the world. 14 past 8, we'll have our news, our guest join us shortly, and you might have bind to that as well, 131873. There's actually a story that I want to get. Terry Barnes is our news, our guest. He is in Melbourne, so I'm going to get his thoughts and perhaps his expert knowledge on a subject I'll share with you in a moment, because it's troubled me all day. Terry, I'm sure, will have the answer at 14 past 8.
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5: Getting down to 13 degrees overnight ahead of a sunny Friday. Top temperatures of 22 degrees on the coast and 25 in the west. Looking ahead, mostly sunny and windy on Saturday, climbing to a warm top of 31 degrees. A sunny day on Sunday, getting to 22. A shower or two for Monday with a top of 21. Partly cloudy Tuesday, 19 the top. And partly cloudy on Wednesday with a top of 20 degrees.

0: What are they like in Western Queensland at the moment?
1: Well, they're very, very bumpy. So that was one thing that we've actually talked about. You've got to remember the roads are built on the Earth's surface. So there's a lot of black soil country out here with a lot of big trucks. So there's a lot what they call whoop-de-doo. So there's a lot of, you know, dips and stuff like that. So it's a bit bouncy in Queensland. The road surface in the Northern Territory is a complete different thing. It's hard red earth. And the roads are sensational. Just unbelievably good and maintained. I mean, the Northern Territory, I mean, fair dinkum, it's just the pinnacle, really. Right. But the roads are fantastic. But yeah, currently where we are now, and I know that we're going from here, when we leave here, well, I think we're going to leave here Saturday, we'll make our way to somewhere like Morven and then make our way to Nindagully. And I know just from being on them roads last year, they were pretty dicey and ordinary. So let's just see what they're like once we hit them. But you're talking about dips in the roads, stuff like that, because it is black soil country. Mm. With pretty heavy, you know, you got road trains running out in these parts. But you just take your time and just, you know, drive within your vehicle's capabilities and you should be sweet. Look at this way, mate. There's so many people doing it. It is quite incredible. Just the amount of caravans that are on the road. It's amazing. It's amazing.
0: I'm very jealous of them because I'd love to be with them. One day I will be. Now, last week I ended up, after Vic was here, felt like Christopher Dean at the end of it. So let's see how we go tonight. 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
1: Six.
0: Okay.
1: And I need to believe, I mean, fair dinkum. I mean, Vic Weidman, talk about a suck. I mean, I heard that he was giving you 11s and all this other nonsense. I mean, fair dinkum. I mean, you know, I'll tell you why Vic goes to the outback, because if he goes to the beaches, the seagulls mistake him for a chip. Mm. They pick him up and fly away with him.
0: Yep. Okay. You are the, there'll be a handful of people know what I mean. You're like the poor man's Don Rickles. Look up Don Rickles, a famous American comedian.
1: How good was Don?
0: Absolutely fantastic, Don Rickles.
1: He was very good.
0: He teed off on absolutely everyone. All right. Yep. 22 past nine.
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0: 25 past nine, I'm getting some very interesting feedback, and I'll just park it for a moment because we are going to be serious. We'd have a laugh here on a Thursday night, but there's a very important event coming up next Thursday for Lifeline where people are going to walk for 9 kilometres. They're calling it the Out of the Shadows Walk. It's World Suicide Prevention Day next Thursday. And the startling thing of this is they want people to walk 9 kilometres, and that's to mark the 9 people a day that are lost to suicide. Now, once when I was starting out in the media, we didn't talk about it. We actively prevented any discussion about it. Now we are open about it. It's really important that we do. And Duck, we're going to just have someone on the program. This is a personal thing for you. One of your mates and his son. And we're going to talk to his daughter. So I'll leave it over to you.
1: Yeah, that's right, John. You may remember a couple of months ago I had to duck up to Queensland for a road trip. In fact, we broadcast from up in Queensland, and we didn't really tell anybody why we were up there. And it was a very, very – it wasn't a social call at all. A very good mate of mine, in fact, one of my best mates, and a bloke who I love dearly, and his wife Karen, Greg and Karen Brady, lost their son to suicide. And I went up there, spent a few days with him, and then we attended the funeral. And it was a very, very a hard thing to do. I really felt for Greg. It was something that nobody saw coming. There's never any answers to these things. And it's something that's dear to us. We actually get involved with Beyond Blue and every year, as you know, with our car rally and stuff like that, because this sort of thing is we've had a very close connection to it. And it was very, very tough. And I've known Greg for over 25 years. And as I said, he's one of my best mates. And I will say he's a great bloke. He's one of them blokes that, you know, he's never been asked, what do you mean by that, Greg? He can be pretty direct. And it was something that, you know, I mean, the effects of this and the grief will go on for a very, very long time and probably forever. And then, Greg, after we've left there and gave everybody a bit of space, Greg tells me that his daughter Morgan, who I know, and I know his other son Jack, is doing something that I believe is very brave and courageous, and he's walking that 9 kilometres. As you said, Lifeline Australia, they're inviting the community to be a part of this. Yep. And it's called Out of the Shadows Walk. Mm-hmm. And you did mention it is on World Suicide Prevention Day next Thursday.
0: Yeah.
1: And Morgan is doing that and participating. And I can tell you she's raised a lot of money in the process as well.
0: Yeah. And you use the term brave because for any family, when they do this in the name of someone they've lost, they have to relive it because they don't want other people to go down the same path. And that's why I think it's also very generous of them. We've got Morgan on the line with us now. Morgan, good evening.
13: Hey, John. How you going? Hey, Doc.
1: Morgan, how are you? I did say you were brave, and I did speak to you earlier, and we won't delve too much into Tom because I don't want to upset you, but I think what you are doing is very, very brave, and you're never going to get the answers you're looking for, but what you're doing, I think, is a very positive step, and you should be proud of yourself.
13: Thank you. Yeah, I really appreciate that. Like you said, we're never going to get the answers, and obviously, as you know, my brother's only been gone a couple of months, and I've spent those months picking my brain, going, what could I have done? What could I have done differently? How could I have helped him? And then I was on Facebook one day and Lifeline popped up and I thought, you know what? I can't help him. I can't undo the narrative, but maybe I could help change somebody else's life. So I jumped on, registered, and did not think in a million years that it would have blown up the way it has. In 2 weeks, we've raised over $24,000, which will help 617 people. 617 people can call Lifeline now with that donation. So it's just incredible.
0: Yeah, it's important because Lifeline, it funds someone who can be trained and know how to respond to the call. And I've heard you talk to the duck on his camping show about your brother, and you've got in doing this, you do have to relive what went through, but you also spoke in such glowing terms about him, and I found that very emotional, and I know you would too.
13: But there was nothing bad to say about him. Yeah. He was just such a beautiful soul, and I never thought that the words "my brother died by suicide" would be something I would be saying, because he was just so loud and fun and full of life. And unfortunately, his demons took him in the end. And you know, as most people that don't choose to talk up, they come across as the people that don't need help because they're always so happy and willing to give somebody else the shirt off their back. Like, it was just, I've lost friends to suicide. I lost my best friend's brother, Cody Pearson, 10 years ago. He was only 14, and that really affected me. But it just hits a bit different when it's your blood brother.
0: Yeah, that number of 9 a day and the 9 kilometres you're doing to highlight that, You do get taken aback when you see that.
13: The statistics are just heartbreaking, really. I've been an advocate for mental health my whole late teens and early 20s. I struggled myself, and I didn't know the statistics were this bad, and they're just getting worse.
0: Yeah. So where are you walking? Out of the shadows, where are you walking?
13: Oh, so it's quite funny. Our team's named Foot Falcons for Tomo, for Tommy, because he used to walk everywhere, and we would say, oh, here comes Tom on his Foot Falcons, because he didn't often have a car. And we named our team that for a bit of banter, a bit of fun, and we're going to walk one of his beloved tracks, which was from my house to my parents' house in Munreuben, which is 9.2 Ks. So we're going to throw in the extra 2.2 just for that.
0: Yeah. Yeah, the beauty, I heard you talking to the duck and the generosity in talking about this, because it's not easy. And you were talking about Foot Falcons for Tommy. You go onto the Lifeline website and the site for the Out of the Shadows Walk, and you were saying you can donate to our group or you can donate to any other group, because ultimately it's going for the same cause, to make sure, and every few dollars just adds up to being able to fund someone who can then be there at the end of the phone, because ultimately they need to be there.
13: Well, that's it. Like I said to the duck this morning, it's not about the money. It's about raising awareness, because I think a lot of people don't actually know too much about Lifeline. I didn't know that much about Lifeline myself. And, you know, every dollar counts. So whether they donate to Lifeline themselves or to our team, it doesn't matter.
0: Yeah. Yeah. And will you talk, part of you, I guess, is to talk, and when you talk about trying to find answers, to try and work out what might be able to be said to other people, or how you would answer other people, or maybe to look for signs. I'm not sure. It's something that we're all still grappling with.
13: Yeah. And I think the biggest thing is just joining the community, getting people together to let other people know they're not alone. Because I think it's not so much about what could I say, it's about, do my friends know they can come to me?
0: Yep. All right, so you're doing it next Thursday. People can look up the website, and we'll give it a mention again next Thursday. So it's Out of the Shadows Walk. It's World Suicide Prevention Day. As Duck was saying, very brave and very generous, Morgan.
13: Thank you so much.
1: Good luck with it, Morgan. And I think what you're doing is outstanding. And I think Tommy would be very, very proud of you. I know your mum and dad are very proud of you. And I'm pretty sure Jack would be too. And John, we're talking about Soul of the Earth, very generous people here that did not see this coming and are dealing with it now like many other families do. And I think, Morgan, I do mean it when I say you're very, very brave. And I think you're going very, very well. I think you're going to do very well. And I think the way you've conducted yourself, especially with us here on the radio tonight, and when we pre-recorded a thing for my show, you could have a position in the media. In fact, you probably go better than my co-host here.
0: You have to go down that path. Hey, Morgan.
1: Morgan knows me well. Good luck, Morgan.
0: Very impressive, Morgan. Very impressive. Thank you for sharing your story, and people can go and have a look, and we'll give it a mention again next week on what is a very important day. Thank you.
13: Thank you so much for having me.
0: Morgan Cowan, you can only imagine what she and you know them. You know your mates.
1: Oh, I know them well. Look, it broke my heart. John, we went up there and it was just horrible. But we were there and just offered whatever support we could. And because obviously they didn't see it coming and it affects so many people when it happens to people who you love dearly. And I do love Greg and Karen dearly. As I mentioned, Greg Brady's one of my best mates. He's one of those blokes I could count on at any time. And he would be here for me in a heartbeat. Just to give you an example of that, when my young bloke was born, he flew down and took me out to have a beer from Brisbane. So certainly, they are very, very brave. They are dealing with, you know, enormous grief. But I think what Morgan is doing, I think, is outstanding. And with the support of her parents and everybody they know and their friends, I think she'll do well.
0: Okay, at 24 and a half minutes to 10, Wilco's Gig Guide's coming up very, very shortly. Getting some feedback from our listeners on a few things we've talked about. I'll do that after the break, but I do have to talk about something coming up this weekend. You'll be back at Blue Collarville this weekend, are you, back there?
1: No, I won't be. I'll be back in Hang Blue on. Collarville on... Yeah, go on.
0: Oh, this is good news. This is good news, actually. That's
1: Tuesday. Right. I'll be there next Tuesday.
0: No, I've got a commercial ready to go, all right?
1: This is
0: a big weekend at Oz Off Road. It's this Saturday. It's the No Better Time Open Day and no better time to buy an Oz Off Road caravan. And I know a lot of you think, oh, I'd love to go there, but I don't know. Is there any time where I can avoid the duck? Good news. 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
1: 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Some vans are ready to go, and unfortunately I won't be there, but we have plenty of people manning the barbecue. And in my score for that read, John, would be a 4 out of 10. Well done.
0: Okay. All right. Very good. 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
0: 19 and a half to 10, and until last Monday, Tony, and I've got a few Tony's send me messages on our feedback line, but Tony, he was sending me a text probably once every half hour for the last few months. I've had nothing, duck eggs since Monday. He's a Dogs fan. Dogs eliminated from the final series last weekend. Nothing from Tony. I reckon, you're there, Tony? They've just been beaten by the Broncos, 34-20, the Dogs. So not a great end of the season. So, Tony, could you let me know that you're there and you're still, you're just getting yourself ready for next year?
1: Hang on. You're kidding, aren't you?
0: What?
1: Mate, please. You've won the spoon.
0: I haven't won anything. There's no spoon, mate. There's no actual trophy. It's ridiculous. So
1: you're bagging Tony. Yeah. I mean, where's your side?
0: I know where they are. They're in phenomenal shape for next year. Everyone this year is thinking, what have we got coming next year? And there's no team in better shape than us. Thank you.
1: Packing their bags for Bali. I mean, fair.
0: Wilco's about to do the gig guide. All right. Before we do, Wilco, though, you've been harassing me over this because apparently next Friday, of course, September 11th to the 13th, that's a big weekend coming up. It's the four-wheel drive and adventure show, the big four-wheel drive and adventure show. It's at Eastern Creek in Sydney. So if you're in Greater Sydney, you can go along there, and I think the duck will be there. Caravans, camper trailers, camping, fishing, four-wheel drive accessories and more. 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And there's a special competition where you can throw a ball at a target. If you hit the target, duck gets dunked in a pool. 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
1: And one of those big names will be me, John. I'm just letting you know that I'll
0: we
1: be
0: know.
1: There. And I'll also be there at the Oz Off-Road stand. So pop up and
0: we
1: say
0: know.
1: Be
0: there. We know
1: for
0: you'll
1: the
0: be
1: three
0: there.
1: Days. I'll be. That's why I'm on my way back, John.
0: I know. Is there a mark for that ad before I go to Wilco?
1: Look, I'm going to give it a 6, okay?
0: Okay. All right, let's get into Wilco now.
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0: Yes, here is one of Australia's leading musicians, Dave Wilkins, comes on every Thursday. He spans the scene, Sydney, Melbourne, Canberra. Oh, that's Melbourne. You're going to give me a 0 for that. Sydney, Brisbane, Canberra, the best gigs, big and small. Wilco, good evening.
2: Good evening, John. That was a 10 out of 10 for that last ad too, I must say. It was very captivating.
0: Yeah.
1: No. Listen, he's just giving himself away that he's actually campaigning to get himself onto Melbourne radio because he's already sort of spruiking it. And he's just topped himself off. I mean, fair dinkum. I mean, I'm going to say this. What about, I'm not sure if you listened earlier.
2: Down there.
1: I'm not sure if you were listening earlier, but he's got a plan. In 8 or 9 years, he's going to do this lifestyle that I live in caravan. I mean, mate, and I've got to say, hats off to him, because not too many people in 8 or 9 years' time, when he's off on, you know, to drive off with the van in tow, start that lifestyle in their 90s.
0: Okay. Yeah, okay. All right. Let's, there are people who want to hear about the gigs that Wilco's picked out, and then you can go on with your nonsense. What have you got, Wilco?
2: Got some great ones for our listeners on 4BC. Tomorrow night, the great L.R. Marsh. I've been talking about this gig for a little while now, and I've actually stuck my head in there a couple of weeks ago. It's Lefty's Old Time Music Hall. What a great gig in Fortitude Valley. L.R. Marsh is playing there tomorrow night from 6:30. Just up the road, literally 30 metres on the other side of the road in Fortitude Valley. Go West, what a great old act from the 80s. They're performing, as I say, at Fortitude Music Hall. And their special guest is Debbie Gibson. I haven't heard of Debbie for quite some time, but I looked it up on the website, and that's her, and she's performing with Go West tomorrow night. So grab your tickets there from the website. On Saturday night, the John Steele Singers are doing their 20th anniversary reunion show. That's at Black Bear Lodge in Fortitude Valley as well. That's going to be a great gig, so jump on their website for details. 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Now, the Cat Empire are playing 3 shows, as I say, tomorrow night, 2 Saturday, at Llewellyn Hall. They have sold out, but please jump onto their website and track down the waitlist button on the website. It really does work, folks. I'm out on the road quite a lot, and sometimes there's 5 to 10% of people do not turn up for shows where they've bought tickets. So there might be 10, 15, 20, 30 tickets available. You just need to jump on the waitlist button and put your email address in, and you may receive a call on the day. So it's a great way to get tickets for sold-out shows. Now, on Sunday, down in the nation's capital, one of Australia's largest and longest-running tribute acts, the Beatniks, they're performing 2 shows at the Canberra Theatre. 3 p.m. and 7 p.m. are the door opening times on those ones. 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And remember, for the folks in 2CC territory, Boy and Bear are in town next Thursday night. So the 10th of September, grab your tickets for that one at the Canberra Theatre Centre as well. 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I love this band there at the Beer Shed Brewing Co. in Lumia on tomorrow night. Now, tickets via the website. Thelma Plum is out near us. Duck, she's at the Regent Theatre in Richmond. Now, that's going to be a beauty, that show. There's 10 tickets left. So if you go to the website, there's 10 tickets left on that one. Jump onto the website tonight, theregentrichmond.com.au. Now, on Saturday night, there's something different at the Glen Street Theatre. It's called A Taste of Ireland. It's an Irish music and dance sensation, so I don't think I'm going to head to that one, but I know a lot of folks are going to. And one other, Kate Miller-Heidke, she is in Sydney tonight. Wow. She's on stage right now.
0: Really, yeah.
2: And this is another one of these shows. She's so popular at the moment. Everything that she is doing is selling out. But once again, folks, go on to the Wharf One Theatre website where Kate is performing. She has 3 shows in the next few days. These are sold out, but as I said, up to 10% of ticket buying public these days may not turn up. So you're in with a really great chance. It's the KISS and the Abyss Tour, and you can jump on the wait list and might be able to grab some tickets for Kate Miller Hyde.
0: That's the Wharf One Theatre website. That's in Sydney. Is that right?
2: It is. Fantastic. It is, yeah, in the Central Business District. Yeah, it's great. Right.
0: Are you doing
2: great
0: anything theater this weekend?
2: I'm racing up to Wyong for the Carlton Cup tomorrow to play after the last race, and then back down into the Bridge Hotel to judge the Passport to Early Band competition, and then I'm out at Clarendon Tavern on Saturday night for my own gig, which I'm looking forward to.
0: Really good. All right, fantastic weekend for you. The Duck's out of town, so be very relaxed in Blue Collarville, and you've got a couple of very good shows there as well.
2: It's going to be great fun.
0: Nothing from you, Duck?
1: Yes, I have got something. Nothing. I've got to say, I'm very disappointed, Wilco. Very disappointed. Because, look, as you know, you've left for the job to feed the barramundi in my fish pond out the front, and the neighbours tell me your car hasn't been seen off Nobby's.
2: It was a little difficult while I was over in Asia.
1: Well, mate, honestly, we'll delegate somebody else. Get James Glendenning up there or something, one of your disciples. Get them up there.
2: He's ready to go tomorrow morning, mate. I'm not organised.
0: All right.
1: He's ready to fill in too for the gig guide as well. Don't worry about that.
2: Love it.
1: He's been trying to knife you for a while now.
0: Good on you, Wilco. And what I'll do, either you or me, send this bloke the app, the name Airtasker. He can actually hire people to do that instead of relying on people doing it for nothing. So, you'll have to actually put his hand in his pocket. So, all right, Wilco, you have a good weekend, mate. Thank you.
2: Good on you guys. See you next week. Bye.
0: There he is, Dave Wilkins with Wilco's Gig Guide, OptiVan. All right, so now you've gone up to the north, up to Darwin and back. So when you're moving through inland Australia, a lot of stuff ends up on your vehicle, correct, Doug?
1: Yes, exactly. It's covered. It is red at the moment. It is absolutely been hammered through the outback.
0: And look, you spend a lot of money on these things. 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
0: 6 minutes to ten. We have the Duck with us here, of course, every Thursday night. It's been, we've had a bit of fun tonight. One of our listeners, in fact, you were talking about Calden earlier. Greg's pointing out that Josh Fleming, young, very good young race caller, comes from that part of the world, from Calden. Very good. Camel Wheel, you mentioned that. Slim Dusty's beautifully melancholic song of that name catches town. It's,
11: Should ever I go back to Camel Wheel?
0: There you go. Another great one song of those. And look, I saw a story this afternoon and I wasn't sure what to make of it because there's a story about how in little towns all over Australia, some of them are actually in Queensland, where the traditional old tourist centre, you drive into a town and there's the tourist information centre. And you drive in and you go and talk to someone. Now, it apparently it's cost a fair bit because you've got to have people staffing it and power and all of that. So a lot of the councils are shutting them down. They're relying on digital. They're relying on people just being able to look up what they need. But online, you know, Duck, there's so much different information. And I'm just wondering if it is that expensive to have a standalone one, even just going and getting the local servo, or just because talking to a local really helps, doesn't it, to find out the secrets of a place?
1: Oh, look, absolutely. You can't beat local knowledge. I mean, we do it all of the time. And that's a shame about the information centres because we've always encouraged people to do that.
0: Yeah.
1: These days, though, with technology, I mean, look where we are now. There's no phone service where we are, John, at the moment, but we're just broadcasting into you live on the radio. And the internet, and so many people are internet savvy now where they can basically, you know, jump on and you can get real information in real time, like up to date, you know, road closures and stuff like that. Websites are continually updated and stuff like that. But it is a shame about the information centres because they do offer a service and they have maps and little bits and pieces and brochures and information, you know, for what's available in that local area. But you can never, ever beat the locals.
0: The story came from actually ABC North Queensland. I had a look this afternoon and they were saying that the service at Tully is closing from August. They're saying there'll be a visitor information centre down the road at Mission Beach. And the Cassowary Coast Tourism Executive Officer saying they couldn't no longer operate it as an accredited visitor information centre, and they're giving the numbers of how much it costs, but I still think you can find a creative way to do it. He says even with volunteer labour, $240,000 a year. So we might talk a bit more about that next week. Duck, thank you so much for that. We've got to go.
1: Yes, thanks, John. Can't wait to talk to you again. And look, again, big shout out.
0: I'll mention that straight after the news, mate. Good on you.
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28: Good evening, I'm Chelsea Bowden. Australian drone operators are being deployed to Nepal as the government says it's holding on to hope for the 38 Aussies still missing. Nelson Scott reports from Kathmandu.
29: Australia will provide Nepal with an extra $3 million in aid, bringing our total support package to $11 million. A 15-person disaster response team is also being deployed as the country comes to terms with the devastating floods. The personnel will include specialist drone operators from the New South Wales and Queensland Fire Departments. Chief Superintendent Jeremy Stubbs from New South Wales Fire and Rescue says the assistance will help with decision-making on the ground.
30: Collecting that information that I can share back with the Nepalese government.
29: Concerns are growing for 38 Australians still missing more than a week after the disaster. The Nepali military is searching some of their last known locations. Foreign Minister Penny Wong says while she's concerned, she hasn't given up.
31: We all hold on to hope.
29: Relatives of Australians still unaccounted for are providing DNA samples, hoping to bring their loved ones home. Nelson Scott, Kathmandu.
28: The Albanese government claims the opposition will be responsible for increased deaths if its plan to reduce the tobacco excise comes to fruition. The coalition is proposing to slash cigarette taxes by 80% if it wins the next federal election. It argues the move will help dismantle the illegal tobacco trade by making their business model worthless. But Labor MP Tanya Plibersek has told News 24 that's unlikely to be the case.
32: If we drop the excise in the way that is being suggested by the coalition, that is a guarantee that we will see smoking and vaping rates in this country increase. That will lead to deaths.
28: The New South Wales Police Commissioner is confident his investigators are able to address Sydney's gangland crime. Two people have been killed this week in separate cases of mistaken identity. Officers believe the attacks are being coordinated from overseas. Mel Lanyon says the change in how organised criminals are operating presents a fresh challenge.
2: The use of encryption, the contracting of young people through encrypted apps is challenging for us, and that's why we're focusing so much on technology. We have some brilliant detectives who are very upskilled in terms of technology and encryption.
28: The number of victims of crime across Queensland has dropped in the past year. New ABS data shows there were 12,000 fewer victims in 2025 compared to previous years, the biggest drop nationwide. And Telstra has been fined more than $270,000 after it failed to protect customers from SIM card fraud. The communications watchdog found the telco failed to verify identities during unauthorised SIM swaps last year. In finance, one Australian dollar is buying 71.9 US cents.
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28: The Broncos have ended their NRL season with a 34-20 point win over the Canterbury Bulldogs in Sydney. In his last outing for the club before joining the Rabbitohs next season, prop Payne Haas scoring the opening try.
3: An early try scoring chance for the visiting team. Here's Payne Haas.
28: In the AFL, the Dockers are lagging in their qualifying final against the Hawks in Perth. A short time ago in the third quarter, they were down 24-50. In the US Tennis Open, Aussie trio Maya Joint, Taylor Preston and Kim Birrell have been eliminated in the second round. And the Opals have named Ezzy Magmagor as captain ahead of the Women's Basketball World Cup. That's the latest news and sport.
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28: getting down to 13 degrees overnight ahead of a sunny Friday. Top temperatures of 22 degrees on the coast and 25 in the west. Looking ahead, mostly sunny and windy on Saturday, climbing to a warm top of 31 degrees. A sunny day on Sunday, getting to 22. A shower or two for Monday with a top of 21. Partly cloudy Tuesday, 19 the top. And partly cloudy on Wednesday with a top of 20 degrees.
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0: Good evening, everyone. Welcome along. It is, of course, a special hour on a Thursday night because we have our word clinic about to launch into action. So if you've got something you want to ask, something you want to share with us, or something you want to take issue with, of course, the lines are going to be open very soon. You can also use our feedback line, 0460 873 873. Just on that conversation we had in the previous hour with Duck and the young lady who is walking those 9 kilometres, and she's doing it next Thursday. We'll talk a bit more about it next week because these are important issues. It is the Out of the Shadows Walk for World Suicide Prevention Day from Lifeline Australia, and it is in my mind because I have I've done tomorrow night's Only Fans interview with Gus Warland, who's a huge fan of the Sydney Roosters. He's been in the media for a long time, Gus. He also founded his charity called Gotcha for Life, and there are some amazing resources there for people who are in trouble. And I noticed one of the words that was used by Morgan, who we spoke to in the previous hour, was about feeling alone and trying to make sure people don't feel that they're alone, and that seems to feature in a fair bit of Gus's material as well. So the more we can talk about it, maybe we can do something about that astonishing number of 9 people a day who die by suicide. 9 past 10 is the time. Before we go to Kel, we'll do this.
1: Now it's time for John Stanley's Brain Game. Call now, 131-873.
0: Thursday night, our prize is from our friends at Macell, where they bring you a beautiful Macell hamper with stocks and gravies and other goodies there. It's beautifully packaged up. So that's from Macell. Plus, you get the John Stanley Mr. Magoo mug. And I did notice coming up this weekend, the great Australian swimmer, Dawn Fraser. She has a birthday. I think she's, it's all public. I think she's turning 89. This is the legendary great swimmer, Dawn Fraser. So I thought I'd ask a question weaving it into politics, because Dawn Fraser has done so much in her life, but she was actually a member of the New South Wales Parliament. She had 1 3-year term as an independent. So all I need you to tell me is the name of the seat that she represented. She won a seat in the New South Wales Parliament. It was in 1988. She held that seat for 1 term, 3 years. So the name of the seat, and it's for a lot of you, it won't be that hard. You just use the Tom Fraser, and that's all. You'll know, I'm sure. I'm sure the phone will explode when we open it up. And as I tell you each week, for those of you on apps or smart speakers, we hold the phones closed for 15, 20 seconds so that everyone who's streaming gets a fair go in our competition here. So hit the phones right now, 131-873. You've got the answer. You win the prizes at 10:30 after 10. Hello.

0: That is, it'd be quite interesting to be there.
1: Yep.
0: But what about measurements? You say they measured it out by steps. So were there rulers? Did we know what an inch was or how they did all of that?
1: They did eventually regularize them, but a lot of the things we're talking about started out as body measurements.
0: But what I'm asking is...
1: The reason a foot was called a foot was you used your feet to measure. Now, a foot is not a standard feet, unless you've got really big feet, and not really 12 inches, but that was the measurement that they used. When they say rule of thumb, the width of a thumb was taken to be 1 inch. Yeah.
0: The point I'm raising here, because a lot of our listeners, whenever we talk about, have you put your high school mathematics to use,
1: yep.
0: and they talk about what they do in terms of their work as builders and engineers and getting the corners of the eaves to line up and all of that. So you think back to the construction of some of the extraordinary buildings.
1: Well, yes, the truth is, for those engineers who are building in stone, they use plumb lines to get them straight.
0: Mm.
1: They use set squares to get the corner square. And they would use a yardstick, which was marked out to measure lengths. So they were not working by guesswork. The idea of measuring things and giving them an assigned measurement goes back to the ancient world.
0: Well, unless you believe the conspiracy theory that was aliens that we hear using very, yes. very sophisticated devices.
1: Mr. Von Daniken explained all of that.
0: Now, your word of the week is Brumby.
1: And the reason for it is because of the Brumby Cull down in the Snowy Mountains National Park. And that raised the issue. And when I did a bit of digging, there are four explanations for the origin of Brumby. Mm. The first one comes from a woman named Dimna Lonergan, she's a language researcher at the University of Adelaide. She reckons it is a corruption of an Irish word for a young horse or a colt. Mind you, she's written a book called Sounds Irish, in which she says a whole lot of Australian words came from the Irish and I think she's a little bit over the top with the Irish, so I'm not sure that's right. The second suggestion is it comes from the name of a person, either a lieutenant or Major Brumby, whose horses escaped and started the breed. The third suggestion is it's a corruption of Baramba Cattle Station in Queensland, where they went broke, and when they went broke, they just released their horses. But the fourth suggestion is probably the most likely one, and that is that it comes from an Aboriginal word, Baramba, or Barambi, which means wild.
0: Mm.
1: And Banjo Patterson in 1896 knew that. So he was really amused when people didn't understand Brumby and where it came from. And he actually wrote a poem called Brumby's Run. And in the introduction, he says there was a judge sitting on the Supreme Court of New South Wales, and someone mentioned Brumby's horses. And the judge said, as only judges can do, who is this Brumby? Where's his run? And so he wrote his poem to answer the judge's question.
0: Wow.
1: Out beyond the western pines beneath the sinking sun, not a survey mark defines the bounds of Brumby's run. It's a great little bush ballad. So Google Banjo Patterson and Brumby's Run. It's the sort of bush ballad that makes an Aussie feel terrific about being Australian.
0: Just wonderful. Okay, now we've got a lot to do tonight. We've got, our phones are being worked on by our techs, but Roz, who's one of our regulars, who very quickly popped up on our feedback line, very quickly with the answer, Balmain. So Roz is going to get the prizes tonight.
1: Okay, so that goes back to Dawn Fraser being a member of the State Parliament.
0: And she was the member for Balmain in the New South Wales Parliament, and it goes back to 1988 when Nick Greiner was swept to power and Barry Unsworth was the Premier, taken over from Neville Wran. There was a big swing against the Labor Party, and so that seat of Balmain had been, I think, Labor forever.
1: Yes.
0: And Dawn Fraser won it as an independent, and then there was a redistribution and it got swallowed up, I think, a different seat, and she lost the next election. So she had the three-year period there as the member for Balmain, the area where you've got the Dawn Fraser bars, and it's Dawn Fraser country.
1: It is indeed. And Barry Unsworth was a bit unfortunate. He came in at the end of a long Labor period.
0: Yep.
1: But Barry Unsworth was a friend of my late father, and my father was very offended when people used to say Barry Unsworth has had a charisma bypass because he wasn't an exciting man.
0: Well, Barry Unsworth, interestingly, his election campaign was run by John Singleton, And the great Roy Masters actually did some of the ads for him, and my memory, I'm pretty sure, was that he was campaigning and this is what's comical, who's campaigning on a substantial reduction of stamp duty.
1: Right.
0: And so you go back, this is nearly 40
1: and
0: years.
1: And now people are desperate to have stamp duty reduced, aren't they?
0: It's just unbelievable. Yep. Everything just goes round and round in circles. I might have another example of that for you later in this hour. 24 and a half minutes past 10. Look, if you're trying to ring us, we've got a problem with our lines. We are trying to fix it. So we'll let you know when those lines are ready. You can also text us 0460 873 873. That feedback is working. And you can also email us as well. Just go to our website and you'll be able to get your message through that way. 24 past 10.
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0: 131873 is number. Yes, Barry, Barry Unsworth did what you, look, I think he wore cardigans, but you had that image of him, but sometimes you, if you go back, you might discover he only wore it occasionally, but people just remembered the one that he wore.
1: Yes.
0: But you knew Barry Unsworth. He was a good man.
1: He's a lovely man. I met him when he was still in the trade union movement, and he was responsible for 2KY. At a time when John Singleton did the morning program on, everyone's forgotten this, but there was a time when John Singleton did 9 till noon on 2KY. And I remember going into, and I met Barry Unsworth and I interviewed John Singleton for ABC television. I said, what's your target audience? He said, people who smoke Capstan and take Becks.
0: Capstan. I think Capstan must have been one of those very strong cigarettes.
1: I think they were. But anyway, they were Singo.
0: Yep. Well, what does the term what a Burk means? Well, yeah, Burk, very Australian, I imagine, calling someone a Burk.
1: No, it's not. It's English, and it's very rude. It's the sort of word you can't ever say on radio
0: days,
1: and it's rhyming slang.
0: Oh.
1: It comes from Burke or Berkshire or Berkshire, Berkshire, the Berkshire Hunt.
0: Okay, all right. Okay, very good.
1: So we won't say any more.
0: We got the message, but that's interesting. So people might have been using that for a long time and they're unaware that...
1: It's very offensive, yeah.
0: Quite incredible. All right.
1: Okay.
0: Here you go. It says, where does it come from? Meaning a dolt. So talking about a dolt. Now, dolt is a lovely expression for someone who's
1: isn't it?
0: A dolt, which is a pejorative term.
1: I can't remember ever looking that up.
0: It's a good one, though, isn't it?
1: And we can talk about doltishness and that kind of thing. It just means, obviously, a stupid fellow, a blockhead.
0: Mm-hmm.
1: They think it comes from Old English, which means it's so old we don't know where it originated.
0: Yeah.
1: But it may be related to the same word family that gives us dull.
0: Ah.
1: So the idea of a dolt is someone who's dull.
0: Dull.
1: That makes sense.
0: All right. Out of the blue, this is one where it comes out of the blue. Comes out of the blue. So yeah. We're completely unexpected, out of the blue.
1: Yeah. So I've always taken it. I've never researched this one either, and I might have to write it down.
0: See, we're getting a few coming today.
1: Yeah, they're good. I've always taken it that basically it meant coming out of the sky, the blue sky. The idea being that... it was just coming at you from, unexpectedly out of the air, if you like. That kind of thing.
0: Mm, okay.
1: Out of the blue, without warning. It's not all that old. According to the Oxford, and it only goes back to 1879, and it means without warning, completely unexpected. And there was, at the same time, there was a slight variation called of out of a clear blue sky.
0: Yeah.
1: So it means the idea of something coming at you suddenly out of the sky.
0: Yeah. That's my presumption. I think because once we got
1: to
0: the
1: 80s... out of the blue is a contraction of out of a clear blue sky.
0: Because they didn't have planes, but they did have... they had balloons, I think, in the late 1800s.
1: A bird could come at you flat out.
0: True.
1: From out of a clear blue sky and catch you by surprise.
0: True.
1: Or a frisbee. I kept wondering why the frisbee was getting bigger and bigger and bigger. And then it hit me.
0: Very good.
1: I'm sorry. That's a dad joke. That's really bad. I shouldn't do dad jokes.
0: Well, I've got Ross Walker coming on in the next hour, so
1: you're
0: actually going to struggle to match what he comes up with. Look, in the spirit of the conversation we just had, I'm quite the old Burke. What about that? The origin for the word cartel. That one. Has come in. We talk about, in fact, we have Craft Cartel on a Monday, which is, of course, the craft beer supplier. But then we talk about these drug cartels. And then we talk about, the law relating to cartels. Yeah.
1: Cartel began in the world of finance.
0: Yep.
1: In the world of business. And it was basically people coming to an agreement. It started in Germany, but it comes from a word, it basically meant a piece of paper or like the word card.
0: Mm.
1: So it was the idea that there was a written agreement and it meant that I won't do something in your market that undercuts you and you don't do something in my market that undercuts me. It was a mercantile expression to begin with. Reasonably old, 1560, and the idea came out of Germany, but I think the word has got more of a French-Italian background, the idea of a... Carter is paper, and I think cartel would be the diminutive of Carter.
0: Wow. Now, apparently, look, Barry Unsworth is still with us. I think he's in his early 90s, Barry. Roz is saying that Dolt was in one of the Shakespeare plays we studied at school, because you're telling me it's very old.
1: Yeah, it's very old. Yeah, it is very old.
0: And there's this one, which is, I guess, an obvious one, if I can. You've just talked about that word, Burke. Someone asking about the F word, which, of course, we can refer to as the F word. Everyone knows the word we're saying.
1: Yep.
0: Where did that come from?
1: There are lots of myths about this. People keep saying that it's an acronym for a phrase that is this, that, or the other, which is all rubbish. It comes from a Germanic source word. English, Old English was a Germanic language, so there's a lot of words with Germanic origins. And in its Germanic source form, it originally meant to hit or punch. Something like that. And then it became adapted over time to mean copulation. So, it's a fairly straightforward, very old Germanic word. And it never meant any of those acronyms that people made up. They're just nonsense.
0: All right. I did have someone want me to ask you this one because you don't like the intrusion of Americanisms into our language.
1: Not too many,
0: yes.
1: Unless they're good and inventive.
0: And we're going to have you here, of course, leading up to Halloween, and you'll be campaigning against that, all of that. But I started to think, because I, you know, and you're probably not like me for this, I watch baseball pretty well every day.
1: Well, I've watched baseball occasionally. So, it's a good game to watch.
0: It's an American sport. It is played here. There's Australians, and there are baseball leagues here. And I started to think of them. You've got three strikes. You've got come up to the plate. You've got hit it out of the park. You've got curveball.
1: Yes.
0: That's just a few. They're everywhere.
1: And you've got rain check. That comes from baseball.
0: That's true. Yeah, that's right. Because of, I think it might have been in Chicago or something. I'm not sure. It might have been the famous Wrigley Field, somewhere like that.
1: It came to be the case that all the major football stadiums offered you a rain check at the end of side of your ticket. You tore it off. If the game was washed out, you could get a free ticket to go another day.
0: Yeah. Right. See, baseball's everything. Yeah. Incredible. Yeah. I've only just started that one. Might have a few. And you're happy with that, are you?
1: Yeah. People are making a pitch.
0: That's right.
1: All of those.
0: All
1: sort
0: of that. Fantastic.
1: Yeah, it's okay. It doesn't bother me.
0: Okay. Someone's saying disappearing into thin air. Where does that come from? It's just that.
1: I don't think it needs explaining. I think it means the idea that you're dissolving. Anything that dissolves disappears into thin air, like a cloud of smoke. I can't think of anything I could explain about that.
0: Okay. Let's come back in a moment at 25 minutes to 11. We're talking words and language with Mr. Kel Richards. If you've been trying to ring, use the text line 0460 873 873. Something's happened with our phones. We'll get those fixed. We actually paid the bill. Sometimes that's a very obvious one. So we'll see if we can sort that out, and maybe we just pull
1: We pass the hat around, actually. We'll collect enough money and we'll be able to pay the bill.
0: We'll turn the power off and put it back on again. That's always a way to get out.
1: Oh, yes. Have you tried rebooting? You call the IT hotline and they say exactly the same thing. Yep. Have you tried rebooting, sir?
0: Well, I've got something in a moment as well at 24 minutes to 11.
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0: 131873 is the number. It is our word and language clinic here with Kel Richards. We do it every Thursday night. Our phones are just blown up, so we'll get to try. Our technical people are working on it.
1: Right.
0: At the moment,
1: yes.
0: To try and fix what's happening. We are getting messages through on our text line. But before we move on, a few weeks ago, of course, we were talking about the 100th anniversary of 2GB. We had a bit of a celebration, and listeners all over the country got into the spirit of it. Now, we played, I think, 2-3 weeks ago, your Radio Follies, which was the live radio show that you did 40 years ago in 1986.
1: For the 60th anniversary,
0: And it was basically to remember the great old days of live radio where you had an audience.
1: In an auditorium, up on a stage, lots of good performers on the stage, responsive audience, and it was just like an old-time radio show.
0: Right. Now, I've been cherry-picking bits out of it. We had some poetry a couple of weeks ago, but this one, I heard this one, and look, we'll probably play a bit of it. We'll see how we go. You know where it's going, and you'll remember this, because you think about everything old is new again, and nothing changes.
1: Yes, nothing changes.
0: The worst thing that can happen to you is you're trying to ring a company, and you're then given, well, actually, I'll ask you about the bums rush shortly, where you're given the go-around.
1: Yep.
0: They keep referring you. So, and these are some of the people you had on stage. You had a fellow creating the noise. So this is the theatre of the mind. Have a listen.
3: And voices. It's one of those things that we all experience from time to time, an elegy of everyday life entitled Connecting You Now, and it starts like this.
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26: 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We're only here to help.
3: Could I have some information, please, about something that's printed on my account this month?
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3: But all I want is some information about...
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6: Robertson's Department Store, can I help you?
3: Accounts, please.
6: 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Hold the line, please.
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6: Mr. Donaldson's office. Can I help you?
3: May I speak to Mr. Donaldson, please?
6: Hold the line, please, sir. I'll see if Mr. Donaldson is free. I'm afraid Mr. Donaldson is in a conference at the moment. Would you care to leave a message?
3: Look, I only wanted some information about new credit facilities for established customers.
6: Oh, well, and I'm sure the information desk will be able to answer all of your questions on that subject, sir. I'll just put you back to the switchboard.
3: But I'm up already.
6: Robertson's department store. Can I help you?
3: On the whole, and all things considered, probably not.
0: And there it is. You know what? I was starting to get conniptions as I was listening to all that because I've gone through that.
1: Yes,
0: and all of us have gone through that. But still, and there are variations on it now because often you're getting the five options and then there's not an option that matches what you really want. So you might go into one and then you go through that menu. So it's become even worse.
1: That's right. It's even harder. Now they've computerized it. There's no human being there. It's harder than ever. And I was with my friend Frank when he took a phone call and he didn't want to take a phone call. We're in the middle of having coffee and he picked up the phone and said, if you'd like to leave a message, please press one. If you would like to make inquiries, he did the whole thing.
0: So those voices, some of those people, you had Jim Piker was a legendary performer with your show on 2GB.
1: And Jim did a lot of those voices you heard in that.
0: Yeah. Look, we're going to pepper in more before the end of the year.
1: Yep.
0: You had likes of Smokey Dawson and some of the other great performers as well. But the idea of that live studio performance.
1: Yes. It was exciting. It was a good way to do radio.
0: Yeah. And you haven't heard that for a long time, have you?
1: No, I haven't heard that for 40 years. Yeah, I haven't heard that.
0: Held up very well.
1: Yeah, it's not too bad.
0: Nothing changes. Probably a Robertson's department store somewhere. Who knows? At 12 to 11.
8: 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So when you're in it to win it, remember to read the terms and conditions that are found on the win page at 2gb.com.
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0: 131873 is the number. The old guy in the old account sounds like young Mr. Grace in Are You Being Served, which is that old show, of course.
1: You're all doing very well.
0: Roz is saying that's so good, at least none of them were AI bots, which you lost that battle. You were gearing up to oppose the notion of artificial intelligence. You've lost that.
1: Yeah. Nowadays, you have to speak to the AI bot. It will say, can you tell us in a few words what your problem is? So you say a couple of words clearly, and then it says back to you something totally different.
0: Well, that's because it hasn't learnt. But as it learns, and you can have conversations with it, I'm very worried about where it's all going.
1: Yes,
0: I think anyone is. We've got a few that are held over from the last few weeks. Like a trooper. Say, he's a real trooper, or like a trooper.
1: That's right. A trooper originally meant a soldier in a troop of cavalry. So it's a fairly old expression. Mm. There was an expression of to carry on like a trooper, meaning someone could soldier on, they could keep going. Surprisingly late date, 1951. But much earlier, from 1740, there was an expression to swear like a trooper, which I presume was a reflection on the character of people who were soldiers in a troop of cavalry.
0: Yeah, yeah. Now, I'm reluctant to ask this after the answer in relation to Burke, but I did say giving someone the bum's rush. Yeah. Surely that's an Australian expression.
1: No, it's American.
0: Oh, no, really?
1: It's American, because from the 1800s, a tramp in America was called a bum. Mm. In fact, it's been sometimes used in Britain as well. It's not exclusively American, but that's the most common expression in America. The bum's rush is someone, a tramp, comes to your door or whatever and wants money, and you just, you give them the rush. You get rid of them. Mm. You throw them out. So the bum's rush is that, getting rid of a beggar, a tramp begging for money.
0: Yeah. Stick your beak in. This is one come up here about sticking your beak in someone else's business. Is that one of those ones?
1: Yeah, and in that case, beak is being used to mean nose. Sticking your nose into someone else's business. Beak is a common slang term for the nose.
0: Yeah. Beak could also be a term for a judge, can't it? The beak.
1: The beak on the bench.
0: And so I'm assuming that's coming from England.
1: Yeah, it certainly is, and it turns up in Dickens. How old it is, I don't know. I'd have to do a bit of digging. Hang on, I'll make a note.
0: Interesting, yeah, because I know that, I know we've got listeners all over the country. So in Melbourne, Ross Stevenson, who co-hosts the Breakfast Show on 3RW, the biggest radio show in the country on Breakfast, massive audience Ross has, but they used to have Beak of the Week. I think they started out doing a show called Lawyers, Guns and Money, and their feature was the Beak of the Week, which was a judge who'd done something of interest as part of their show, Beak of the Week.
1: But I don't know why a judge would be a beak. I'm going to do a bit of digging on that.
0: Can you? Very good. Yep. giving someone a bum steer, so you're essentially like someone...
1: You're misleading them, you're misdirecting them. Mm-hmm. So it's again, I think it's related to... although I'm wondering if that is not referring to tramps in that expression.
0: Can you take that one on board?
1: Because sure.
0: Giving someone the... My feeling, giving someone a bum steer, is that you're... They're heading towards something and you want to try and distract them and get them there slight, take the wrong way. I've given them a bum steer, so.
1: But sometimes you might say to someone, you know, you asked the best way to go about this and I gave you an answer. Look, I'm afraid I gave you a bum steer. I didn't mean to mislead you. So it is misleading in any sense.
0: Yeah. On the subject of old radio shows, I'm assuming Auntie Pong or something. I met Auntie Pong as a six-year-old. It was a live audience kids show. So I'm taking that at face value. I'm never showing what you're looking
1: don't
0: at me quizzically. If someone else has seen it and if someone's used that to get me to say something I shouldn't have said, well done. Using the name Roger when receiving a call. So this is when you've got pilot. Yeah, Roger.
1: Yeah, it's the old word for letter. And it's the letter R for received.
0: Mm.
1: So Roger for R, for received.
0: Okay. All right. Very good. 131873 is the number. I think we've got our phones fixed. I saw a call come through, but our technicians are working on it. So we'll do the best we can. The Living Daylights. It was the name of a Bond film. People talk about bashing the living daylights out of someone.
1: Since at least 1747, your eyes have been called your daylights.
0: Ah,
1: so if you gave someone a black eye, you could be said to have darkened their daylights.
0: Wow.
1: And if you start bashing them around the head, then you're knocking out their living daylights. So I had no idea that daylights was an old slang expression for eyes, but it was. Goes back a long way. It appears in one of Henry Fielding's novels. Mm. By the 1800s, there were things like knocking the daylights out of someone. Living is just being used as an intensifier. So... daylights as eyes. That's where it comes from.
0: I've got 40 seconds left and I've had a couple of people for obvious reasons. So we go, very good. Ask Kel. We've done it before. Wooden spoon. So when a competition is run and someone ends up coming last, they get the wooden spoon. There's no actual wooden spoon, but the origin of that, can you tell me
1: from the Cambridge University Tripos examinations in mathematics, where the person who came last in any particular year was given a real wooden spoon.
0: That goes back to Cambridge, right?
1: I presume it's intending to humiliate them for having come last in their class.
0: Okay. So it's now got into sporting folklore, but that's the only time it's ever actually been given from what I can understand.
1: And that was a long time before it was taken up by sport.
0: Very interesting. Hey, Kel, it's been fun again tonight.
1: Yes.
0: We've managed to get through a whole lot of material. Our phones are still down. Who knows what's going to happen over the next couple of days. And, of course, your website is Auswords, OZWords, auswords.com.au.
1: Yes.
0: They can go to your website. They can communicate with you, and we'll do this again next week.
1: We will indeed.
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0: Thursday night, we've got the news coming up. After that, we'll have tomorrow's headlines, our consult with Dr. Ross and lots more after this.
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24: Good evening, I'm Chelsea Bowden. The opposition says radical action is needed to slash the number of illegal cigarettes on the Australian market. The coalition is proposing an 80% cut to the tobacco excise and increased funding for police to crack down on the black market. As part of the changes, smokers would no longer be required to get a prescription for vapes and nicotine pouches. National's leader Matt Canavan says the measures are needed.
25: This is quite a radical cut and change, but given the radical impact I've seen on the lives of small business people, average workers in those shops as well, it's time to take that radical action.
24: The Albanese government says concern is growing for 38 Australians still missing from the Nepal floods. Relatives are being urged to send DNA samples to Kathmandu as police try and identify victims. Australia is also sending a team of specialist drone operators to aid the search and recovery operations. Police are urging the arsonist who left his accomplice for dead during an attempted firebombing in Melbourne's West to turn himself in. A 23-year-old man suffered horrific burns when he became engulfed in flames outside a tobacco store in Melton. Detective Inspector Chris Murray says the man fell out of a vehicle as he tried to get away and his co-offender sped off.
26: They had a flashover. One individual has then caught on fire and has rolled to the ground. This male now is in a critical condition. He's so called, mate, left him for dead. No care, no concern, a matter of saving his own skin. We intend to make it all about him and hold him personally accountable for the injuries.
24: New South Wales Police Minister Yasmin Catley says she does not accept that Sydney's underworld crime is out of control, insisting the government will not surrender to street gangs. Two innocent men have been killed in separate shootings in Sydney this week in cases of mistaken identity. The shark you order at your local fish and chip shop may not be shark after all, Jack Fenwick explains.
29: Researchers at Murdoch University looked at 132 fish and chip shops across WA and found that 56% of the 167 products labelled flake, gummy shark or simply shark were deceptively ambiguous. They DNA tested fillets and found another 35% were mislabelled, and in one case they found a fish species listed as threatened. Only 26% of products provided any information about the origin of the seafood. Researchers have recommended mandatory use of standard fish names for cooked seafood, origin disclosure and DNA auditing to improve the accuracy of labels. Jack Fenwick reporting.
24: The journalist and activist was widely regarded as the defining face of second wave feminism. In finance, one Australian dollar is buying around 72 US cents.
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24: The Dockers have suffered a shocking 32-point loss to the Hawks in their qualifying final in Perth. Fremantle will now have to take on the winner of the Geelong Carlton elimination clash. The Broncos have brought the curtain down on their miserable NRL premiership defence with a 34-20-point win over the Bulldogs in Sydney. It was star prop Payne Haas's last game for the club before joining the Rabbitohs next season. Teammate Ben Hunt says he's proud they could send him off with a win.
11: You know, there's a number of guys moving on this year, but, you know, no one's as special as Payne. You know, he's given his heart and soul to this club, and, you know, obviously this year's been very disappointing, and, you know, to come out tonight and, you know, win it for him in his last game, it definitely means a lot.
24: And a bad day for our women at the US Tennis Open. Darian Katsatkina, Maya Joint, Taylor Preston and Kim Birrell all eliminated in the second round. That's the latest news and sport.
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24: Getting down to 13 degrees overnight ahead of a sunny Friday. Top temperatures of 22 degrees on the coast and 25 in the west. Looking ahead, mostly sunny and windy on Saturday, climbing to a warm top of 31 degrees. A sunny day on Sunday, getting to 22. A shower or two for Monday with a top of 21. Partly cloudy Tuesday, 19 the top. And partly cloudy on Wednesday with a top of 20 degrees.

0: system and these trusts. Most of you wouldn't really know much about that, but for those who are involved, it's obviously important because you want to try and pay as little tax as possible. So that's on the front page of the Australian newspaper. They've also got a hospital bed block crisis. So this has been going for a year. The number of elderly people languishing in public hospitals despite being medically cleared has soared from 2,700 to 3,900 in just over 12 months. As the aged care industry warns, Labor's latest pricing decision has delivered a devastating blow to a sector already unable to meet demand. So there'll be a meeting of ministers tomorrow. Fresh data revealed massive increases across the country in elderly Australians unable to leave hospital because of shortages in aged care services. So they've gone to hospital. They've been passed and cleared to leave hospital, but there's no aged care facility for them. They can't go back home, so they're stuck in hospital. That's up to 3,900 now in just over 12 months. And we've looked at this before because if they're in a public hospital, that's being paid for by the state taxpayer. And if they're in an aged care system, then that funding comes from the federal taxes, but the same taxpayers. So someone's got to get that sorted out. Not to mention nearly 4,000 elderly people who are sitting in a hospital room, and the hospital wants to clear it so they've got beds that they can use for people who are in trouble, and there's no place in the aged care system for them. That's just extraordinary. Anyway, that one just continues. That's in the Australian newspaper. And the move today by Jim Chalmers to make changes to the trust situation. Albanese government forced to make further changes to its controversial budget tax overhaul, yielding to pressure from business to water down its plans to tax discretionary trust to the minimum 30%. That was all announced earlier today. There was a fair coverage of that in our Money News program. They're also talking about this absolute debacle with this Battler collapse. They're saying RMBL, this is one of the country's oldest and largest private credit firms, because this Battler is being funded by private credit, this place that's collapsed. It's expanded its loan book, this one, over the past six decades to over $3 billion. It's apparently the unexpected linchpin of the failed city developer Battler. So Battler raised something like $3.3 billion, and RMBL, which has next to no significant profile despite its size, is crammed in among some of the private credit industry's biggest names, from La Trobe Financial to Centuria Capital, in a creditor pile owed more than $3.3 billion after Battler called in the administrators. So if you're somebody who is one of the providers and people who are contractors, you're in a queue with a lot of big outfits who are owed a lot of money, and I'm not sure the money's there. So that's the front page of the Financial Review. And then there's this one. Monthly electric vehicle sales have outstripped petrol cars for the first time, as government subsidies, a sustained rise in fuel prices, and a flood of cheap Chinese imports continue to upend Australia's car market. Now, it says here more than 27,000 EVs were sold over the month of September, accounting for one in every four cars sold, compared with 25,824 petrol and 23,608 diesel cars. That's from the Federal Chamber of Automotive Industries and the EV Council. And Chinese manufacturers made up 4 of the 10 most popular brands. So that's some of the stories that people will be talking about tomorrow. It's now 24 past 11.
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6: A couple of messages about how to introduce Dr. Ross, so I'm going to do it. Our weekly consultation with Dr. Ross Walker. Ross, good evening.
7: John, lovely to talk to you, mate.
6: Now, statins, you've talked about these quite a bit in terms of reducing cholesterol. There's a new study. A lot of people have reported this from the New England Journal of Medicine. So give us the outline of the study and then your thoughts.
7: Well, the study's called the STARI trial, and it's actually an Australian study. So a few of my colleagues have been involved in this, and it's a great study. 10,000 adults over the age of 70 who don't have any history of heart disease, dementia or cancer, but have high cholesterols. And they were treated with 40 milligrams of Lipitor, or atorvastatin, which is a fat-soluble statin. Mm. And the results are pretty clear, a 30% reduction in cardiovascular disease. But my concern about all of this, it's just shotgun therapy. They just look at people with high cholesterol. They didn't do calcium scores. They didn't look at the overall risk profile. And I think when we give people statin drugs, especially older people who are otherwise healthy and feeling well, we've got to make sure that it's not going to cause side effects, because there were side effects with muscle issues, increased risk for diabetes, potentially some liver problems. So I think we really have to target the use. So it hasn't changed my practice at all. Before I start a statin on anybody, I always get a coronary calcium score. And again, once people get to over 80 with no history of heart disease, I'm still very concerned about starting a drug that can have an effect on their muscles and frailty and all of those sort of issues. So very good study showing statins are pretty safe for healthy people over the age of 70, but I still think we should be targeting it.
6: A lot of people would know this, but can you just give a simpleton's guide to what statins actually do, what they're designed to do, and then and your concern about some of the side effects?
7: Can I say that's a brilliant question, but what statins do, and most people think, I get a high cholesterol because I eat bad food. That's nonsense. 80% of your cholesterol, 70 to 80%, is made in the liver. So statins block the production of cholesterol in the liver. And the problem is they have collateral damage as well. So there's a thing called coenzyme Q10, which is one of the major drivers of energy in our body. Statins can block the production and the use of coenzyme Q10 in those energy cells, energy bits called the mitochondria. And so that's why people, because you're losing the energy, people get the aches and pains and feel tired, sometimes feel depressed, sometimes it upsets their sleeping. So I'm not saying they're harmless, but in my experience of using these things for 35 years in different patients, probably about 80% of people can tolerate them with no side effects at all. 20% do get the muscle aches and pains or the what we call the neurocognitive side effects, memory, concentration, depression, fatigue, irritability, they don't sleep well. And then there is a slight increased risk for diabetes in people who have the insulin resistance gene. So yes, they have a huge benefit in reducing cardiac risk, as this trial is yet another trial to show that, but there is some potential issues from them as well.
6: Okay. All right, give us a couple of one-liners that people can use this weekend. They're always free to use yours, so
7: They are. There's no copyright on them. John, you don't realise this, but next week is Diarrhea Awareness Week. It runs until Friday.
6: Oh, no.
7: And John, I just saw a burglar kicking in his own door. He must have been working from home.
6: Right. Okay. Now, dear me. Now, pancreatic cancer, this is one of the ones that we really still are grappling with, but they're talking about a vaccine that may be able to deal with it.
7: And can I say this is very personal for me, because my lovely mother died in her early 80s from pancreatic cancer, and I actually made the diagnosis and had to tell her she didn't have that long to live, which was pretty horrible. So anything that can improve pancreatic cancer and prostate cancer as well, but pancreatic cancer I'm very happy about, because the five-year survival rate across the board is only 13%, and if you already have stage four pancreatic cancer, the five-year survival rate is 3%. And the reason being is pancreatic cancer has a very, very strong what we call fibrotic wall that can protect the cancer from the immune system. So they've developed these RNA vaccines, very similar to the ones that we had with COVID, but not using the same antigens that may have caused all the problems that the anti-vaxxers are all that worried about. And they found that they used eight different RNAs, and this was in a mouse model of pancreatic cancer. And after 12 months, half of the mice treated with these vaccines had a complete response. We're talking about being disease-free. And also they're saying they could use the same principles for other cancers as well. So I think this is really quite exciting stuff, that potentially we'd be able to vaccinate people against their own pancreatic cancer once it's happened.
6: And that's, how far away is that? Because these things are always in development.
7: Well,
6: where are we with that?
7: It's a mouse.
6: Yeah, that one.
7: So
6: okay,
7: we haven't yet started in human. But I don't think it'll be too far before we trial it in pancreatic cancer, because when you have something that has such a dismal prognosis, they will trial these things pretty early.
6: All right, speaking of vaccines, shingles, what's the story here?
7: Oh, this is really exciting. This is a study of 36,000 people with a seven-year follow-up who had the Shingrix vaccine as opposed to the old-style Zostavax vaccine, which is not used as much these days, and have found that Shingrix, so you think, well, you prevent shingles. Yes, it does. But a 9% reduction in cardiovascular disease. So we're comparing one vaccine to the other one, a 10% reduction in all forms of cardiovascular disease, and what we call ischemic heart disease, 12% reduction in heart failure, 12% reduction in stroke and atrial fibrillation. And why is this? Because firstly, we think that people who get shingles may inflame their heart and get all of these cardiovascular complications, but there could be other compounds in the Shingrix vaccine that have a specific protection against cardiovascular risk. So the message here is very straightforward. If you're over the age of 70, go and have your Shingrix vaccine, because A, you don't want shingles, but B, you get these collateral benefits. And we also spoke a couple of months ago about the reduction in dementia, about a 30% reduction in progression to dementia if people have a Shingrix vaccine. So I've certainly had mine, and I certainly hope, John, that you've had yours.
6: Well, you know what? I've got it on my list here. Thank you very much for that one, and I hope other people do the same. Now, when you have surgery, it has quite an impact on your body. There's some work on that as well, isn't there?
7: Yeah, and this is the issue with having prolonged anesthesia and surgery. So it's not just the anesthetic, it's the stress of the surgery as well, especially over the age of 70. And a study of 560 adults older than 70 followed up for 6 years found that those who had post-operative delirium, so that's you wake up from the anesthetic and you're not sure where you are and you're a bit disoriented, was a much greater predictor of long-term cognitive decline than was the severity of your illness or the amount of frailty you had. And this was measurable 5 years after the operation. And in the same cohort, it found that of the 560 adults, one in seven did progress to a decline in memory and thinking after the operation. So I think that the message here is pretty clear, that it's important to really consider whether the operation is vitally necessary. But the interesting thing is they did this mouse study, and again, it's only a mouse study at the moment, where they gave them a particular treatment which they use for lymphoma called vorinostat. And they gave this to the mice before the operation, and they found that they markedly reduced the chance of cognitive decline. So there's some hope for the treatment of this condition rather than just avoiding the operation.
6: Every time we talk, I reinforce my thought that if there is reincarnation, I don't want to come back as a mouse, because dear me. Now, just the final one you've got tonight. This is a screening of someone who's healthy in their 60s. What are you talking about here?
7: Well, a listener wrote in an email to me asking me what should be the routine checkup for a male in his 60s. So I said, look, the simple things. Always get your blood pressure checked. Have your waist circumference measured. For us males, it should be less than 95. For females, less than 80. If you haven't had a coronary calcium score, get that done. Have your PSA, the prostate cancer test, done. The bowel screening, of course. But things we don't really think about as regular checks. Skin checks annually. Hearing and vision checks every 2 years. There's a thing called an abdominal aortic aneurysm. You can get that checked as well. And also, males don't think about this, but osteoporosis, which occurs in about 25% of postmenopausal of women, still occurs in about 5% of men. You can get a DEXA scan that measures how much osteoporosis you have and also the amount of body fat you have and just the general blood tests I talk about all the time and also keeping your vaccines up to date as well.
6: Okay. Some one-liners for us to finish off?
7: Yeah, just to finish off. Look, a friend of mine was captured by a group of mimes. They did unspeakable things to him. And John, I wouldn't worry about your smartphone or TV spying on you. It's the vacuum cleaner that's been gathering dirt on you for years.
6: Oh, okay. All right. There's so much more where that came from. Of course, healthy living across the country, Sunday night with Dr. Ross Walker. And we will talk again next week, Ross. Thank you.
7: Good on you, mate.
6: At 11:45...
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6: 12 to 12 now.
17: Bonjour. 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
16: And now, cruising and travel with Richard Davey.
6: Richard Davey joins us every Thursday. He's out and about pretty late, actually, for him to be doing this. Richard, good evening.
19: Good evening, John. And I'm playing, I'm in the footsteps of our old mate, Paul B. Kidd. I'm in Bondi Junction.
6: Yeah, all right. And, okay. You look after yourself. Let's look at cruising and what's happening in Sydney and Brisbane. Of course, we're into spring now. So what have we got?
17: spring. It's beautiful. Well, the big news this week has always been that Crown Princess would be back. So Brisbane will actually have Crown Princess in port tomorrow. Local ship Encounter kicked off the September month with the first of her six cruises for the month, and she'll be back on Saturday and to do it all again. So in Sydney, it's a similar story. We had Crown Princess on Wednesday. That's yesterday, of course. And it was a big turnaround because people have been getting off the world cruise, and then they're embarking this Grand Pacific cruise that she's on now for 35 nights. But meanwhile, in Sydney, we've got the two local ships to keep us going throughout the month of September. The other guys aren't coming in just yet. That'll happen in October. So we've got nine cruises for the month of September. Adventure is in on Saturday, back on Tuesday, and then Splendor will be in on Wednesday. All of that action is happening at Sydney Cove Passenger Terminal.
6: Now, this is an interesting one because I know status credits, you use them on airlines, but you get them with cruise lines as well, and you're telling me that there's some cruise lines that allow you to use your credits for another liner or another company with them.
17: Well, that's the thing with airlines. You know, if we were in the One World Alliance with Qantas or Velocity with Virgin, we might have privileges on other airlines within that group. But what the cruise lines are doing is often actually offering you to match your status with a line that they don't even own or aren't associated with. But they want your business, and they'll bring you in, and they might give you a discount. I'm actually doing a booking that's related to that now with the company called MSC, who are actually offering to give you an extra discount if you've sailed on somebody else's ship. So that's an interesting tack. And MSC are probably on track to become the biggest cruise line in the world. So that's part of the way they're doing it. And they're building the ships, and, of course, the people will come. So, look, it can't hurt. You might get benefits. I've got people on board Crown Princess now who've sailed on one of the sister lines, and they're getting – that's their first time on Princess. They didn't realise that they were going to get what they're getting. So make sure – ask your agent or look at the websites and make sure that you're getting what you deserve.
6: And for those who follow cruising very closely, there are ships that were built back in 1984, the Sea Goddess 1-2, and there's a sister now being made for them more than 40 years on. What's the story here?
17: It's an extraordinary story because Sea Goddess really wrote the book on luxury cruising. This idea that you'd have a bottomless cup of champagne, this idea that you'd have unlimited caviar, you know, it was a concept that really came on after Sea Goddess started it. And you used to see the ship anchored off Monte Carlo when Senna was king, when he was going around the track. So finally they're going to build another ship. It's been announced overnight, and it's to be built in China, which is a place where they are making very good ships, and they have to because the European yard's getting full. And the best news of all is when Sea Dream 3, and they're now called the Sea Dream Yacht Club, they are coming to Australia with this brand new ship. One of the first places they'll come is here. They were going to stay in the Pacific because they're launching in China. They'll go to Japan, then they'll come here. So great news to see this beautiful luxury ship, which we'll do in 2029. The news is that about to start construction now.
6: All right, and I'm assuming because now we're into spring and the beautiful weather, we'll start to see a lot more activity on the cruising front.
17: Well, wouldn't it be nice to be out there? Because I tell you what, I've got spies on board Crown Princess. They're off Coffs Harbour this morning. They've got the best weather you could ever imagine. Wind, surf, temperature, couldn't be more perfect.
6: Okay, mate, we'll do this again next week. Thank you.
17: Thanks, John.
6: Richard Davey there with, of course, our cruising and travel segment. Don't forget the Blue Lagoon Beach Resort, one of the great sponsors of our duck segment. It's on the central coast of New South Wales. 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
6: 4 minutes to 12 is the time. Thanks for listening tonight and also for the rest of this week. A few people have asked the podcast and the catch up of John Howard's OnlyFans interview from last Friday. That'll be up. You'll be able to see that one from at lunchtime tomorrow. And tomorrow night, my guest for OnlyFans, 10:30 tomorrow night, is Gus Warland, who is, of course, the founder of the Gotcha for Life charity. He's a radio personality. He's also phenomenally devoted follower of the Eastern Suburbs Roosters. So he'll be our guest tomorrow night for OnlyFans. I've got a very special one lined up for you as well for September 11. But right now, getting to the spirit of Paranormal Friday, my man Phil will finish tonight with this one.

0: Thanks for listening all this week. Have a great Friday. Have a great weekend. Phil's coming in next.
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2: Hello, I'm Chelsea Bowden. The opposition says it would slash the tobacco excise by 80%, but the move has been slammed by Labor. Federal politics editor Michael Packey.
3: The coalition argues current tobacco taxes are driving the surge in illegal cigarettes. Liberal leader Angus Taylor says if he wins the next election, the excise would be cut by 80%, reducing the price of legal cigarettes to about $15 a packet. Police would also be given extra funding to crack down on organised crime.
4: So the answer is to bust the business model, not protect it.
3: Government Minister Tanya Plibersek has told News 24 the policy is reckless and will only encourage more people to take up smoking.
5: That is a guarantee. That will lead to deaths.
3: Under the opposition's policy, vapes and nicotine pouches would no longer require a doctor's prescription. Michael Packey reporting.
2: Australia is stepping up its assistance in Nepal, deploying a team of specialist drone operators to the flood-ravaged country. Among the team of 15 will be fire and rescue crews from New South Wales and Queensland. The federal government has also increased funding by a further $3 million, taking the total to $11 million. Foreign Minister Penny Wong says her department is doing all it can to locate 38 Australians still missing.
6: We all hold on to hope, and we must hold on to hope. I've also said we have grave concerns for the Australians who remain unaccounted for, and those concerns deepen every day, every hour that they remain unaccounted for.
2: Police have labelled a man who left his accomplice for dead as gutless following a firebombing gone wrong in Melbourne's outer west. A 23-year-old man is fighting for life after he suffered horrific burns while allegedly torching the Melton Tobacco store on Thursday morning. Police are urging his co-accused to hand himself in. The New South Wales Police Minister is refusing to accept underworld crime is out of control in Sydney. Two gangland shootings this week have resulted in the deaths of innocent people in cases of mistaken identity. Investigators believe the attacks are being carried out by young men contracted online. Yasmin Catley says police will not rest until those responsible are apprehended.
7: We will not surrender our streets to organised crime gangs. Not now, not ever. The New South Wales Police are working around the clock to address these issues, and they're not going to stop.
2: And a 16-year-old boy has been given a four-month community order for harming black swans in Perth South. The abuse of the animals, including forcing one to inhale vape fumes, was posted online in July.
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2: Hawthorn will host an MCG preliminary final after an upset 32-point win over minor premiers Fremantle in Perth. The Dockers will now have to face either Geelong or Carlton. Midfielder Andrew Brayshaw says they'll stay laser focused.
8: I think externally things are going to get catastrophised a fair bit, so try and block out external noise as much as we can and really lean on each other and our connections, you know, listen to our coaches and review that game. And
2: the Broncos have defeated the Bulldogs 34-20 in their final NRL match of the season in a game that doubled as star prop Payne Haas's farewell from Brisbane. Giants defender Lachie Ashe has won the club's best and fairest medal following his career best AFL season. And the Opals have named Ezzie Magbegor as captain ahead of the Women's Basketball World Cup. That's the latest news and sport.
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2: Checking your weather around the country. Canberra, mostly sunny and a slight chance of a shower, a top of 18. Adelaide, cloudy and a very high chance of showers, 21 the top. Perth, showers easing and a top of 20 degrees. Brisbane, sunny and a warm top of 31. Sydney, sunny with a top of 23. And Melbourne, partly cloudy with a high chance of showers and a top of 18 degrees.

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0: 23 past 12. Let's get to some texts and we'll get to some calls. 131873 if you want to ring through. Text number is 0460873873. And this text, no name on the person that sent it, but no shame with this federal government, Phil, with their lies and their overspending of our money. Shame on all of you. Gene says, hello, Gene, how are you? Navy ships can go into dry dock for the painting. And also, she says, hasn't Tanya worked out that smoking isn't down? She can't count on all of the illegal ciggies people are buying. Here's a simple thing for you, says Greg, who's normally in Phuket, where he said the 5,000 sailors and Marines are deserving a well-deserved break where I am here right now. He says, visible rust along a warship's waterline. That's the warship's waterline, can begin forming in as little as 60 days of continuous operations at sea. So the heavy rust on the USS Abraham Lincoln developed over a record-breaking 286-day deployment without a standard port maintenance break. I didn't realize, what do I know about rust? Never sleeps, that's all I know. But I would have thought that a boat could stay out, a warship could stay out for a lot longer without having issues of rust. So there you'd go. You learn something new every day. Here's another text. We should end any alliance we have involving New Zealand, because New Zealand is our greatest threat. Really? Tony says, talking about Smokey living next door to Alice. Do you remember living next door to Alan? Get away with that. Maureen says the US president is a warmonger. Somebody else says, what about the $5 coin? Did we have a $5 coin? I don't remember that. It's been so long since I've even seen coins. Or seen money, for that matter. $5 coin. I know we had the big $2 coin. Also, hey, Phil, you know the plastic $5 note, you can rub the Queen's eyes off. Well, you know you're not supposed to do that. I think they'll put you in the castle and put you in a mask, like Leonardo DiCaprio in that movie. You'll be up there for treason if you do that. Hello, Tony, how are you? That song was by Kevin Wilson, he says. Go on, play it, I dare you. And Mick says, I don't suppose you'll be playing the Steppers version of Living Next Door to Alice. No. But I can tell you the backstory with that song when we speak to Smokey and how the song came about and also how that swearing came about, which is a little bit like our version of The Angels, Am I Ever Going to See Your Face Again? And also Mick says, by the way, the Donald Trump coin sold out because Terry Barnes bought a whole bunch of them. Oh, hello, Chris is angry with me. Phil, I listened to responses to my SMS. Unfortunately, you haven't been airing them. I feel my efforts are not recognised, nor what goes into preparing them. Their purpose, to get a politician that have become insular and discontent. I know I'm even reading it wrong. He's going to get up about that. Albo showing strange behaviours that are becoming increasingly obvious. Our own Joe Biden. Play News Australia's Josh Martin's interview and watch Albo's facial expressions. They're very bizarre. Then watch Michaela Cash. Repeatedly calling him a dirty, grubby liar. Well, I don't need to now because you've told me all about it. Hello, John in Moorabbin. How are you?
8: I'm wonderfully well. In fact, if I was any better, I'd be dangerous.
0: Well, as long as you don't rust, that's all I care about.
8: Don't rust?
0: Yeah.
8: No, I went to Cyan tonight and I sang two songs, How Great Thou Art and The House of the Rising Sun.
0: Okay.
8: And I also recited my poem, which takes about 2 minutes.
0: Well, as you know, any time you want to give me a poem, then I'm more than excited to hear about it. How did the poem go down? How was the reception for it?
8: Oh, it was wonderful. They applauded it like mad, and they thought it was great.
0: I'm not surprised, because you are. When it comes to poetry, you know a tree. Yeah.
8: I know a tree or two.
0: There you go. And what's this poem going to be called, incidentally?
8: It's called Swan Hill, the Murray River and Beyond.
0: Right, okay. Is it about any particular part of Australia?
8: Yes, Swan Hill.
0: I thought so. Okay, are you ready?
8: I am.
0: Okay, here he is. John from Moorabbin with another ode to this big brown land. Take it away, my friend.
8: I went camping along the Murray when I was just a kid, and I can still remember what the white man did. He stood there with his rifle poised to take a shot. It was on the New South Wales side, and it was very hot. He had three Aboriginal kids bailed up behind a tree. They had taken something from him, just what escapes me. I stood there not quite certain of what to do or say, but hoped that he would leave them and go upon his way. It was near the Federal Hotel where this incident took place. If I had been a grown-up, I'd have punched him in the face. I should have said something which may not have been wise, as he may have shot me too, bringing about my demise. We complain about small things, but never have we been in this kind of situation mentioned in this scene. Were these children really thieves, or were they just in need? I'm sure if someone fed them well, they would be full indeed. I've seen them up in Katherine and in Townsville too. If I had the money, I'd give it to them, wouldn't you? There's no need to look abroad to find poor folks like these. They're right here in our own backyard, so for goodness sake, don't go overseas.
0: It's beautiful, man. You know what? On National Flag Day that was yesterday, I feel that you've kept the tradition going. And once again, we're honoured by your amazing poetry, John.
8: Thank you.
0: No, you're most welcome, my friend. Justine has been on holiday, and rather than just keeping it to herself, she's taken it upon herself to ring us every day to basically rub it in how she's lying around doing nothing in the sunshine. Of course, it was her birthday yesterday, so we let her off the hook about that. But I see the tradition of rubbing our face in the sand has continued.
9: But it's all going to come to an end because I'm going home on the weekend and I'll be back boxing at 5 a.m. a.m. on Monday.
0: Oh, well, that's so, good. Keep, you've got to, you know, work off all of that, you know, holiday food that you've had. How did you go with your birthday? What did you do?
9: I had a very sad day.
0: Oh, no. What was it?
9: No, I didn't.
0: Oh, I was going to say, was it cloudy? Did some kid wee in the pool? In the pool? What happened?
9: No. Are you familiar? Have you been to Noosa?
0: Have I been to? Yes, I have. It's beautiful. You know, it's love it.
9: Okay. Yeah. I went to a very nice restaurant called Bistro C. Do you know that one?
0: No, I don't. But we'll give it a plug so when I go up there, I can get a free feed.
9: Please do. Last year, I was there with my husband and he just got his results after he'd been very sick. And it was, look, it was a lovely birthday lunch last year with the same friends from this year. But let me tell you, when the husbands aren't there and it's just three girls.
0: Uh-oh.
9: It was a different spirit this year, so it was beautiful.
0: I bet. I bet you were looking around for someone to clean the pool, I bet.
9: We did have to apologise. There were these very nice ladies next to us, and I did know one or two of them, and we were like little 16-year-olds. What happened to these girls when they're, I don't know, it was like, I don't know. Anyway, it was so much fun, and we're all different ages, and it was just beautiful. Oh, my goodness me. I laughed and laughed and laughed. And then, I'll just quickly tell you, when we were driving home, my crazy friend thought she'd ring, let's ring my husband. My husband has a very serious job. So my girlfriend rings my husband. My friend in the back starts speaking a language and I just couldn't talk. And he's like, Justine? And I'm like, what words could come out of my mouth, Phil? Anyway, I can't tell you how funny it was. He rang me a few hours later and he said, everyone in the office could hear you.
0: Oh, no.
9: I can't tell you how funny it was.
0: Oh, dear.
9: Anyway, it was a beautiful day. But do you know what I loved, Phil? I love on your birthday when people text or send you a message that you haven't spoken to them for a long time, and you get these beautiful messages. Like, I got some heartfelt messages from people today that really wrapped their love around myself and my family and my son when he was in year 12 last year. And I just, I don't know, I think he must listen to the radio because I've got no idea how he knew my birthday. And he's quite mature. And the message he sent me,
0: Sweet,
9: like,
0: heartfelt. Isn't that lovely?
9: Birthdays are special. I don't like the number. I'm not into the number at all. But I'm into accepting it and thinking how grateful I am what 12 months makes.
0: Oh, that's great. Well, you know, the good thing about birthdays is people can't be mean to you on your birthday. But the other thing is, of course, when it's your birthday, you get Facebook and then you can go on Facebook. But I'm the kind of person who, rather than looking and seeing who sent me a message, I see which of my friends didn't send me a message so I can unfollow them.
9: What are you doing? Oh, my God.
0: Okay, I can't admit it. I admitted it on the radio. I can't believe it, but there, it's out there now.
9: And what do you do? Do you sort of make a comment that it was my birthday?
0: No, I just wait a year for them to see whether or not they've been unfriended for a year to get back to me. Hey, listen. Glad you...
9: I'll speak to you next week back in the rink. Early.
0: Ring me next week from pothole-filled Melbourne.
9: Hopefully my car's still in my street.
0: It might be, but you won't have any wheels. It'll be up on blocks.
9: And I'll be back in the rink next week and I'll be very serious because I have been doing a lot of walking, so I'll be okay, but it's just it's a punching bag. I'll do it for 2GB.
0: Get back into the gym. Have a good flight back, Justine. Thank you so much.
9: You're gorgeous. Thanks. Bye.
0: There you go. 131-873 is our number if you want to give us a ring. Anything you want to talk about, anything that's on your mind, 131-873, 26 to 1.
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0: 131873, and the text is 0460 873 873 on this Paranormal Friday. Peter said, I hope you're going to start looking into the demons and the aliens. Well, do have a demon and alien encounter later on, live from Canada. That's coming up. Steve just sent me a text and said, Phil, to prevent the rust, ships have thick layers of special epoxy polyurethane or vinyl resin paints. Yeah, but that doesn't explain, though, why they still get all of these issues with rust for boats going out there. I mean, again, I'm really surprised by that. But anyway, I haven't had a rust expert on the phone yet. Anything could still happen. Hello, Viv, how are you? She says, thank you for a great week. Well, thank you for being here. I really appreciate that. Looking forward to Paranormal Friday, the Yellow Wiggle, and also Smokey, all coming up this morning. Also, Mick says, will you be talking to Craig Gabriel? You bet. A little bit later on, and ask him about all of the Australians being eliminated from the US Open. Yep, we've got Craig on the show a little bit later on this morning. Also, this one, our warships must be full of bog still at sea. They're not that old. Well, exactly, as I said to you before, I think that we are the experts here in rust and rust prevention, which is why, in this particular case, our boats are still floating, you know, filled with bog. Hello, Phil. I'm a girl, a long-time listener from Swan Hill, listening in Burley to John's fabulous poem, which I can relate. Maybe we know each other. Who knows? Thank you, Donna. Well, I'm glad you enjoyed that. He's a good bloke. I like John. Brings up a lot and always has poetry. However, Paul ain't so happy with that. He says, you're warming us up for Tony McManus filling in for you, Phil, with a bit of poetry. Will we have a radio serial? Remember I told you about that idea I had of writing a radio serial where we all have a part in it? And I'm still working on the logistics of it, because everybody would have to be on the phone. But that meant, look, we've got four studios here, so I can put two lines to air at the same time. So that means I could have me playing a part in it, maybe as the narrator, and 2468. And eight of our listeners could be part of the radio play. So they'd be a part of the play for, well, Chris, obviously. He'll be the angry man that yells at everybody. But there would also be, although maybe a bit stereotyped, maybe we'll make Chris a happy-go-lucky kind of champ. And then there'll be a role for Nicholas, although Nicholas will obviously want to play the playboy Hugh Hefner type. There'll be a role for Kim. Obviously, there'll be a role for Siv as well, you know. And all of the regulars on our show could come up on as part of our radio serial. The only problem is, like I said, we could only put two calls to air from each studio. So I figured what we would have to do is put four studios to air simultaneously at the same time. It's never been done in radio before. It'll probably be a huge disaster, but I'm prepared to give it a go. Maybe around Christmas when no one's listening. This from John. I believe I heard last week the availability of cheap cigarettes had seen the rate of smoking rise by 25%. Is that right, John? Because that's what I thought might happen. They determined this figure by regularly sampling the amount of nicotine, along with the other revealing stuff, in the city's sewer water, says John of Neutral Bay. Yeah, you hear a lot of that, don't you, that they go through the sewer water to find out what drugs people are taking, but they can find out that, you know, they can also see the amount of nicotine. Crikey, that's got to be the worst job with a hangover, hasn't it? Going in to have to go through the, the sewer water to find out if people have been smoking. Let me get to a couple more texts, and then I'll get to the phone. I see Chris is there. He's going to probably yell at me. Phil, did you figure out the twin conundrum, says Keith, our mate the truckie. No, this is the couple from the Gold Coast, right? So the woman had two babies, I think they were twins, but from different parents, in the first time this has happened in Australia and only the third time in the world. So what happens is the one set of parents get one child, the other set of parents get the other child, but they're not related. Which, as I said last night, I could not figure that one out. And hello, Wayne, Phil, I listened to your interview with Phil Oakey from the Humid League on your podcast. It was great. Looking forward to hearing them next year and seeing them live in concert. Well, I'm glad you did that, mate. Thank you for going back and have a listen to that podcast. I'll get to Chris in a sec. I'll let him warm up before he's yelling at me. But first, hello, Paul.
20: Hey, Phil, how you doing?
0: I'm good. How are you?
20: I'm good. I was just following along this back and forth about smoking, and of course, you know, we the party suggests reducing the cigarette tax because 8 out of 10 cigarettes bought in this country are bought illicitly and fund global criminal organizations. And then on the other side, of course, there was Tanya screeching, "This will kill people," which is a really mature response. The truth is that cigarette consumption has been falling, and the wastewater testing, which is done, does indicate that the overall prevalence of smoking is falling. However, with most reports, the devil's in the detail. So most recently, they tested 55 samples from 55 water treatment plants, and they found a decrease, but the decrease was clustered in regional and remote areas of Australia.
0: Oh, okay.
20: Not in the cities, where if you walk down pretty much any shopping centre these days, you're going to find an illegal tobacco. So I think it's more, the truth is more that illegal tobacco is going up and the rates are going up in the cities, but the data looks like it's going down, because almost all the decrease comes from remote and regional areas where there aren't necessarily illegal cigarette merchants. You see where I'm coming from?
0: Yeah, totally.
20: Yeah, so that hopefully might pass up some of the confusion. But what was interesting too is One Nation announced cutting the excise, and the Liberal Party, Angus Taylor, immediately jumps out with a Me Too.
0: Yeah, of course.
20: And we're going to do it.
0: Yeah.
20: It's interesting where this is all starting to go now, because if you think about tennis, 75% of the time, the server in tennis wins the point. And even though only about 8% of the time, that's with an ace for serve, what happens, the server chooses where to serve the ball. the responder, they have to scramble to get there because the server will put an optimized shot, which means they get the suboptimal return. They get a suboptimal return, so they can take all the time in the world to hit an even better shot back at the receiver, and it goes back and forth and back and forth. And so you grind down your opponent two-thirds of the time. You know, that's how a point will go in tennis. Interestingly, if it's a second serve, that drops to 55%, almost even, because the server loses that control. They have to, on a second serve, give a very suboptimal shot or serve to the other player because they don't want a double fault. So where I'm going with all of this is, if you're seeing things like with immigration, you know, the cigarette tax, people starting to say, hey, you know, the major parties are stealing one nation's policies. And at best, you can say that they're being influenced by them. And they're setting the national debate.
0: Mm.
20: And so they're getting into a situation now with the Liberals and Labor with immigration, you know, where they're getting the optimal shot sent to them from one nation. And, you know, every time they're trying to back a suboptimal reply, and then they're starting to get ground down really hard. And, you know, this is exactly the same theory we were taught in the military. Same thing happens with fighter planes. That's why they're all obsessed with stealth, because if you detect the other guy first, you fire the first shot.
0: Right.
20: And even if you don't kill him in the first shot, you force them into a series of reactive maneuvers, and you grind them down and grind them down till they're out of energy and out of options, and down they go. So it'll be interesting to see if this continues on, because it seems like Labor really is having trouble controlling the national agenda.
0: If in doubt, we're trying to control the national agenda. Good to talk to you, Paul. Thanks, mate. If in doubt, trying to control the national agenda, as we know, steal somebody else's agenda and try and make it your own. And by the way, on the subject of smoking, this one that came in from Stephen, who says, if 20% of cigarettes are legal, of course the ABS will say smoking has decreased based on legal sales. How does the government account for the 80% they can't account for? Well, that is a very good point. And by the way, I must also, you know, congratulate Paul for his weave. He was doing the Donald Trump weave, managing to put in the same sentence, stealth aeroplane flying, tennis, and tobacco decreases. I mean, that's pretty impressive. 13-1.
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0: 10 to 1. Hey, Phil, this is from Stephen on the email. Did you see that they had a Frasier episode of putting on a radio drama? It was really funny. No, I haven't seen that. It's always been, you know, an idea that I've had, a passion to have a radio drama on the radio live, but involving all of our listeners so that we could all have a little role in the radio drama. It could be some of the most chaotic car crash radio you'll ever hear, or it may turn into something. We could franchise it. Do you know when you're going to ask a question and you think, why? Because I know exactly what the answer is going to be. But you ask it anyway. Well, that brings me to this.
27: They came bounding over.
0: Morning, Chris. Would you like to be in my radio drama?
28: What's it about, Phil?
0: It's about, oh, God, I wasn't expecting that. I just thought you were going to go, no. I don't know yet. I haven't really written it, but there'll be a part in it for you. What would you like to play?
28: I don't know. I need to know more about it. I don't know.
0: Would you be in it then?
28: Give me a role where it's a bit of a humorous role. Okay.
0: Absolutely. Do you want to be like? I could see you in a sort of Jack Klugman in The Odd Couple. Could you play a role like that?
28: No, I don't think so.
0: All right, well, that's out then. Okay, well, I mean, you know, you've got to give me the parameters here. Do you want to be somebody that rings up radio stations and talks about the government and how you don't like them?
28: I'm not the only one doing that, am I?
0: No, I just wanted to, you know, I wanted to give you something that you'd enjoy.
28: I don't enjoy it, Phil. I've never been politically active, but with so much going wrong now, and we've got absolute imbeciles running the country, it gets to the point where it's unbearable and you have to speak out. That's what I'm doing.
0: Yeah, well, that's good. You are a man of the people, for the people and by the people. Okay, we've got 4 minutes before the news. Take it away, Chris.
28: This is something that I picked up today. I wrote it in very small print on a bit of paper, which may not come out too good. I might miss a few lines or a few words. But anyway, my writing's getting terrible. But look. And that's something we better keep in mind. The more we start using these mobile phones for everything, the less we're going to be able to do with our bodies physically. Now, it's the IPA's property director, Institute of Public Affairs. He said that Anthony Albanese has no idea after Secret Harbour lost to One Nation. Albo is in panic mode, telling us if you vote to One Nation, you are dumb and misled by misinformation, clueless exposed in speech, attacking One Nation. Now, that's my comment there, I think. Now, a crucial benefit, this is Albo's speech here, I'm quoting it. A crucial time for our movement.
0: Yeah.
28: I'm going to do bad on this, because the world and right populists are on the march, peddling political. They are dangerous. They are divisive. They are downright dishonest. We simply must not We must defeat them. We owe it to history. We owe it to the nation. We will defend them.
0: We should just add in a little bit. We could fight them on the beaches or something like that.
28: He probably got it from there, but look, it's just not like that. It's his own word. But I'm getting to where I'm seeing him increasingly ludicrous, Phil, and there's no other way of describing it. Anyway, look, anything and do anything to win votes. That's what he says about the one election.
0: Well, let's revisit this, because I've now got a character for you.
28: Yeah, which one?
0: For the radio show. Yeah, have you ever seen Steptoe and Son?
28: Yeah, I used to like them.
0: Because you could be a character like, you know, Steptoe in Steptoe and Son. Why not?
28: I used to like them. Nah.
0: Yeah, well, why couldn't you be that, you know?
28: You're not going to let me finish this last
0: And video. I could play his son, and I could go, you dirty old man. And you could say you could say what was his name? Winfred Branford? Branto?
28: Bramble.
0: That was it, yeah. You could say, your line could be, you know, it's colder in here than a penguin's breath.
28: Yeah. Now, I wouldn't complain about the weather, the cold or anything like that. I'd just accept it, too.
0: Okay, all right. Well, it was just a thought that came to my mind. But, hey, listen, leave it with me, Chris. Good to talk to you, my friend. I will think of a role that Chris could play in our radio serial, unless you can suggest one. 0460 873 873. Coming up to news at 1 o'clock.
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0: Hey, Phil, was the guy that read the poem, was it John, was that actually Albo reading the script, reading the poem? Could have been, I don't know. It came up as a different name in that case. Let's get to the news.
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10: Hello, I'm Chelsea Bowden. The Coalition's plan to slash the tobacco excise is being criticised by support services who say the policy would undermine decades of progress. The opposition is vowing to reduce the tax by 80% if it wins the next election in a bid to combat the illicit market. It's estimated the price of legal cigarettes would drop to about $18 a packet under the changes. Quit director Rachel Anderson says making any tobacco product cheaper goes against decades of health efforts to reduce smoking rates.
17: We know smoking is still killing 66 Australians every day, and so now is not the time to weaken tobacco control policies that have been effective up until this point.
10: Australian firefighting drones will be used in the search for survivors of the Nepal flooding. A 15-strong disaster response team will be deployed to the disaster zone, including a number of pilots from New South Wales and Queensland fire departments. 38 Australians are among the more than 4,000 people still unaccounted for. The federal government is preventing new enrolments in a graduate diploma over feared links to student visa misuse. A surge in transfers into the Graduate Diploma of Management has prompted concerns. Some international students are using it as a loophole to maintain their visa status. It's the first time the government is using new course cancellation powers designed to protect the integrity of the international education system. The New South Wales Police Commissioner is confident his investigators are able to address Sydney's gangland crime. Two people have been killed this week in separate cases of mistaken identity. Officers believe the attacks are being coordinated from overseas. Mel Lanyon says the change in how organised criminals are operating presents a fresh challenge.
18: The use of encryption, the contracting of young people through encrypted apps is challenging for us, and that's why we're focusing so much on technology. We have some brilliant detectives who are very upskilled in terms of technology and encryption.
10: Perth is making a splash on the global stage with a multi-million dollar investment into a nation-leading swimming centre. The WA government is spending more than $2.5 million to establish Australia's first endurance swimming hub. It will be just the fifth elite program for the sport worldwide. We're being encouraged to roll up our sleeves and donate blood this World Leukemia Day. A new Lifeblood survey has found 70% of Australians don't know cancer patients are the nation's largest users of donated blood. Over one in three blood transfusions in Australia occur in people living with cancer. And American feminist icon Gloria Steinem has died at the age of 92.
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10: Dockers coach Justin Longmuir isn't letting their loss to Hawthorn affect their premiership mindset. The Hawks comfortably defeated Fremantle by 32 points in their qualifying final in Perth. Longmuir says they won't waste their second chance.
19: The reality is, it's a disappointing night, but we've earned the right for a double chance. There's multiple ways you can get to where we want to get to. Yeah, we get another chance at home. Yeah, there's still a path there. So everything we've been working on across the course of the year, we've got to lean into that now.
10: The Brisbane Broncos have finished their NRL season with a 34-20 point win over the Canterbury Bulldogs in Sydney. And Sydney Roosters coach Trent Robinson has denied he's disrespecting tonight's blockbuster against the Rabbitohs. Robinson is resting nine of his top players to freshen them up for finals.
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10: Checking your weather around the country, Canberra, mostly sunny and a slight chance of a shower, a top of 18. Adelaide, cloudy and a very high chance of showers, 21 the top. Perth, showers easing and a top of 20 degrees. Brisbane, sunny and a warm top of 31. Sydney, sunny with a top of 23. And Melbourne, partly cloudy with a high chance of showers and a top of 18 degrees.
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0: It's a busy Friday morning. Like it always is on Friday, we have our regular Peeping Tom segment. And this morning, it's the Yellow Wiggle, Greg Page, talking about the international and phenomenal success of the Wiggles, but also a show that he's got coming up. So we'll talk to him a bit later. And also behind the song, we'll talk about Smokey's single, Living Next Door to Alice. And Paranormal Friday, Jeff Selver has a book called The Rising. He was just an ordinary bloke working at a bank until one day he was abducted by aliens. So we're going to talk to him about his story for this Paranormal Friday and a whole bunch more between now and 5:30. So we've got a long way to go, 1:07. And, of course, your calls on 131873 and your texts on 0460873873. And a little bit later on, probably in this hour, we'll catch up with the paper boy, Jason Morrison, in his segment. Hello, Bridget. How are you? Phil, my husband and I would like to see the photo of you and Siv. But I think I accidentally deleted it when I tried to enlarge it. Could you possibly repost it to Instagram again? But if you deleted it, though, it would still be there. I don't think you can delete a photo of me or a photo from Instagram. Anyway, I don't know. Maybe Siv would know because he might know something about that. I'll catch up with him in a sec. Hello, Mary. How are you? I wanted to give you a call, but I'm never awake enough, basically, to call or text. I'm currently cruising down the River Seine. Is it Seine or Seine? It's Seine, isn't it? Returning to Paris after a trip to Normandy. I've learned more about world wars in the last 10 days than I've learned in the last 80 years, and it's been very moving and an eye-opener. Oh, good on you, Mary. Thank you so much. And thank you very much for texting through that too. Hope you had a really interesting trip. It's nothing like going to other parts of the world to open up your eyes about things too. Here's a text that came in who said, I think it was Wayne, said, Phil, with your radio play, maybe Chris could play a bouncer or security guard, just like that miserable git Victor Meldrew. Well, maybe there's a role for Chris in our radio play where Chris could play Warren Mitchell's character, Alf Garnett. What do you think? In Till Death Us Do Part. I could see hear Chris going, I'm smoking for England, mate. And I'm smoking for the Queen. But somebody else sent in a text and said, you know what? Chris sounds a lot like, I wasn't sure who you said at first because you said Jeff Fenwick. And then I went, what, Jeff Fenwick, the Zimbabwean cricket umpire? And then I thought, no, maybe what you meant to write was Jeff Fenwick. And so with that in mind, I thought, well, have a listen to Jeff Fenwick because we all still have the memory of Chris's voice in our ears. So while you think of Chris quickly, and here's Jeff Fenwick, and let's see whether or not we can do some kind of comparison between the two voices. Here's Jeff Fenwick.
6: 47, 48 kilos, and I played Jersey Fleet for 2 years in a row, and then...
1: And just so that everyone knows, Jersey Fleet is the under-18s?
6: Yes.
1: In those days?
0: That's Mike Boris talking to him.
6: I played when I was 18, Jersey Fleet. And I don't know, I just always wanted to prove to everybody that this little skinny guy could... do whatever the big guy's done. So I wanted to make sure that I was fitter than everybody else. And
0: I think so. What we're going to have to do, I think it's quite simply what we're going to have to do is get both Jeff Fenwick on the show with Chris, and then they can have a verbal stoush and we can do the comparison. And incidentally, we will get Jeff Fenwick on the show because he's got a film coming out about him. We spoke to the director of that film not that long ago, and the film's nearly ready to go. And Jeff will be joining us as a peeping Tom very soon. Hello, Ron in North Lakes. Phil, maybe the characters in your idea for a listener play could follow those in the Goon Show, like Eccles and Blue Bottle and Moriarty. Now, that would be something. You know, if you're going to find yourself a yardstick for great radio plays. I think that would definitely be one of them. We did talk yesterday about how about we have some 3 a.m. humour, and maybe I could get some goons on that too. Phil, did you hear an ad on 2GB? I think I heard it yesterday, saying it's not too late to get your census form returned. Wasn't this meant to be done by August 11? Am I wrong? Bill, I think you can still put it in, but let me check that. But I think you can still put it in, but I think you also need a bloody good excuse. And also, you can get fined up to $365 a day if you didn't put it in time. So let me have a look at that. And Tiffy said, I could play a role in your play. How about I play a woman who's in massive debt and how her support service, Smarter Connections, found out yesterday that they didn't put me on the 2025 total. And now the 2026 total, so now it's up to $8,000 that I owe. Well, you could play that character if you want, but I would like you to perhaps move away to something else. And John says, I had a mate who worked in the sewage works. John from the South Coast said it was the worst job he ever had to do. And I could imagine it would be. This is the story about how they go through the sewage to find out, you know, what type of drugs people are taking. And as we found out from Paul, how many people are smoking too. Hey, Phil, you have to be the narrator, says Stephen, and create a plot where every character is outside of their comfort zone. I think it's got legs, though. I think there's definitely the opportunity for a radio play. And by the way, Aussie Frank says the photo's still there, so you can't delete it, Bridget. You can't delete a picture from the Instagram. Maybe, though, we can get Chris to get one. And then he can sign it, not Chris, sorry, Siv to get one, and he can sign it, and then he can sign it to you, Bridget, and your husband.
8: They're coming to take me away, ha-ha, they're coming to take me away.
0: What do you think?
9: Yes, well, Mr. O'Neill, you are a thinking man. I'd be happy to do that. I don't know how that would work, but I'd be happy to do it, I wouldn't mind doing that.
0: Okay, well, what we could do is I could take the photo of you.
9: By the way, if you're listening.
0: Well, Bridget's obviously a huge fan. Well, what we could do, because she's...
9: Obviously, more of you than me, by the way, because I think she wants to know whether Ugly Phil actually is ugly.
0: No, I think
9: she wants to know that.
0: No, I think she was surprised to find out that you are as handsome, sort of like the Indian or Pakistani version.
9: Yes. Not so much Pakistani.
0: More Indian. Okay.
9: I have been mixed. I'll tell you this. I have been mixed up for being Sri Lankan.
0: Sri Lankan.
9: I have been mixed up for that, but I'm actually Malaysian. We do speak the same language as some of the Sri Lankan community do, which is Tamil, which is most commonly spoken there and in South India.
0: Right, okay. So, well, my point was that you could be the Sri Lankan Tom Cruise, because you have those Tom Cruise looks. What we could do, we could organise to get the photo taken. You could sign it, and because we have no budget on the overnight show, we could give away an autographed photo of Siv for competitions.
9: Jeez, that'd be exciting. Wow. I can, yes, they'll all be ringing the competition line to answer some incredibly difficult question to win that prize.
0: No, I think it's a good idea.
9: I can see that.
0: Yeah, the answer is India. By the way, what... Yeah.

0: for him, they'll play it for me.
1: All right, it's 20 past one. You know who we've got to get to in just a moment too? The Paperboy, because J-Mo's got a lot to talk about.
2: Wealth isn't just about what you earn. It's about knowing where to invest.
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1: Okay, Steve in Brisbane says, if people think for one second that Labor would implement Pauline Hanson's policy, they've been seriously brain flogged. He may say that they will, but once elected, that'll be out the window. Well, it's easy to piggyback on the end of a population or a policy that the population have all agreed on, or it's certainly, felt the pulse of the nation. And it's easy to piggyback on it and claim it's your idea. Another Steve here says, Phil, it always confuses me when Siv says, I can see that. That's a good point that you make there too, by the way. And a couple of other people saying about TV soaps. Gazza says, I think comedies involving politics like Yes Minister and Benson were quite boring to me. I didn't really watch a lot of those political comedies. And I never really got into things like Friends or Melrose Place. Maybe to a lesser extent Seinfeld. But I, because, you know, I'm missing out on a lot of stuff, I wanted to catch up with things. And I don't know if you ever watched Night Stalker. Did you ever watch that soap with Kolchak? Loved that. Fantastic. Cat Weasel. That was another one I watched. And, Roger Moore in The Saint when he was Simon Templar. And he'd go, yes, I am the saint. And it would go ding. And I don't know if you ever heard of, there was a show called, Randall and Hopkirk, which was fantastic. And one of the characters was dead. So he was a ghost and he was dressed in white, and his mate, who I think may have been a private detective, he would suddenly appear and they would solve cases together. Quincy, There was another one. Gee, by way of the text on 0460 873 873, any other classic TV soaps worthy of a mention? 26 past one. Well, they've got issues on the border in Spain with all of the immigrants, and the people have had enough. Here's the update on that.
0: Here in the center of the Spanish enclave of Ceuta, where thousands and thousands and thousands of people have filled every single street in the city center to basically say, enough is enough. They want the Spanish government to deal with the crisis that has been ongoing here since more than 70,000 migrants crossed the border from Morocco just over a month ago. Now,
1: so that situation from Spain where, as you can tell, people have pretty much had enough of that. Donald Trump says he's happy that Prince Harry and Meghan are returning to the UK.
12: I'm happy about it. No, I was not a fan. I thought, look, I had a very good relationship with the Queen. Really good. I got to know her very well. A really good relationship with King Charles. I knew him as Prince Charles and King Charles. I've known him for a long time. He's great, great guy. And I thought they treated the royal family with great disrespect. I didn't like the way she acted. I thought she was terribly disrespectful to the Queen, to King Charles. And I don't know. Maybe I'm different. I wouldn't have taken him back.
1: Right. Donald Trump there. And also, you know, when people get struck by lightning, sometimes people just walk away without a scratch, as is the case here.
13: Are you okay? I'm calling an ambulance for you.
14: I'm sorry.
13: Were you hit or
14: yes.
13: Did you hit by lightning?
15: They did multiple full body examinations and they said no burns at all. I went to church on Sunday too to say thank you, God.
1: And I heard the story of somebody who got hit by lightning and it changed the pigment of their eyes. Isn't that amazing? And one more for you here. A man has balanced 254 toilet roll paper rolls on his head.
16: I needed a whole team to break this world record to stack 254 rolls of toilet paper on my forehead. And the crazy part, I'd already broken this exact record a few months earlier with 195. Most people would call that a win, but once you understand what actually controls this record, you start wondering, how far can you really push it? Because this record looks easier than it is, even though it looks hard. It's actually brutal, not because of the weight, though it is heavy, because of the nerves.
1: How do you train for something like that? How do you come up with the idea of that? Are you sitting on the bathroom porcelain convenience of life and thinking and looking over at the toilet rolls and thinking, I wonder how many of those I can balance on my head? And next thing you know, you're in the Guinness Book of World Record for 254 of them. It's 28 past one.
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1: 28 minutes to 2. Going to have a chat in just a moment to Greg, the Yellow Wiggle, as our peeping Tom this week. Chris says Topper was another great show, the one that featured a ghost. Don't know that one. I'll have to look that up. Maureen said my husband loved MASH. Yeah, I've got to admit I was a bit partial to MASH back in the day. And Happy Days. I think they all ran in the afternoon too. Hey, Siv wanted to reply to Steve. I'm glad that you're slightly confused, Steve, because that's the kind of point. I don't change my language because I don't have sight. That's Siv. And, of course, don't forget, coming up soon, best caller of the evening will win an autographed photo of Siv. Just got to put the semantics into play here as well. I think I certainly can get Sam, my wife, to do it because she's quite the keen photographer. So and then we can, you know, like photocopy them here. So it won't be an actual glossy one. It'll just be a photocopied photo of, and then we've got to get it back to Siv. Crikey, there's a lot involved in this. Wish I hadn't thought of it now. Anyway, guess. Well, you wouldn't know the answer, but I do. Guess who's on the phone? Morning, Queen of Oatley. How are you?
14: Good morning, Phil, darling.
1: Look at you sounding all sprightly.
14: I am sleeping and Fletcher got me a battery radio, which is in the top drawer just across from me. But, of course, I still can't walk, so I have no idea what's been happening tonight. And we're a bit short-staffed, so I couldn't really ask anybody to come and take the radio out of the drawer. So I'm flying deaf and dumb.
1: Well, that's all right. That's how we've been doing the show for the last year and a half, so you haven't missed anything. But, gee, you sound well.
14: Yes, well, I've been sleeping, Phil. I really have, and it's been all odd hours too, which is not unusual for me, I have to admit.
1: How did you go, or did Fletcher go, by the way, with your iPad? Did you manage to get it to give you your emails now?
14: Oh, no, I haven't managed to do that. I've been very neglectful of the Liberal Party and all the carryings on at present. So I'm a bit out of touch with that. And the ones, my special friends, they are flat chat. So I don't like to break into them at the moment because one of them in particular does a lot to keep the party together. So I've let him be for the time being, but I will catch up next week. But no, I asked Fletcher to put a BritBox on for me for Vera, the middle-aged detective British, not glamorous at all.
1: Right.
14: murders, of course.
1: Yes, of course.
14: She has a bit of the weirdest sense of humour. She comes out with some really odd but quite funny things at times.
1: Yeah, that's right. Hey, by the way, can I just quickly go back to the Liberal Party, incidentally? With all of your experience and all of the years that you worked with the Liberal Party, did you ever imagine that One Nation would become the force that they've become now, Tracy?
14: Yes, I did, as a matter of fact. Now, I knew that Pauline, once she got her act together and got some people around her, she would really start to do okay. And what's his name, who was head of the Liberal Party, I quite like him. He's not very popular with a lot of people I know. My mind's gone blank. He used to be in the Nationals. He was leader of them for a while. But now she has a couple of really good workers with her. I'm not surprised. I think, and the mood in the country at the moment, I think everybody is thinking about their hip pockets.
1: Yeah.
14: And I feel as though I am slowly watching mortgage holders lose their property.
1: Yeah, I know, it's terrible, isn't it? And that's probably because she's been doing the same thing for 30 years. And, you know,
14: yes.
1: and you've got to give it to her because she's hung in there with the same ideas for 30 years. But I imagine
14: exactly.
1: It's probably a surprise to her, though, you know, that she has become
14: I wouldn't be surprised. No, not at all. I wouldn't be surprised. But I think she'll give Labor and us a run for our money at the election. I really do.
1: Yeah, I think that, you know,
14: we are going to have to get our act together.
1: Oh, yeah. Well, the other two parties are just becoming obsolete or irrelevant, aren't they?
14: Yes, well, I'm really going to have to get in there because this other friend who, he's my lawyer and a very close personal friend. And he and I, for 40 years, I used to be on the radio just about every night, believe it or not, still back in the day.
1: Yeah.
14: And we really, between the two of us, kept the party away from a lot of the other pools, especially a lot of Labor types. We did manage to do that, but it's going to have to be cleaned up, and all these hardline right wingers, I don't know why they're all coming to the fore just now.
1: Well, they're all jumping on the bandwagon, aren't they? Tracy, it's great to hear from you. By the way, Wayne says you're sounding great too. So hopefully they'll give you a hand with that radio. Please give me a ring next week.
14: I will. Thank you, Wayne. Love to all the listeners, including Michael's neighbours. Good night, Phil.
1: Bless you, sweetheart. Lovely to talk to you. Thank you so much. There she is, the Queen of Oatley, sounding absolutely fantastic too, isn't she? Sounding better than I've heard her sound in ages. So that's the Queen of Oatley there, Tracy. And Glenn's on the phone at Penrith. Hello, mate. How are you? You got a quick TV show we should go back and look at?
5: Well, I heard you mentioning Randall and Hopkirk Deceased.
1: Yes.
5: I've actually got the box set of that show.
1: Wow, you know, I didn't know whether anybody would actually remember or know that one. I loved that. And whenever he wanted to disappear, he'd just blink his eyes.
5: Yeah. Yeah, was Jeff Randall and Marty Hopkirk.
1: Yeah, that was it. And they were detectives, weren't they? Private detectives.
5: Yeah, private detectives, yeah.
1: Yeah, fantastic. Are you good? Everything all right in your world?
5: No, mate, I've had a bout of pancreatitis.
1: Oh, mate, it's just one thing after another.
5: No, I know.
1: Crikey.
5: Because I was in pain too, mate, I tell you.
1: Oh, I'm sorry to hear that, mate. I'm telling you, we're going to get you a bloody lottery ticket. And if you win, don't give anything to anybody else. Keep it all to yourself.
5: I'm still looking for a key ring.
1: Your phone's cutting out. I promise. I know, and I've got it. And I've just been. Do you know how long it took me to get Tracy her? Kim, her book. I'm absolutely right. I promise. I absolutely promise you. Next time we talk next week, next Wednesday, you will have a key ring in your possession. And if not, I owe you $100.
5: Yeah, you sound like Ben Fordham now.
1: No, I'm more sincere. Trust me, my word is my bond. All right, mate, let me sort that out for you next week. God, I know I'm rubbish. I know, I'm just trying to get out of bed before the post office opens or closes, as it turns out. Siv says, great to hear Tracy, isn't it? And also Kerry says, yep, lots of love to you, Tracy. Great to hear you back. And as I mentioned, Wayne said the same thing as well. And Vicky said 254 toilet rolls gives a whole new meaning to SH. IT head. At least I don't like to swear on the radio. Anyway, you've been into toilets all week. What with the shoes and all this? Well, there you go. Another one, go back and look at Doctor Who. My favourite Doctor Who was Tom Baker, who incidentally I interviewed once, and that was an absolute privilege. Speaking of interviews, coming up at 18 minutes to 2, after this, we're going to talk to the original Yellow Wiggle about the history of the Wiggles. Greg Page is our Peeping Tom next.
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1: Quarter to two, Hello, Tony. How are you? Tony says, and this is Tony with his wife, Jenny. Hope Jenny's well. Great to hear Tracy sounding very strong. Phil, do you remember 77 Sunset Street? No, I don't. Let me have a Google of that one and see what I can... Maybe I watched it and I didn't realise. Appreciate the text. Thanks, Tony. Okay, so our next guest, and it's Friday, which means Peeping Tom. That's where we get the opportunity to speak to some of famous people about their careers. And our next guest this week, our Peeping Tom guest, has a show coming up, a concert tour. It's called From Denver to Diamond and everything in between, and I'll give you the dates in just a moment. For this morning's Peeping Tom guest, from the Wiggles... It's only the yellow wiggle, Greg.

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9: News coming up, then we'll get back to part two of our chat with our peeping Tom this morning, Greg Page from The Wiggles, also Paranormal Friday. We're going to speak to Jeff Selver, who says the biggest threat to Earth isn't aliens, it's humans, and he should know because he was abducted by one, an alien, by the way, not a human. And also Smokey behind the song this morning.
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10: Hello, I'm Chelsea Bowden. Australia is sending 15 specialist drone operators to Nepal to assist with recovery efforts after catastrophic floods. 38 Australians remain unaccounted for following the disaster. The response team will include firefighters from Queensland and New South Wales to conduct aerial surveillance and 3D mapping. Queensland firefighter Dale McVee says the deployment holds extra significance following a recent holiday in Nepal.
11: Have a close connection with the area, so I'm very pleased, very proud to be able to go over and help now.
12: We would imagine that we'll be over there for a deployment time of a minimum of 14 days. We can continue to help, we will. We'll stay as long as we need.
10: The federal government has also increased funding by a further $3 million, taking the total to $11 million. The Greens are pushing for more funding to fight the illicit tobacco trade rather than slash cigarette taxes. The opposition has announced it would cut the excise on legal cigarettes by 80% if elected. The move would reduce the cost of cigarettes to about $15 a packet. But Greens Senator Barbara Pocock says the focus needs to be on stopping criminal behaviour.
13: We do not deal with this problem by making it easier for big tobacco companies to negatively affect the health and well-being of many, many Australians, causing health consequences, cancer and so on. That is not the solution. We have to fight crime where it is. It's not easy, but that's our challenge. That's what we have to do.
10: A woman's been arrested after a man's body was found in a creek at a property on the New South Wales north coast. The 81-year-old victim is believed to have lived at the address in Ballina. Police are urging the arsonist who left his accomplice for dead during a firebombing in Melbourne's Outer West to turn himself in. A 23-year-old man suffered horrific burns when he became engulfed in flames at a tobacco store in Melton. Detective Inspector Chris Murray says the man fell out of a vehicle as he tried to get away and his co-offender sped off.
0: They had a flashover. One individual has then caught on fire and has rolled to the ground. This male now is in a critical condition. His so-called mate left him for dead. No care, no concern, a matter of saving his own skin. We intend to make it all about him and hold him personally accountable for the injuries.
10: A new national study has found Queensland leads the country for women in business. Data from Gender Index Australia shows women make up 45% of the state's sole traders and 16% of companies are women-led, the highest in the country. An American feminist icon, Gloria Steinem, has died at the age of 92. The journalist and activist was widely regarded as the defining face of second-wave feminism.
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10: The Dockers have suffered a shocking 32-point loss against the Hawks in their qualifying final in Perth. Fremantle will now have to take on the winner of the Geelong-Carlton elimination clash. The Bulldogs have lost their final game of the NRL season, going down to the Broncos 20-34. Coach Cameron Seraldo says after back-to-back finals appearances, it's been a disappointing season.
6: I thought we had a lot to play for, considering we're back at home. It's been a tough year, an up and down year, but we wanted to finish the season really strong. Very loyal fans turned up tonight, and I expected us to put in our best performance of the year, and we were a long way off that.
10: And disappointment for the Aussies at the US Tennis Open. Darian Katsumkina, Maya Joint, Taylor Preston and Kim Birrell have all been eliminated in the second round.
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10: Checking your weather around the country, Canberra, mostly sunny and a slight chance of a shower, a top of 18. Adelaide, cloudy and a very high chance of showers, 21 the top. Perth, showers easing and a top of 20 degrees. Brisbane, sunny and a warm top of 31. Sydney, sunny with a top of 23. And Melbourne, partly cloudy with a high chance of showers and a top of 18 degrees.
9: 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We'll check out with the Bureau a little bit later on this morning.
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9: 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Coming up, we're going to have a chat with Behind the Song, Smokey. We'll have a chat with Martin Bullard, the keyboardist of Smokey. They're about to tour Australia. And obviously, we'll find out the story behind Living Next Door to Alice. And we'll tell him about, he probably doesn't know this, but there are some universities that do, some of their students have done a thesis on who Alice was, why she was living next door to the band and what the story was. In fact, we should even do that as one morning. Remember we did that whole thing about why was the girl working at the petrol station and her dad came along and got the chocolate? We should maybe next week talk about Alice. Who was she? Why was he living next door to her? Why didn't he go and say hello? How come a limousine one day came and took Alice away? Where did they go in that limousine? Maybe Martin's got a few answers to that as well. The paperboy Jason Morrison, he's had a trip to the bush and he wants to tell us about the things he's learned from rural Australia. We'll get that. And also our UFO Paranormal Friday is on the way as well. Greg Page is our peeping Tom this morning. Greg Page from the Wiggles has got a tour coming up from Denver to Diamond. From Denver to Diamond, and I want to talk to him about that. But I want to talk about more about the Wiggles. Yummy, yummy.

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4: 24 minutes past three, we're going to catch up with 4BC's breakfast host, Jason Matthews, in the next half an hour. He's sleeping in a car to do the Live Like Her challenge, him alongside a few other people, well, hundreds more actually, sleeping in the car to raise awareness and money for women who are homeless. So we'll have a chat with him. That's coming up. And also, on the way, we'll get to Craig Gabriel to get the update from the tennis. But now, let's talk about the upcoming tour from Smokey at 25 past three. Smokey returning to Australia for the Greatest Hits tour. I'll give you the dates in just a moment. Martin Bollard is the keyboard player from Smokey and will join us for the segment behind the song. Thanks so much for doing this, mate.
5: Oh, no problem. Oh, I can't wait to get to Australia. You know, we're really looking forward to this 2027 tour.
4: And what an amazing back catalogue of hits you've got too. Was there any stage during the 70s where, when you had hit after hit, that you thought to yourself, you know, how have we managed to become the chosen few?
5: Well, I've just been saying this to on another interview. I wasn't there for the first few hits, of course. I joined in 1988 because they didn't have a keyboard player in those days. But I, you know, I'm fully familiar with the way things developed, and they continued to develop in that way. And we continued to be amazed at just how popular we had become. It's always a lovely thing for a band setting out thinking, I wonder if we can find an audience. But we have an audience. We still have an audience all around the world. In fact, people are getting more and more keen to come and see us, which again is another surprise. I don't know how that's happening, but they seem to be turning out in large numbers and coming to enjoy themselves.
4: How much did adding the keyboards change the sounds or give the songs a different feel?
5: It did change the songs enormously. We created a whole new sound when I joined in the 1980s, and that was normal. Because of the technology, everyone was doing the same. You know, bands who hadn't up until that stage even had or considered having a keyboard player started to go, okay, we're going to need this, you know. You need them because they've got all the sounds. These keyboard players, you know, they're sort of like sound junkies, so we need them. I come from a classical background, so the fusion of that classical stuff with rock was just perfect, and we've created a great sound. We sound exactly the same on stage, you know. We don't need the orchestra, although we do work with orchestras as well, and that is even more fabulous when you add that sort of dimension. It's a very full sound, and people have said to us in the past, so are you using backing tracks? It's, no, this is just us. This is we make this noise just on our own, you know.
4: When you joined the band, were you a fan of the band? And from a musician's point of view, how would you explain the musicianship of Smokey and the songs?
5: Well, thankfully, it was very simple. Mike Chapman, who's an Aussie, produced all those songs. And the basis of those songs is that you can play them on a guitar and sing, which is a very, very good starting point. And I think that's one of the reasons Smokey music became so popular. It was so accessible. You know, you could even around the campfire, you know, if anyone had a guitar and could sing, they could do a Smokey song.
4: There's probably a lot of people that have sung Smokey songs without realizing that it was a Smokey song.
5: Yes, that's absolutely true. Because, yeah, what we found a lot when we were touring around the world and say, oh, you were the band, yes. What's the band's name, Smokey? Living Next Door to Us. Oh, yeah. We had to say the hits first. They went, oh, yeah. Oh, God, yeah, we know that one. Yeah, and then you start listing the hits. Did you do that one as well? Was that you? Okay, right. So there wasn't so much an identity connected to the name of the band. It was the songs that people connected to. If you try and write a song like that now, you wouldn't get very far with it. If there was such a thing as an A&R department, which there isn't, most of those closed down.
4: Yeah, that's right.
5: If you came up with a song like Alice Now, you've got to be joking. You can't record that. Even when the guys were asked by Mike Chapman, please, guys, I want you to record a version of this. They went, no, we're a rock band. We don't do rubbish like that. He said, look, please, just for me, I won't release it. Like, okay. So they recorded it and became the biggest hit. But they were not happy. They were not happy because they went, we're not that type of band. We're a serious rock band. So this is what can happen to musicians in a career. The whole direction changes due to one release, which you hadn't identified with. Over time, we have very much identified with it and come to realize that the band is not the one that identifies who we are. It's the public who identify that. So we know that and we're totally happy with that.
4: That's so interesting, isn't it? I wonder how many other bands have had big hit singles which have become almost like the monkey on their back because it somehow defined who they are, which was not what they wanted to do in the first place.
5: Well, I can think of another one. I remember them telling the story. It was Berlin, Take My Breath Away. All the rest of their catalogue is not like that. And even that strange wobbly bass was an error. Someone forgot to turn the modulation wheel down on the DX7 bass sound, and that got recorded with that wah wah wah wah wah wah wah wah, and they went, oh my God, how did that happen? And then it became a huge hit. It was Mike Chapman who said to the band, you know, I'd like you to record a version of this song. So yeah, that's where it came from. New World did it first. I haven't heard the New World version, but of course in those days there was no F word in it. That was added by an Irish audience one night in 1993.
4: Oh, is that right? We have an Australian band called The Angels, and they have a song called Am I Ever Gonna See Your Face Again? And then everybody chants along, no way, get effed, F off. And they actually said, we have no idea where this came from, but that's a national institution now. So I thought when they did that Alice, Alice, Who the F is Alice, that version, I thought that that had come up by that Dutch project. But this was actually already in place beforehand.
5: Yes, that happened to our surprise one night. We were just about to go on stage in a club in Ireland. The DJ said to us, have you heard the new version of Alice? And we went, what? How can there be a new version? I think we would surely know about it. It's our song. He said, oh, you wait. Just wait. Anyway, we played Alice as we usually do. And then the audience came back and we thought, did they just sing what we thought they sang? And they did it again, of course. They did. That's, we heard right. That's okay, fair enough. We thought it was very funny, but we thought, you know, it's just a bit of a joke in Ireland. But the Irish travel and they take their parties all around the world. And a bit like a virus, they spread it all over the world. And before too long, you know, we did our first South African tour later that year. And they sang it there and they went, yeah, Alice is a big song. We sing it at Bry's. Bry's are barbecues over there.
4: Yeah, right.
5: We sing it at Bry. Yeah. So it traveled, it went everywhere and has become an essential part of the show. You can't not do it or you'd be in serious trouble.
4: Of course, well, that's it. I read this. I don't know if you know this, but they have universities that students have done a thesis on who Alice was, where she came from, and where did she go to. Do you have any idea, any of this backstory, or does it just make itself up as it goes along?
5: We have no idea at all, and we sort of leave it pretty much to people decide what it is. Is it a person? Is it a place? You see, on a previous Australian tour, we played Alice Springs, and I said for a long time, we have to play Alice Springs. You've got to play Alice in Alice. And so we did. It was just great to be there and make that connection. But it could be almost anything. It could be a person. It could be a place. It can be whatever anyone wants it to be, really.
4: The manifesto of Alice. I love it. Lovely to talk to you, Martin. See you when you get here next year.
5: My pleasure. Okay, have a good rest of your day. It's your evening, isn't it?
4: Yeah.
5: Anything could happen now.
4: Anything.
5: Including can... Alice walking through the door.
4: Yeah, you just don't know, right? Careful what you wish for.
5: Exactly, yeah. Okie dokie. We'll catch you there in Sydney.
4: There he is, Martin, who is the keyboard player for Smokey. They're about to tour. We'll play the song after this. And we can all have a bit of a sing-along, with or without the F-word. It's up to you. 27 to 4.
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4: 24 minutes to 4. Okay, let's get to the song. Smokey back in Australia for the Greatest Hits Tour, February next year. You can see them at Tweed Heads Twin Towns on Friday the 26th of February, Sunday the 28th of February in Brisbane at the Tivoli, in Adelaide at Theberton Theatre, Tuesday the 2nd of March, Friday the 5th of March in Newcastle at the Civic Theatre, and in Sydney on March 6th, a Saturday at the State Theatre, and on the 7th in Canberra at the Southern Cross Club. And for everybody that wants to go along, I'm sure, well, it's almost a given that you'll hear this song behind the song this morning. It's Smokey.
20: Sally called when she got the word. She said, I suppose you've heard about Alice. Well, I rushed to the window.

0: you don't know the words of that song, you possibly may be from another planet too on this Paranormal Friday. Smokey, Living Next Door to Alice, as I mentioned, they're on the Greatest Hits Tour. You'll be able to see them next year in February. And Goodwin, how are you? Thank you for that. And your text, you enjoyed that song. It's funny because somebody texted through and I was waiting for this text. They went, oh, another Pommy band for behind the song. I knew you were going to text that and I was, you know, waiting for the text to come through, because every week in the last few weeks we've had an English band for behind the song. I don't know your name. Sorry, you should put your name on the text too. But I was thinking, I wonder how long it'll be before I get that text going, oh, not another Pommy band. Well, next week it's going to be an Australian band. I promise we're going to catch up with the UMI, who are about to tour, and we'll play the song Purple Sneakers. I didn't know which one we would do from UMI, because they've got a great back catalogue, and I thought Berlin Chair would be good, but then I thought, you know what? No, Purple Sneakers is one of the great UMI songs. So we'll talk to them about that behind the song next week. And also, the week after that, it's not a Pommy band either, because we're going to go to Canada, to Winnipeg, funnily enough, in Canada, to, I say funnily enough, because I hitchhiked through there when I was in my mid-20s. So we'll go to Canada, to Winnipeg, and we'll catch up with the lead singer of the band Crash Test Dummies, and we'll find out the story behind the song, which is still the longest song title in the Guinness Book of World Records, which features just one letter in the alphabet. That's coming up. 18 minutes to four. After this, we'll go to Jason Matthews, 4BC Breakfast presenter. He's talking about the Forgotten Women Live Like Her Challenge 2026. That's next.
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2: 14 minutes to fall. Got the news on the way, the front page of the newspapers, and also we'll go to New York City to catch up with Craig Gabriel to get the update on the tennis. But now, let's go to 4BC breakfast host, Jason Matthews, who's sleeping in the car, but for a very good reason. How are you, Jason?
3: Good morning, young Philip. How are you? It's been ages.
2: It's been too long, and I hope you haven't heard me besmirching you before your show, by the way, claiming that I've never seen you clean the kitchen with a wet wipe.
3: Yeah, I heard you doing that the other morning.
2: Okay.
3: Yeah, I did hear that. Mate, I tell you what, sleeping is not what's been happening. I think I've had 30 minutes, and it was between about 2 and 2.30 this morning, mate.
2: Yeah, it's incredible. I'm looking at the statistics here. More than 1,000 women over the age of 55 across Brisbane and the Gold Coast are experiencing homelessness, which is why you're doing this, the Forgotten Woman, the Live Like Her Challenge. Obviously, the aim about this is to bring attention to this, but the figures are astronomical when you think about it, and the reasons why, you know, we have mums and, you know, daughters and sisters who are sleeping in cars. How many of them have got kids there with them too?
3: Well, there's that as well, but a lot of them actually feel... Can I tell you what the average age is, mate? 72. So
2: really?
3: What's worse? Yeah, so what's worse, Phil? I mean, when did super start? Like 1992 or something? So a lot of them don't have superannuation. Their marriage falls over or their partner dies. They have to sell the house, or particularly in divorces, they lose the home. A lot of the time they haven't worked, or if they have worked, they don't have much super behind them. They've raised the family, they've moved on, and all of a sudden they're booted out of their home. They've got nowhere to live. And then the only option they have, mate, is their car. And as I said, the average age is a 72-year-old woman. Could you imagine that, Phil?
2: I can't imagine that, and I can't imagine that we've allowed this to happen in Australia. What options have they got, Jason?
3: Well, there's none. I mean, what options are there, Phil? I mean, like, they can't afford rent. And this is the wonderful thing about Forgotten Women. What they do is they actually, if let's say you're in an apartment and your rent goes up by $50 and the pension you're earning doesn't allow you to stretch that far, one of the services they provide, Phil, apart from building apartments, is they actually top up the rent. And I reckon that is one of the best ideas, most simplest ideas I've ever heard. And I think last year they spent something like $385,000 topping up the rents of homeless women in Australia.
2: And you mentioned the superannuation, because 35% of women aged 60 to 64 have no superannuation and may find themselves homeless for a lot of different reasons. You know, half of the single older women renters spend more than 30% of their income on rent, but you've got 48% of women aged 45 to 64 who've got less than 40 grand in superannuation. And they're the lucky ones compared to the stories that we've heard. Two-thirds of single women on the age pension have less than 50,000 in assets. Again, that would be on the upper scale of the fortunate people that are in situations like this.
3: Oh, mate, it's incredible. And, you know, the saddest thing as well, a lot of women, and I hate talking about this, but once you get into a situation in that demographic and when you become homeless, stats also show that you're 3 to 4 years away from ending your own life. Oh. And that's, mate, this is the thing that we're faced with at the moment. And it's one of the reasons I didn't know any of this, Phil, and I know you've got a lot of info, and good on you for learning about this. I didn't know any of this. I didn't know this existed. And when I found out about it, when I had people calling my radio show crying because they don't know what to do. And when you're homeless, Phil, if you don't have an address, you can't get a job. It makes it really hard to do that. And the other thing, about this demographic, Phil, is they don't whinge, they don't complain, they don't tell people because they're embarrassed. They just tell people they're holidaying.
2: Yeah, that's the other thing, isn't it? Because you would find yourself in a situation through no fault of your own that you're in that position, but also you wouldn't want to say, look, I'm living in my car. And that's the stigma that has to be overcome. Because that's if somebody said that to me, I'd go, well, look, I'm really sorry about your situation. What can I do to help you? I certainly wouldn't judge them based on that situation at all. And I doubt very, very few people would.
3: No, and that's right. And that's one of the reasons I took this on, obviously to help raise money. I think at the moment we've raised 400 grand so far this year, which is terrific. That'll help go towards developing more accommodation for these forgotten women and also topping up their rents. It's a wonderful organisation led by a wonderful group of people, and it needs to be supported. But the other thing, we need to talk about this all the time, Phil.
2: Yeah.
3: We need to make, and that's one of the reasons I took it on. We're lucky, mate. We're in positions where, you know, we've got a microphone where we can talk about this stuff and raise awareness. And that's what I just want people who are hearing this today to have a chat about this.
2: The Forgotten Woman Project. How did this come about? Do you have any history on how this came together?
3: Same reason we're talking about, that this was started to become a problem in the early 2000s after COVID. And Teresa, who's the founder, thought, well, we've got to do something about this. And the very first night in 2022, 50 people slept out. Last night, I've been sleeping at the DFO with 400 other people, mate. 400 other people who have gotten together to do this. And you know what I loved about it, Phil? And it's not just a homeless crisis for women, but this is the organisation we're talking about today. God, there was a lot of blokes there tonight and last night. And you know what? That makes me proud as well, because blokes are going, no, this is not good enough. We're going to step up as well.
2: Yeah, so no, you're absolutely right. It is not good enough. Mate. Yeah, and it's not good enough, but you're right. By bringing attention to this, you know, it makes us realise. Again, as I said, you know, these are mothers, grandmothers, aunts, sisters, you know, friends of people, you know. And it's the other issue, I imagine, is that they can't just sit on the side of the road or parking spots in supermarkets without getting a move on notice or order.
3: Well, that's right. So what about this for a fact? So let's say they find a really nice lit up area where they feel safe to sleep. Well, then other people can actually see what's going on, right? So then they go to a more darker place. There's the safety issue.
2: Dangerous, yeah.
3: But these women are terrified. And a lot of them are still working as well, Phil. You know, it's the working homeless. So they'll sleep in their car over nighttime, go to work, go back to their car. They've got to find places to shower. They've got to find bathrooms to use. This is something that's happening in every city around Australia this morning.
2: Yeah. There is a website, and I'll give people the details about this and how they can, you know, obviously give some cash towards this too and help out this situation. And good on you for doing this too and bringing, you know, there are a lot of things, a lot of situations around Australia where people are needing help. And this one is a really, really important one. It's hard to shine the light on every single situation that's going on around the country. But bit by bit, if we can bring attention to something like this, then we can help somebody out. The livelikeherchallenge.com.au. That's the donation if you want to make a donation to livelikeherchallenge.com.au. Mate, well done with this, and I really hope, you know, that this shines more attention on this really important issue. And this is something that, you know, this is not the Australia that we know. And unfortunately, the lights go out at night, we're all at home. We don't think about this, and we do need to think about things like this.
3: Yeah, you're right, mate. And can I just say one other thing? I'm on air in an hour and a half. Can I just apologise to 4BC listeners now? I've got no idea what's going to come out of this trap this morning, mate.
2: It's a bit like how I do this show every night. Don't worry, you know.
3: You've made a good living out of it.
2: I don't know about that. Hey, listen, good to talk to you, mate. You're doing a great job, Jason, on the air from 5:30 in Brisbane. Have a terrific weekend. Good on you, buddy. Thanks for doing that.
3: You too, mate. Cheers.
2: There you go. And that address again, if you can contribute anything to help out. The livelikeherchallenge.com.au is the website if you'd like to donate. 6 minutes to 4.
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2: Coming up to 4:02, news on the way. We'll get to the front page of the newspapers as well on the text on 0460 873 873. I see my radio girlfriend Prue McSween's awake, and she says on the text, Phil, forgotten women, it's so sad. Unforgivable for this country. And we have money to prop up woke art projects. Every other cause du jour. Forgotten women are so vulnerable, and this is not good enough. Thank you, Prue. And I know in Prue's upcoming segment, which we'll do next Tuesday, Dear Prudence, she wants to talk about some of these government grants. You wouldn't believe the amount of money that's going off to ridiculous things when they could be used for something like that particular cause that Jason Matthews is talking about this morning. And John said, not enough housing with high immigration. He goes on to say that Canada and New Zealand reduced immigration and therefore had some reduced rent as well. And just on a completely different, somebody else says the government can fund and find money to go to all other projects, but not people in our own backyard. And that's shocking. And you're right. And another one from Jerry, who says, Phil, with your segment behind the song, why don't you interview a band from, say, Kenya? I'm sure all of your Swahili speaking listeners would appreciate that. Okay, well, the challenge then, Jerry, is on you to find me a big hit-making band from Kenya. Send me the details. I'll give it to Aussie Frank, and then we can have Kenya's biggest hit band on with the story behind one of their biggest hit singles.
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15: Hello, I'm Chelsea Bowden. Australia is sending 15 specialist drone operators to Nepal to assist with recovery efforts after catastrophic floods. 38 Australians remain unaccounted for following the disaster. The response team will include firefighters from Queensland and New South Wales to conduct aerial surveillance and 3D mapping. Queensland firefighter Dale McVee says the deployment holds extra significance following a recent holiday in Nepal.
16: Have a close connection with the area, so I'm very pleased, very proud to be able to go over and help now.
17: We would imagine that we'll be over there for a deployment time of a minimum of 14 days. We can continue to help, we will. We'll stay as long as we need.
15: The federal government has also increased funding by a further $3 million, taking the total to $11 million. The Greens are pushing for more funding to fight the illicit tobacco trade rather than slash cigarette taxes. The opposition has announced it would cut the excise on legal cigarettes by 80% if elected. The move would reduce the cost of cigarettes to about $15 a packet. But Greens Senator Barbara Pocock says the focus needs to be on stopping criminal behaviour.
18: We do not deal with this problem by making it easier for big tobacco companies to negatively affect the health and well-being of many, many Australians, causing health consequences, cancer and so on. That is not the solution. We have to fight crime where it is. It's not easy, but that's our challenge. That's what we have to do.
15: A woman's been arrested after a man's body was found in a creek at a property on the New South Wales north coast. The 81-year-old victim is believed to have lived at the address in Ballina. Police are urging the arsonist who left his accomplice for dead during a firebombing in Melbourne's Outer West to turn himself in. A 23-year-old man suffered horrific burns when he became engulfed in flames at a tobacco store in Melton. Detective Inspector Chris Murray says the man fell out of a vehicle as he tried to get away and his co-offender sped off.
19: They had a flashover. One individual has then caught on fire and has rolled to the ground. This male now is in a critical condition. His so-called mate left him for dead. No care, no concern, a matter of saving his own skin. We intend to make it all about him and hold him personally accountable for the injuries.
15: A new national study has found Queensland leads the country for women in business. Data from Gender Index Australia shows women make up 45% of the state's sole traders and 16% of companies are women-led, the highest in the country. An American feminist icon, Gloria Steinem, has died at the age of 92. The journalist and activist was widely regarded as the defining face of second-wave feminism.
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15: The Dockers have suffered a shocking 32-point loss against the Hawks in their qualifying final in Perth. Fremantle will now have to take on the winner of the Geelong-Carlton elimination clash. The Bulldogs have lost their final game of the NRL season, going down to the Broncos 20-34. Coach Cameron Seraldo says after back-to-back finals appearances, it's been a disappointing season.
20: I thought we had a lot to play for, considering we're back at home. It's been a tough year, an up-and-down year, but we wanted to finish the season really strong. Very loyal fans turned up tonight, and I expected us to put in our best performance of the year, and we were a long way off that.
15: And disappointment for the Aussies at the US Tennis Open. Darian Katsanikina, Maya Joint, Taylor Preston and Kim Birrell have all been eliminated in the second round.
14: 2GB News Talk 87. It's the hotspot on the AM band. 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
15: Checking your weather around the country. Canberra, mostly sunny and a slight chance of a shower, a top of 18. Adelaide, cloudy and a very high chance of showers, 21 the top. Perth, showers easing and a top of 20 degrees. Brisbane, sunny and a warm top of 31. Sydney, sunny with a top of 23. And Melbourne, partly cloudy with a high chance of showers and a top of 18 degrees.
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2: Yep, so I go to the Bureau of Meteorology in the next hour to find out exactly how the weekend weather's looking. But it's getting pretty warm, about 5 or 6 degrees warmer than it should be this time of the year. That's also good for anybody that wants to go fishing, because Steve will give us our fishing report when we get to something for the weekend. Further to that chat we had with 4BC's breakfast presenter Jason Matthews. He's doing the Live Like Her challenge for the Forgotten Women, and the update and the statistics are just unbelievable. More than 1,000 women over the age of 55 across Brisbane and the Gold Coast alone experiencing homelessness, and the average age 75. Can you believe that? So I got a couple of texts about that. One came in from AJ who says, so, and they're both, these two texts are both pretty much on the same page. So Chris Bowen is spending $6 million on luxury accommodation in Fiji for climate meetings, and we have homeless aging women sleeping rough. We need Pauline right now to right the wrongs, is what AJ said. And Gary said, Phil, after listening to Jason highlighting the plight of those many women who have to sleep rough, I'm reminded again about how Chris Bowen, who spent something like $6 million on accommodation and flights this year alone. You're right, Gary, it's incredible, isn't it? And you know what? You know what it is? It's criminal as well. And unacceptable. Anyway, 4:08. Let's get to the front page of the newspapers. And then we're going to have a chat with our mate Craig Gabriel, who's in New York at the tennis. But firstly, to the front page of the Australian. This is a big breaking story that I'm sure our mate Ben Fordham on Sydney's Best Breakfast on 2GB will be talking about, not to mention Levy a bit later on this morning. The New South Wales Premier Chris Minns says the policing strategy behind allowing the pro-Palestinian march to proceed to the Sydney Opera House was BS, and that he went along with it because he was still, in quote, unquote, a baby premier. In an exclusive interview for the upcoming book Bondi Terror, Mr. Minns revealed the reasoning law enforcement gave him on the October 9 for allowing the pro-Palestinian rally to proceed from the town hall to the Opera House. He was given the advice to let protesters let off steam. So, as I said, I'm sure that Ben Fordham, and especially Mike Levy, who'd be listening to this right now, will be wanting to talk about the Premier calling himself a baby Premier as an excuse, maybe, Levy, to get out of it. He'll be looking forward, I'm sure, to talking about that on his program this morning after 9 o'clock. Also, Sydney Morning Herald, still with the Premier Chris Minns, he's thrown his support behind a proposal to allow users to quit social media algorithms and has a warning for the tech companies that resist. Stuff them, he says. Minns has backed calls to ban depictions of strangulation in pornography, saying young people's access to violent sexual imagery was the problem of our times. That's the Sydney Morning Herald. On the front page of the Herald Sun, this story, the sacked boss of Victoria's regional rail network has been jailed for corruption after accepting kickbacks from a cleaning company. James Pinder was jailed for 2 years and 8 months in the county court in Victoria on Thursday after pleading guilty to a charge of misconduct in public office. Go to the front page of the Courier Mail. There were 12,000 fewer victims of crime recorded across Queensland in the first full year of the LNP government, more than a year before, according to new data that's revealed this. In the latest release from the Australian Bureau of Statistics, it shows how the Premier, David Crisafelli, is on track to meet his risky election commitment to bring down victim numbers by the end of his first term. The state government attributed the drop to its tough crime stance. And also, well done, this front page of the paper talking about the Broncos. Too little, too late, but nonetheless, not doing very well for my start of the footy tipping as we get down to the final end of it too, because we went the other way. Front page of the Adelaide Advertiser, Albo's health heist. How Labor's $3 billion insurance plan will bankrupt hospitals. The story is that Anthony Albanese's proposed cuts to health insurance rebates for the over 65 will likely bankrupt some private hospitals, push up the cost of pregnancy cover, and drive people into aged care. A scathing analysis warns the federal government's $3 billion plan will overload an already stretched public hospital system. The assessment is part of the Senate inquiry into Labor's modernising the private health insurance rebate bill. That's the Adelaide Advertiser. Front page of the Herald Sun. No, this is The Age. Front page of The Age. An arsonist who left his mate for dead after he was engulfed in flames at a tobacco shop in Melbourne's West is being hunted by the cops as the city's wave of fire bombings threatens to claim their third life. And the arson squad, Detective Inspector Chris Murray, has vowed to hold the fugitive responsible if his 23-year-old co-offender dies, hitting out at the youth offenders who are ruining lives by carrying out violent attacks organised by organised crime syndicates. A couple of stories for you on the front page of the Daily Telegraph. Speaking of gang violence, another one that's coming out here, this is for Chris Minns. Two innocent men murdered in gang attacks this week. Has the Premier Chris Minns on the back foot, conceding he's now deeply worried about the spiralling violence. That's one of the stories. The other one is Earth to Jim. Four big banks issued the red alert to the Treasurer over rents and housing supply. One of Australia's four big banks has warned our housing crisis will take the better part of a generation to fix. As the RBA said, the full impact of the government's budget tax changes was still coming for the buckled housing sector. A couple more for you. Now, let's finish on one more, the financial review. The Albanese government has been forced to make further changes to its controversial budget tax overhaul, yielding to pressure from business to water down its plans for tax discretionary trusts at a minimum 30%. So there you go. It's the front page of the newspapers. All right, coming up after this, we'll go to New York City and we'll catch up with Craig Gabriel to talk about what's going on in the tennis. And also, what about this? Samuel Garrett, who is a research associate at the University of Sydney, they did some research that after 75 years of ANZUS, most Australians can't see a better option. But they've come up with a couple of options. It'll be very interesting, and I'll certainly get your calls on this. That's coming up. It's 14 past four.
5: He's found some space, takes the mark, plays on, and slots it straight through. Oh, what a finish!
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0: Stadium in Wollongong, the NRL deciding to trial a new rule change involving the kickoff for this particular match, given it has no bearing on the finals. And then the last match of the round and the last match of the season, the Penrith Panthers taking on the West Tigers at CommBank Stadium in Parramatta from 4:05 on Sunday. The Panthers are the other team in the hunt for the minor premiership, and it'll be an interesting battle this weekend between the Warriors and the Panthers to see who finishes on top of the ladder. In terms of the AFL, the final series rolls on tonight. We've got the Geelong Cats taking on the Carlton Blues at the MCG in the elimination final. So the loser of this game bows out for season 2026. Then tomorrow afternoon at the Sydney Cricket Ground, we've got the Swans taking on the Lions in the qualifying final. So the winner goes straight through to the preliminary, the grand final qualifier, while the loser gets a second bite of the cherry. And then tomorrow night, 7:35 at the Adelaide Oval, we've got the Crows taking on the Bulldogs. And I should mention too, Phil, we've got rugby union this weekend. The Wallabies taking on Argentina at 7 a.m. on Sunday morning. Australia going for four straight wins, something they haven't done in 5 years. So good luck to the Wallabies. And it's also grand final day in New South Wales in the Shoot Shield competition. Leichhardt Oval tomorrow afternoon, 3:15. We've got Eastern Suburbs taking on the Warringah Rats, and that should be a fantastic game in the final of the Shoot Shield.
1: Fantastic, Spiro. Appreciate that. Thank you so much. By the way, Nick says, as far as, you know, the movies of De Niro's are concerned, I would never pay to watch a De Niro film. Well, there you go. And also a text from David. Phil, people are sick of your left-wing views and promoting left-wing academics. How dare you question the US-Australia alliance? Why don't you get a job with the ABC? I know that you will not read this. Well, I did read it, David, but, you know, don't blame me for your stupidity. It's 5:20. Okay, after this, let's look at the live music guide and the all-important weekend weather.
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1: Hey, Bob, thanks for the text, mate. He says maybe Dave needs to move to the ABC himself. Okay, 20 years today since Steve Irwin's death. Wow. That's amazing, isn't it? Okay, let's continue with more for the weekend and let's get your live music guide with Sam.
2: Thanks, Phil. Tonight in Brizzy, Go West are playing at the Fortitude Music Hall. Egoism is playing at the Brightside. And Saturday night, Ocean Sleeper are playing at the Princess Theatre and Lucy Sugarman is playing at the Outpost. On Sunday in Brisbane, Codaline are playing at the Fortitude Music Hall and Skindred is playing at the Triffid. On to Sydney now. And tonight, Ocean Sleeper are playing at Liberty Hall and Vancouver Sleep Clinic are playing at the Oxford Art Factory. And on Saturday in Sydney, the Davison Brothers Band are playing at the Beer Shed. And my mates, the Ritzy Kids, they're playing at the Chippo Hotel. Please go along and see them. They're legends. And the Happy Mondays are playing at the Emerald Theatre. Sunday, it's all about C.W. Stone King, who are playing at the Brass Monkey, and that's your gig guide.
1: And Bob Robert's got your weather from the Bureau of Meteorology. It's been everywhere, mate. It's been pretty warm.
3: This week's delivered for sure when it comes to the weather, and that's because Queensland's just been under a ridge the whole time, and that does tend to bring clear and good conditions. So today, top of about 32 with some winds about 15 to 20 k's an hour. Then tomorrow on 31 degrees and sunny as well. There is a chance of some fog in the morning, but that will only last till about 9 a.m. at the latest, and then just we're in for a really nice sunny day and winds fairly calm at about 15 to 25 k's an hour. So I don't think you could ask for much more.
1: It's a really unusual start for spring for as long as I can remember. Is it normally this warm at this time of the year?
3: No. This is above average as far as temperatures go. For example, the 31 on Saturday, that's in the ballpark of about 4 to 6 degrees above average, depending on where you are. Obviously, even within Brisbane, there's a bit of temperature variation, but yeah, no, it's definitely above average.
1: And also very, very good weather coming up for Sydney for the weekend as well. It's 5:25.
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4: Carlingford and West Pennant Hills, they're running late with packing up some roadworks on Pennant Hills Road at the M2. Now, there's some very heavy traffic both north and southbound. Northbound delays back before the BP servo near North Rocks Road, and southbound's back up the hill near Copeland Road, near Aiken Road. Also through Merrylands, traffic lights are out on Merrylands Road and Chetwynd Road. They're flashing yellow there in all directions. Eastern Creek, the M4 and the M7 through the Lighthorse interchange, all clear. There is busy northbound traffic making its way on the Hume Motorway through Ingleburn up towards the M5. This is Will Bottom on Sydney's 2GB.
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1: Coming up at 5:30. Good on you, Ben. Thanks for your text. Bruce said, well, it's not that warm because my grass is still dead. Have you tried feeding it, mate? Coming up next on 2GB, Sydney's Best Breakfast with Ben Fordham, followed by Mark Levy. I saw Levy a moment ago. He looks like he's trying to grow a goatee. But he looks like a villain from the TV show Breaking Bad. And on 4BC, Jason Matthews did a terrific job this morning for the Live Like Her Challenge. He'll give you updates on that throughout his show as well, followed by Gary Hargrave. We have a podcast. If you go to the website, you'll be able to find it and listen back to the highlights and inverted commas from this morning's show. Have a fantastic weekend, and I'll catch you back next week.
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15: Good morning, I'm Josh Bryant. A man has died in an assault in Sydney's West. The man in his 40s was found with serious injuries at a unit block at Ermington. He was taken to hospital but died shortly after he arrived. A 30-year-old man was arrested at the scene. An Australian medical student wants tech companies to share location data with families and rescue crews looking for those still missing in Nepal. Sarada is still searching for answers about what happened to her boyfriend and his family in the devastating flooding, while Australian firefighting drones are being deployed as part of a 15-person team heading to the country for search and recovery efforts. New South Wales Fire and Rescue Aviation Team leader Russell Turner says they'll be employing the latest technologies.
16: The infrared cameras on board the drones can detect heat. There's artificial intelligence which analyses that and makes it even easier for us. The technology is moving very quickly now, and we're going to lever off that for the next couple of weeks. Whether it's the artificial intelligence, the augmented reality overlays that can give us pinpoint locations, and we can share that with the Nepalese authorities to help the community the most.
15: The state government is urging federal counterparts to abandon proposed changes to the over 65 healthcare rebates. Health officials in New South Wales estimate as many as 80,000 residents could cancel or downgrade their policies if the rebates for older Australians are reduced. The Health Minister Ryan Park says that would put additional pressure on our already strained hospital system. While health advocates are again raising fears of a major reduction in the tobacco excise would result in more Australians becoming addicted to nicotine, the Coalition has unveiled its policy to slash the tax by 80% and to make vapes and nicotine pouches legal if it wins the next election as part of efforts to push back against the illicit tobacco market. Quit director Rachel Anderson says Quitline receives calls every day from people struggling with addiction.
17: So we don't want to see any policies being made that are going to make harmful addictive products easier to access. So, you know, the planned approach that we've seen announced today goes against all the hard-fought public health wins that we've seen up until now.
15: Feminist activist Gloria Steinem has died at the age of 92. The writer co-founded the Women's Action Alliance and was a vocal campaigner for reproductive rights and other causes since the 1960s and 70s. Also making news, the United Nations is warning countries of a supersized El Nino with the effects to be felt around the world. And Professor Georgina Long, who helped deliver the first effective drugs for advanced melanoma and in a trial of a personalized mRNA cancer vaccine, has been awarded the Eureka Prize for Scientific Research. In finance, the Dow Jones and the Nasdaq trading up one Aussie dollar, buying 72 US cents.
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18: Good morning and happy Friday. The Brisbane Broncos have wrapped up their NRL Premiership defence with a 34-20 win over the Canterbury Bulldogs at a Accor Stadium. It was a big night for club great Payne Haas, who scored in the opening 2 minutes and was also sin-binned in his final game for the club. At the US Open, three Aussies are on court in the second round. Alexi Popperin has won his opening set. Tristan Schoolkate up a break over 5th seed Flavio Caboli in the first set, while Dane Sweeney is down a set to 13th seed Lorenzo Musetti. The AFL's minor premiers have been stunned at home in the opening qualifying final, Hawthorn defeating Fremantle by 32 points in Perth. Ezzie Magbegor has been named the Opals captain ahead of the Women's Basketball World Cup in Puerto Rico. And Sydney FC signed American duo Kenzie Rowling and Kylie Delaney for the coming A-League Women's season. That's sport. I'm Mike Pearsall.
15: That's the latest news and sport.
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4: And Marsfield Emergency Services called to a crash a few minutes ago on Epping Road at West Pennant Hills and Carlingford, seeing heavy north and southbound traffic on Pennant Hills Road approaching the M2. There's late finishing roadwork through there. Southbound delays back to Aiken Road. Northbound's back nearly to North Rocks Road. At Merrylands, a set of traffic lights are out on the corner of Merrylands Road and Chetwynd Road. They're flashing yellow through there. Hume motorway busy but moving northbound through Ingleburn up towards the M5 and the M7, and the Hume highway through Liverpool steady from Hoxton Park Road up towards the Cumberland Highway. This is Rob Bottom on 2GB.
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15: Sunny throughout the day. Northeasterly winds. A top of 23 degrees on the coast, 25 in the west. Hot and windy tomorrow. Cooler but sunshine continuing Sunday. Showers Monday. Partly cloudy Tuesday. Showers returning for Wednesday. Right now it's 14 degrees in town. Humidity 60%, 9 degrees at Bankstown and Campbelltown, 8 at Penrith, 12 at Lucas Heights, 13 at Terry Hills. I'm Josh Bryant. 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

0: 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We've got some big news to break today about a famous Sydney site that is subject to an Aboriginal land claim. One of the most recognisable slices of Sydney. It's a 2GB breakfast exclusive. We'll also cross live to Nepal as the families of 38 missing Aussies continue the search for their loved ones. The sister of Mercury Salakis will pay tribute to her brother 1 year on from the shark attack that cost him his life. Eleni Salakis will be with us in the studio today. And Elon Musk makes a wild prediction about humanoid robots. That's all coming up.
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0: Well, the New South Wales Premier has made a big confession. Chris Minns claims the policing strategy behind the infamous Opera House protest after October 7 was bullshit. Excuse the language, his word, not mine. He's revealed why Palestinian protesters were allowed to march from Town Hall to the Opera House. The Premier says he'd been advised to let them move from one location to another. He claims New South Wales police told him, "We don't make a bad situation worse." Chris Minns says he went along with it because at the time he was just a baby Premier. But now he admits it was bad decision-making. He says the group that marched to the Opera House then turned into an angry mob chanting hateful slogans. "I learned a bitter lesson that night." So that's a big confession from Chris Minns, because there were Jewish Australians going to the Opera House to see the sails light up in the colours of the Israeli flag. And of course, they were mourning the loss of hundreds of innocent lives taken on October 7. And instead, they faced angry protesters yelling out, "Where are the Jews?" The Premier's also opened up about the moment he first found out about the Bondi terror attack. He says he'd been with New South Wales Minister Steve Camper when he received a message about an active shooter. The revelations have been made in Shari Markson and Alex Rivkin's new book. It's called Bondi Terror. It'll be released on September 15. And when it's released, we'll be catching up with Shari Markson live in the 2GB Breakfast Studio.
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0: The father of Molly Ticehurst has addressed her killer. Tony Ticehurst has delivered a victim impact statement. As we've told you this week, Molly's killer will not be handed a life sentence. This is despite him stabbing her to death while out on bail over previous attacks on Molly. A complete injustice for Molly and her family. Molly's dad, Tony, has told her killer, "I hope that every night Molly's screams keep you awake. I hope the hairs on your arms stand up in terror." Tony says he often wakes up in the night thinking about the fear Molly would have felt in her final moments. He says the details of his daughter's death will haunt him forever. He says she lost her life because she let the wrong person into her life. When she realized this, she tried to remove him, and that's why she lost her life. Tony Ticehurst insists no sentence will ever be long enough to achieve justice. He says Molly's killer should go to jail forever. He's told the court, "When she died, part of me died with her. I will grieve the loss of Molly for the rest of my life." Her mum, Kate, has also spoken. She says her tears never stop. Kate says, "Molly was my entire world. Now all I have is memories." Videos taken by Molly's killer in the lead up to her death have been played in court, and in them, her former partner claimed he was going to go crazy. "I'm going to go crazy," he said. "I don't know what I'm going to do tonight, but nothing effing good." This scumbag killed Molly because he was a desperate loser who couldn't handle rejection. Molly had worked out he was dodgy and dangerous, and she wanted nothing to do with him. Why does he get a second chance after serving his sentence? Molly doesn't. Her life was taken away. She was only 28. Her son is growing up without a mum. Leave this disgusting parasite in jail for life.
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0: You'll love this one. A police officer has gone viral for chasing an emu down a country road in regional New South Wales. Locals called 000 after spotting the emu blocking traffic on the main road in Orange. And that's when a young constable sprung into action. He began chasing the emu himself. The young cop managed to get the emu off the road and the traffic flowing again. Chief Inspector David Abercrombie has described the officer as young and keen. He's told the ABC, if anyone asked me to chase an emu, it'd be more like watching a startled gazelle on Prozac. My speed would not be up to scratch. Police say no emus or humans were harmed in the pursuit. And video of the emu chase has now been seen by just under 100,000 people. So I've got a feeling there's a cop in Orange who's going to become a bit of a local celebrity. We'll see. It's September 4, and on this day, Australia was in shock. Here's your only hint.

0: Blow. If you think you know the answer, you can send it through on the text line 0460 873 873. Australia was in shock on September 4, and the answer's coming up on this day. Sydney's weather, sunny with light winds, humidity 60%, right now 14 on the coast, a top of 23, 8 in Sydney's west and climbing to 25. The sun will be up at 10 past 6. Saturday, partly cloudy and windy on the coast, partly cloudy in the west. Sunday, sunny. And you're with Ben Fordham on 2GB. Josh Bryant is on the news desk. Spiro Christopoulos is here with all the sport. And Wilbur, happy Friday.
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2: And happy Friday to you too, Fordo. You're not happy if you're stuck in these roadworks at West Pennant Hills in Carlingford. They're late packing it up on Pennant Hills Road at the M2. Very slow traffic back to North Rocks Road northbound, and southbound's back before Aiken Road as you come down from near Thompson's Corner. On the M1, a breakdown on the Hawkes River Bridge at southbound, taking out the left-hand lane. At Merrylands, traffic lights are out on Merrylands Road and Chetwynd Road. For the M4, citybound traffic's building quickly past Greystanes Road, and the M5 slows approaching Currajong Road, citybound. This is Will Bottom on 2GB.
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0: Thank you for being with us. Just a reminder, if you want to be first to know about major breaking stories, it's easy. 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And today might be a good day to do it, because there are some days when we know that we're going to be breaking a big story and we can make sure that you know about it through your phone. So I'll give you the details in just a moment in case you want to grab a pen. It's pretty simple to do. And also keep in mind, when there's a major news story breaking and you might be away from the radio, whether it's a famous person who's died or a change in president or prime minister or premier or something like that, a high profile resignation, when there's a story you really want to know about it and you're away from the radio, well, we let you know via the alert. So this is what you do. You go into settings on your phone, click on notifications, scroll down to the 2GB app, and then press allow notifications. 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
0: A war has broken out in Canberra over cigarettes and vapes, and we'll have more on that today. We've had more than 600 messages come in about the Coalition's plan to legalise vapes. Angus Taylor has proposed making them freely available and taxing them too. Christopher says no-brainer. Other countries have them in vending machines. Luke says in New Zealand they're manufacturing safe vapes with safe ingredients and providing them for free. And that's curbed the black market in cigarettes. I better have a look at that, Luke. Vicky says if vapes are legalised, the government can then control what chemicals go into them. There's far too much common sense being adopted here by our listeners. Heather says, I spoke to a doctor about getting a vape prescribed to try and quit smoking. Apparently he has to do a 5-day course to become qualified to prescribe them. Mark says, I was smoking 20 to 25 cigarettes per day. I was waking up in the middle of the night coughing. I took up vaping 10 years ago and I've never looked back. And Joel says, so someone has finally figured out it might be a smart move to tax vapes.
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0: A man has died after a violent assault in Sydney's northwest. It happened in the early hours of this morning. Police have been called to a unit block in Ermington. They found a man in his 40s suffering serious injuries. Police have commenced CPR. Paramedics have taken him to hospital, but he sadly passed away. He hasn't been formally identified. A 30-year-old man has been arrested. He's been taken to Gladesville Police Station. He's assisting police with their inquiries. A crime scene's been established and investigation's underway. And if you have any information, they'd like to hear from you at Crime Stoppers on 1-800-333-000. Now, this will cause a bit of a stir. An exclusive French school in Maroubra is changing how it celebrates Father's Day and Mother's Day. Happy Father's Day, by the way, to all of the dads for this Sunday. And parents have found out about this via a Zoom call. Classroom traditions for Mother's Day and Father's Day are being scrapped. Instead, it's all being merged into one, Parents and Loved Ones Day. The school says it's about being more inclusive. They want to avoid isolating kids who might have two dads, two mums, or they've lost a parent. But a lot of the mums and dads are not happy. One mum says they've basically been told that Father's Day activities are forbidden until the combined day in June next year. One dad has told the Daily Telegraph he's deeply saddened. And I can understand why mums and dads don't like this kind of thing. However, I've also heard from a mate of mine who has never known his dad, and he reckons on Father's Day he absolutely hated going to school. Now, you might say, well, that's one kid. Well, he happens to be my mate. And I only know this because, having previously discussed it on air, he just said to me one day while we were going for a walk, he said, hey, I heard you mentioning that thing the other day. And he said, and I can totally understand where mums and dads are coming from. He said, but just so you know, when I was growing up, anything to do with a father-son adventure, camping trip, morning tea, Father's Day, it would make him feel like he was on his own because he's never had a dad, never known a dad. So while I sympathise with the parents at this school, and I'm sure that most of our listeners will be on their side, I'm thinking of my mate when I'm discussing this issue. And I know the trauma that he felt when he went to school on Father's Day, because the one thing that he wanted more than anything else, he just couldn't have. And that's all they'd focus on that day. 131873, if you've got a view on that one.
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2: Vineyard, really bad crash involving a motorbike on Windsor Road, southbound at Brennan's Dam Road. There's traffic building up really quickly there, back towards McGrath's Hill. The M1, a breakdown southbound on the Hawkes River Bridge, taking out the left-hand lane. Late finishing works at Carlingford and West Pennant Hills with delays on Pennant Hills Road north and south approaching the M2. M4 slow through Eastern Creek, also into Greystanes. There's a lot of northbound traffic on the Cumberland Highway approaching the M4. And Merrylands lights are out, Merrylands Road and Chetwynd Road, and heavy on Parramatta Road through Granville. This is Will Bottom on 2GB.
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2: Ben Fordham Live. Macca's new cheesy quarter pounder and cheesy double quarter pounder are here, both with a golden cheesy patty. Don't Macca's walk, Macca's run.
3: Tamra says, me too, Ben. I'm a 44-year-old woman who's never known my dad, and back in the 80s at primary school, Father's Day celebrations at school were always a sad day for me. Good to know I wasn't alone. 131873, the open line number, ben@2gb.com if you'd like to send an email. We've got Mick on the line right now. Hello, Mick.
4: G'day, Ben. How are you today, mate?
3: Good, mate. What did you want to say?
4: Well, I'm the principal of a school and I'm on my way to cook for about 400 people, and it's dads and mums and everyone included on the day. But I still think I really sympathise for kids that don't have dads around, and, you know, I was in a similar situation. But I don't think we should cancel the celebration of it. We should just make sure we look after those kids and include them.
3: Well, it sounds like you've got the right answer to the whole thing. How many people are you cooking the barbecue for today?
4: 400. We'll be doing bacon, egg rolls and pancakes.
3: Mate, that'd you be better awesome. Get in there and get those tongs ready. Well done, mate. It sounds like you guys have got the right approach.
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3: Spiro's here with a wrap of Thursday night rugby league.
5: Happy Friday, Ben. Good morning to you. The Broncos too good for the Bulldogs last night to kick off the final regular season round of the season. Brisbane defeating Canterbury 34 points to 20 at a core stadium in Sydney Olympic Park. And when both sides reflect on the year they've had, they'll both be disappointed given they played finals football last year and finished in the top four. Their supporter bases have been left disappointed. The Broncos sent Payne Haas out a winner. He led the team out in his final game for the club before he heads to South Sydney. And the performance from Canterbury last night sums up their season. Close but not close enough. And the focus now turns to Friday night rugby league. Two games we'll preview later this morning. First up from 6, the Titans hosting the Dolphins. And then at 8 o'clock at Allianz Stadium in Moore Park, the next chapter written in the age-old rivalry between the Roosters and the Rabbitohs. That game live on 2GB with the continuous call team. And we'll chat a bit of AFL next hour as well ahead of the weekend.
3: Let's do that, mate. I'll talk to you soon.
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6: It's 6 o'clock. Good morning. I'm Josh Bryant. An investigation has been launched after a deadly attack in Sydney's West. Dusty Fitzpatrick has the details.
7: Emergency services were called to a unit block at Ermington following reports of an assault. Officers found a man believed to be in his 40s with serious injuries. Police commenced CPR before paramedics took over and took him to hospital, where he died shortly after arrival. A 30-year-old man was arrested at the scene and has been taken to Gladesville Police Station. Anyone with information is being urged to come forward. Dusty Fitzpatrick, Sydney.
6: New South Wales Police promising to ramp up efforts to crack down on organised crime across Sydney. Two men have been mistakenly shot dead in attacks linked to gangland disputes in the space of just 2 days. Premier Chris Minns has admitted he's deeply worried about the spiralling violence in the city. More than 20,000 Nepali children are believed to be without safe drinking water following the country's devastating flooding. The United Nations warns destroyed toilets and sanitation facilities heighten the risk of disease in affected areas. 38 Australians are still unaccounted for following the disaster. Commuters are being warned industrial action on Sydney's ferry services could continue through to the end of the month. Maritime union members have indicated their intention to continue action as pay negotiations with private operator Transdev continue. Transport Coordinator General Howard Collins says the situation is dynamic, with changes possible at short notice.
8: Check before you travel, but if you are travelling and using the ferry services, you might find you've got a longer wait or journeys might take a little longer.
6: The New South Wales government claims proposed changes to the private health insurance system could add to strain on the state's public health system. Federal Labor is looking at cutting health insurance rebates for Australians over 65. Iconic women's rights campaigner Gloria Steinem has died at the age of 92. The journalist, author and activist founded a group dedicated to fighting sexism and spent decades fighting for equality. Friend and fellow campaigner Gloria Felt has told CNN she was a unifying figure.
9: You know, she did have a wicked way of talking about people that she didn't like, and there were some people she didn't like, but somehow she was the one feminist leader who, by and large, everyone could relate to.
6: Also making news, a man has been charged after police say they found him with more than half a kilogram of MDMA in his car in the Riverina. And Australians are being urged to don a jersey to get behind organ donation initiative known as Jersey Day. In finance, the Dow Jones trading up 623 points, the Nasdaq up 366. One Australian dollar is buying 72 US cents.
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10: Payne Haas has farewelled the Broncos with a starring role in their season-ending 34-20 to victory over the Bulldogs at Accor Stadium. The front rower scored in the opening 2 minutes in his final appearance before heading to the Rabbitohs next year. He's told Nine it feels strange to be leaving Brisbane.
11: I've been pretty emotional the last few weeks. Especially last week was pretty emotional, but yeah, I reckon once I start reflecting, it'll start to hit me.
10: The AFL's minor premier Fremantle has been knocked off at home in the opening qualifying final, beaten by Hawthorn 72-40. Meanwhile, GWS defender Lockie Ash has been awarded the Kevin Sheedy medal as the Giants club champion. And three Aussies are in action in the second round at the US Open. Tristan Schoolkate has won the opening set against fifth seed Flavio Caboli. Dane Sweeney and Lorenzo Musetti level at one set all. Sweeney up a double break in the third. That's sport. I'm Mike Pearsall.
6: 4 past 6, that's the latest news and sport.
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13: At Bararo, broken down truck on the M1 southbound, taking out the left-hand lane. Earlier breakdown on the Hawkesbury Bridge is now being cleared. At Vineyard, a serious crash. A motorcyclist T-boned by a car on Windsor Road southbound at Brennan's Dam Road. Traffic's at a standstill there. Back to Groves Avenue at McGrath's Hill. At Merrylands, traffic lights are out on Merrylands Road and Chetwynd Road. Also a heavy run for the M4 eastbound from Eastern Creek into Prospect and into Greystanes. And at Carlingford, delays easing on Pennethills Road after earlier works near the M2. This is Will Bottom on Sydney's 2GB.
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6: Mostly sunny throughout the day. Northeasterly winds, a top of 23 degrees on the coast, 25 in the west. Hot and windy conditions tomorrow. Cooler but sunshine continuing Sunday. Showers moving in Monday. Partly cloudy Tuesday. Showers again Wednesday. Right now, 14 degrees in town. Humidity 64%. 9 degrees at Bankstown and Campbelltown. 12 at Lucas Heights and Terry Hills. 8 at Penrith. I'm Josh Bryant. There'll be more news at 6:30 on Your News Leader, Sydney's 2GB.
17: 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Opinions that matter. 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
3: Thank you very much for being with us. Our number 131873. I might just see if we can talk to Steve in a moment. I know he's calling in with some details now. I'll see whether he's up for a chat. We've had a car and motorbike accident, Windsor Road, affecting everyone heading towards the city. And Wilbur's been keeping us updated on that one. Is Steve available for a chat with us? He's not. Steve, thank you very much for phoning in the information. And we'll get an update from Wilbur as soon as he's available. 131873, the number. Now, this is a worry. The head of Australia's Aviation Safety Authority has delivered a warning about near misses at Sydney Airport. Safety Bureau boss Angus Mitchell says there's a clear problem with air traffic control. It comes after 6 serious incidents in the space of a month. Mr. Mitchell says he hasn't seen a sequence of events like this in the past. On multiple occasions, 2 planes have been cleared to use the same part of a tarmac at exactly the same time. The most alarming incident happened when a Jetstar plane slammed on the brakes to avoid colliding with another aircraft. It nearly ended in disaster. According to Safety Bureau boss Angus Mitchell, the risk of catastrophe is high. If these problems continue to go unchecked, a potentially fatal accident could occur. Authorities are investigating all 6 incidents. They say we're looking at whether there's a well-defined system of safety in place around air traffic coordination. When any part of it breaks down, we need to understand that. So if something goes horribly wrong, we can't say we weren't warned.
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3: The loved ones of the Aussies missing after deadly floods in South Asia are not giving up hope. 9 days after disaster struck, 38 Australians remain unaccounted for. The Foreign Minister Penny Wong has announced the deployment of special drone operators to help with the search. That team includes members of New South Wales Fire and Rescue. 2GB's reporter Nelson Scott is on the ground in Kathmandu. Nelson joins us now. Nelson, good morning.
18: Good morning, Ben.
3: What's the latest from where you are?
18: Ben, unfortunately, the number of missing Australians remains at 38. The federal government response to that is their concern deepens every day. Every hour, they remain unaccounted for, in the words of the Foreign Minister, Penny Wong, but also noting we must hold on to hope. As you mentioned, a 15-person disaster response team is on its way to Nepal. That includes specialist drone operators, brings the total of Australian personnel here to 34. Search operations continue to be hampered, Ben, by the infrastructure damage we've seen over the last week, the lack of communications and issues with the areas, given how remote they are. The government has also provided aid to people struggling on the ground, essential aid, sanitation kits, healthcare supports, solar lights to address power outages. The situation in terms of how people are feeling that have missing relatives, Ben, people are quickly, really in the last few days, starting to lose hope. I've been at a facility in Kathmandu, a police hospital, where a DNA testing area has been set up where people are giving samples, including from the records we've seen at least one Australian. That's because as bodies then decompose, they become harder to recognise. They rely on those DNA samples. People doing that in the hope of being able to get some closure and bringing their loved ones home.
3: So when was the last time they found anyone alive?
18: It's been a while, Ben, a few days at least. The main area where the rescue efforts are focused to find someone alive is these hydropower tunnels. They found a few people there a couple of days ago. Some amazing footage. 280 workers have escaped so far, and some of the pictures show workers trudging through the mud as Nepali police, military officers put their hands out and try to drag them to safety. The operations there at this point, they're centred around four damaged plants in two specific sites, including Trishuli. They think around 90 workers are in those two key chambers. That's because of the presence of some air pockets. The officials are putting through oxygen to some of these chambers in the hope of finding some people alive, but there remains a race against the clock for over 600 still missing.
3: Right, and as far as the overall, you know, taking into account people from all different parts of the world, the death toll and the numbers of those still missing?
18: Yeah, that's over 1,000 now. At least 1,280 have passed. The numbers are missing many, many thousands at this point. People are still coming here from overseas to try and find their loved ones, but the situation increasingly dire.
3: Nelson, look after yourself. Thanks so much for joining us, and we'll talk to you soon.
18: Thanks, Ben. Cheers.
3: Nelson Scott, 2GB's reporter, who's been doing a great job from Kathmandu in very distressing circumstances, and we're thinking of all of those families this morning. 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It's time to see what Aussie-owned Red Energy has to offer your business, redenergy.com.au.
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3: We've received more than 700 messages about Pauline Hanson's migration policy. The economist Leith Van Onselen has given One Nation a gold star. He's compared the coalition's policy to One Nation's to Labor's, and he decided that One Nation comes out on top. That's Leith Van Onselen from Macro Business. George says it's a basic supply and demand problem, and we have the ability to regulate the demand. Glenda says, well done, Pauline. Wayne says, One Nation already said it will let in 230,000 people. That's more than the Labor Party. Brad says, keep going strong, Pauline. Wayne, I think you might have your numbers mixed up a little bit there. Susan says, Leith Van Onselen is a right-wing economist. Natalie says, I run a cleaning business. I cannot find staff for love nor money. And Phil says, the actual migration numbers in the country are already falling. So there is some of your feedback on that issue over migration policy, judged by Leith Van Onselen. You're with Ben Fordham on 2GB. Congratulations to Vince. You were first in with the correct answer in the quiz. For that, you get $100 from OnDeck. They're the small business loan specialists. OnDeck.com.au. And the answer's coming up on this day.
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13: Vineyard, serious crash, T-bone accident involving a car and motorbike on Windsor Road, southbound at Brennan's Dam Road. Heavy traffic, which is back through McGrath Hill near Macca's, and now a toll rescue helicopter on its way. At Orchard Hills, watch out for Skippy on the M4 Citybound just past the Northern Road. At also Eastern Creek, a crash on the Wargrove Road on-ramp to the M4. At Merrylands, traffic lights are out on Merrylands Road at Chetwynd Road. At Auburn, a crash, two vehicles involved on Kerr Parade near Queen Street. And there's heavy traffic on the M5 through the Reesby area. 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

0: white powder suspected to be ketamine. The AFP says it's particularly concerning to find what we suspect is ketamine at a home within reach of young children.
1: You're listening to Sydney's Best Breakfast. And now, the US Report.
0: Australia's Defence Minister has met with US Defence Secretary Pete Hegseth in Washington. They've spoken about having stronger American military presence down under. And Harley Carnes has got the details. Good morning, Harley.
2: Yeah, it makes an awful lot of sense, I think, to Pete Hegseth and to much of this country for us to have a stronger presence in Australia. I mean, after all, if there's real trouble with China and you guys have it perhaps among the first, we're going to be there anyway. We're going to be fighting with you because that's the way I think we think about it. Now, I understand that people in Australia aren't as sure, and perhaps that there's reason for them to feel that, given the way the president has been with other countries, particularly in Europe. But Australia is not Europe. Australia, we understand, I think, is key in Asia, and so. You know, that's the reason, I think, and it's the reason that Hegseth talks about the reality that the U.S. needs to expand its presence in Australia. And my expectation is that Richard Marles kind of likes that idea, knows that it's probably good. I know there are some people who think in Australia that if you do that, you'll be a bigger target, but I think that's ostrich talk.
0: Yeah, it's good to see the relationship back on track, because for a while there was not a lot of talking going on between the US and Australia. And a feminist icon has passed away, Harley.
2: Yeah, Gloria Steinem. She was as big a name as there was in the women's movement early on. She was an author. She was an activist. She was central, I guess, to the US women's movement. She was a journalist, and she was sent in to try to dig up the dirt, if you would, on Hugh Hefner's Playboy empire. It made her both famous and infamous. She spoke on a lot of issues over the years. She went everywhere. She was on the road. She talked on college campuses. She was both loved, and she was despised by an awful lot of people, too, who didn't like the women's movement, women's liberation, that sort of thing. She helped to found New York Magazine. She was one of the first of Ms. Magazine. So Gloria Steinem not only was big then, she remained busy all, right up until the end, pretty much. She said her feminism began when she was only 22. So that's quite a long time, because she died at the age of 92, 70 years of being in the feminist forefront.
0: And may she rest in peace. Harley, you have a good weekend, and we'll catch up next week.
2: Thank you. Have a great weekend. I'll see you.
0: Harley joining us from the United States at 22 minutes after 6 o'clock. Now, what do they say? Love conquers all. A bride has proved this by getting married in waist-deep water. Leanne Liza Chico has walked down the aisle of a flooded church in the Philippines. You see, the area had just experienced heavy rain and flash flooding. The church told the couple to postpone the wedding, but the bride insisted she wanted her big day to go ahead. So with the church submerged in water, Leanne walked down the aisle. And you've got to see this to believe it. The top half of her body was dry, the bottom half soaking wet, and she created small waves while walking down the aisle. Here comes the tide. A lot of her family and friends stayed away from the floodwaters, but the bride was not going to miss her big day.

0: Thank you, Dolly. Anyone getting married this weekend? Anyone tying the knot? We'd love to hear from you. 131873 and get ready. We've got a big giveaway starting Monday and we're handing out code words today. Reward is one of the code words you'll need. You need to collect one from me, one from Mark Levy, one from Michael McLaren and the last one from Clinton Maynard for your chance to win $2,000 on Monday. The code word, number one, R-E-W-A-R-D. Reward.
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1: At Auburn, two vehicle crash on Kerr Parade near Queen Street. There are tow trucks there working to clear it. Eastern Creek, a driver who suffered a medical episode on the Walgrove Road on-ramp to the M4. That's the city-bound on-ramp. The M4 itself is slow through Eastern Creek and through Prospect. Merrylands traffic lights are out on Merrylands Road at Chetwynd Road. Fairfield, a crash now on Fairfield Street, and a serious one at Vineyard, a T-bone involving a car and motorbike. It's on Windsor Road, southbound at Brennan's Dam Road, and there's extensive delays queuing back through McGrath Hill near McDonald's. This is Will Bottom on Sydney's traffic leader, 2GB.
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4: Thank you for joining us. 131873, the open line number if you'd like to be with us. A teenage boy has this week confessed to planning a terror attack at the Sydney Opera House. He says he plotted the attack after falling down an ISIS rabbit hole online. In 2024, the federal police arrested a 14-year-old boy at his home in Western Sydney. It followed the discovery of more than 40 extremist videos on his computer. 2 years on, the teenager has faced the Supreme Court. He became interested in orchestrating an attack after watching radical content on TikTok, apparently. He began researching and speaking to people online. He planned to do it one day at the Sydney Marathon, one of the busiest days in Sydney CBD. And the teen hoped to recreate the 2013 Boston Marathon bombing, which killed 3 people. The teen was held in custody when he was first arrested, but was then released on bail in order to stay in his family home. The now 16-year-old has pleaded guilty to committing acts in preparation of a terror attack. He'll be sentenced in October.
8: Just a little bit of history repeating.
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4: Today is the 4th of September. It was on this day in 2006 we lost the legendary crocodile hunter Steve Irwin.
9: Good as a fast car, a flash house and a gold plated dunny to me. Absolutely no good at all. I've been put on this planet to protect wildlife and wilderness areas, which in essence is going to help humanity. I want to have the purest oceans. I want to be able to drink water straight out of that creek. I want to stop the ozone layer. I want to save the world.
4: We miss you, Steve. While filming on the Great Barrier Reef, Steve Irwin was killed by a stingray. He was only 44. In 1962, the Beatles recorded

In 1951, the Aussie Frank Sedgman won the US Open tennis title. In 2025, we lost the Italian fashion designer Giorgio Armani at the age of 91. And happy birthday, Beyonce.

0: Beyonce's 45 today. Dawn Fraser's having a birthday. Dawnie's 89. Happy birthday, Dawn. And the TV host Samantha Armytage is turning 50. It all happened on this day, the 4th of September. Right now, we've got the 6:30 news with Josh Bryant. And if you want a better deal on your power bill, redenergy.com.au.
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2: It's 6:30. Good morning. I'm Josh Bryant. Experts are warning of a growing risk of disease after Nepal's deadly flooding 9 days on from the disaster. The United Nations says destroyed toilets and sanitation facilities are heightening the risk of disease in the affected areas. 38 Australians are among the more than 4,000 people still missing following the disaster. Our reporter Nelson Scott is on the ground in Nepal and he's told Ben Fordham the families of those missing are waiting desperately for any answers.
3: I've been at a facility in Kathmandu, a police hospital, where a DNA testing area has been set up, where people are giving samples, including from the records we've seen at least one Australian. They rely on those DNA samples, people doing that in the hope of being able to get some closure and bringing their loved ones home.
2: Police are investigating after a fatal assault in Sydney's West. A man in his 40s has died in hospital after being found with serious injuries at Ermington. A 30-year-old man was arrested at the scene. The New South Wales Health Minister says proposed changes to private health insurance would make the state's bed block crisis worse. Federal Labor is considering a cut to the health insurance rebates for Australians over 65. Ryan Park says such a move would place additional pressure on our public hospitals. The federal government is banning international students from enrolling in a popular postgraduate course over visa abuse concerns. Chelsea Bowden explains.
4: International enrolments and transfers into the Graduate Diploma of Management have skyrocketed in recent years, raising concerns it was being used by students to switch courses and prolong their stay in Australia. Providers will now be prohibited from recruiting more international students into the course. This is the first time the government has invoked its new course cancellation powers designed to crack down on student visa abuse. Chelsea Bowden reporting.
2: Embattled Sydney developer Butler Group has been ordered to fix defects on a major project in the Illawarra. The rectification order comes as administrators for the organisation seek short-term funding to keep it afloat. A number of real estate agents have been fined for illegal underquoting ahead of the spring selling season. Fair trading inspectors have raided nearly 80 open homes across the state while posing as house hunters. Also making news, a roundtable will be held today to discuss a spate of alleged sexual assaults by Sydney schoolboys. And Australians are remembering the legacy of Steve Irwin 20 years on from his death. In finance, the Dow Jones is trading up 624 points, the Nasdaq up 366. One Australian dollar is buying 72.01 US cents.
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5: The final round of the NRL season has begun with the Broncos defeating the Canterbury Bulldogs 34-20 at Accor Stadium. It means the Bulldogs will finish no higher than 10th and could drop as low as 12th to finish the year. At the US Open, Dane Sweeney has just taken a 2-set-to-1 lead over 13th seed Lorenzo Musetti. It's 1-all between Alexi Poprin and Alejandro Tabilo in the second round. In AFL, Fremantle coach Justin Longmuir has backed his team to rebound from last night's shock loss to Hawthorn in Perth. The minor premiers went down by 32 points in the AFL's first qualifying final. Football's infighting continues following the failed plan to sell off the FIFA World Cup. FIFA now accusing UEFA of launching a smear campaign against President Gianni Infantino. And Spanish cyclist Enric Mas has extended his lead in the Vuelta España after stage 12. That's sport. I'm Mike Pearsall.
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7: Out of McGrath Hill, southbound delays continue on Windsor Road after an earlier car and motorbike crash through Vineyard. Windsor Road at Brennan's Dam Road. Rosalinda changed the M4 tunnel very slow, coming onto the Anzac Bridge citybound, and also delays the M4 from Eastern Creek into Prospect and Granville into Auburn. And they're just tidying up an earlier medical episode on the Wargrove Road entry to the M4. At Auburn, two vehicle crash on Kerr Parade near Queen Street. At Merrylands, traffic lights are out on Merrylands Road at Chetwynd Road. Through Padstow, earlier car fire, Fairford Road at the M5. This is Will Bottom on 2GB.
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9: Jack. Jacko. Yeah, you've had a few. And the overconfident you is thinking, I'll drive home. Easy. Just around the corner. But Jack, say hello to your Terry godmother. A 6'5" friendly reminder that just a few is a few too many. And those sweet somethings Terry's whispering. Ah, booze-induced poor judgment. Get a taxi. Good idea. And it was your good idea, Jack. If you're drinking, don't drive. What's your plan B? A message from the New South Wales Government.
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2: Sunny throughout the day. Northeasterly winds, a top of 23 degrees on the coast, 25 in the west. Hot and windy tomorrow. Cooler, but the sunshine continuing Sunday. Showers moving in by Monday. Partly cloudy Tuesday. Showers again for Wednesday. Right now, 13 degrees in town. Humidity 63%. 10 degrees at Bankstown and Penrith, 12 at Gosford, Lucas Heights and Terry Hills. I'm Josh Bryant. There'll be more news at 7 on your news leader, Sydney's 2GB.
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0: Rugby league royalty Roy Simmons coming up in just a moment, and we'll check in with our money man Peter Switzer. First though, the brother of a former premier has been busted making secret recordings of a cabinet minister. This has all come to light at the Independent Commission Against Corruption. The ICAC alleges Charles Perrottet made the tape to try and smear his brother's factional enemy. Former Minister David Elliott is captured on the recording. Charles Perrottet claims he did not deliberately tape Mr. Elliott. He says, "I have no recollection of these recordings until now." Mr. Perrottet reckons he may have accidentally recorded Mr. Elliott because of a pocket dial. ICAC has also heard Liberal operative Christian Ellis sent Charles Perrottet an explosive document. It suggested David Elliott had been having an affair. Counsel assisting Peggy Dwyer put it to Mr. Perrottet that it was trying to smear him, suggesting he was having an affair. Mr. Perrottet conceded that the unfounded claims were intended to damage Mr. Elliott's career. Charles is also defending disgraced developer Jean Nassif's company giving him a cheque for $148,000. And he says the money was not in exchange for political favours. The day after Dom Perrottet became premier, Jean Nassif had been secretly recorded on a phone call saying, "The premier is my best friend." This is all so embarrassing for Dominic Perrottet. And by the way, there's no suggestion that he knew what his brother Charles was up to. And it's just so selfish. Dominic was the treasurer and on his way to becoming premier, and other members of his family were doing dodgy deals and risking Dom's reputation.
1: 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And now, the Business Report.
0: Well, this is good. One of the big four banks is sounding the alarm. NAB has issued a stern warning about the housing crisis. Their chief economist says It'll take the better part of a generation to fix it. Not what we want to hear, Peter Switzer. Good morning.
10: No, mate. And what happened in Canberra, there was a committee. And basically this committee carries the message right through to Treasurer Jim Chalmers. And it was basically a truth session. They had the economists from the big four banks. They had Dr. Sarah Hunter, who's the deputy governor of the Reserve Bank. She's a former chief economist at Oxford Economics. She used to come on my TV show. Very honest broker, a fair income operator. And she basically said, if you put all this together, the budget changes on top of interest rates and the Middle East war, what we're going to see is a real housing supply problem that will not be fixed by anything that's going on right now, and it will go right through to the rental market. So she says, and other economists backed her up, the impact on the rental market has only just begun. So there's lots of problems that the Treasurer has to have a look at and ultimately has to change, or else we will have a housing crisis sustained and won't change, as Sally Old said, for a generation.
0: And the markets?
10: Yeah, positive there, Ben. Dow up 624 points. Interest rates coming down in the US. We've got our market expected to be up 24 points at the start. And the Aussie dollar is climbing 72 US cents.
0: Have a great weekend, Switz. We'll catch you Monday.
10: Same to you, mate.
0: Peter Switzer from switzer.com.au. And we're throwing our support right now behind one of the nicest guys in rugby league, Roy Simmons, who's on a mission at the moment. He's walking across regional New South Wales from Gilgandra to Cowra. That's nearly 300 kilometres. And he's raising money to help find a cure for dementia, a cause close to his heart. Roy Simmons, the Penrith legend, is on the line. Royce, good morning.
11: Good morning, mate. Look, I was just think you're probably better off listening to the money man rather than the bloke with dementia.
0: Now, listen, the big man Darryl Broman asked me to give you a big hug. I can't do that through the radio, but I think you know where he's coming from.
11: Yeah, he's a champion, Big Darryl.
0: How are those legs?
11: Oh, mate, they've seen better days, but like we said, we're on our final run today, so we've got about one of our shorter walks today. We've got about, I think, about 22 or 23 kilometres to go. And we'll finish at Sid Callis Oval at Cowra later on today. Pretty lucky today, too. I've got my walkers and my two youngest daughters and their cousin, the great Andrew Farrow, who played so many years
0: with the dogs. Lovely to have your daughters with you. RoySimmonsFoundation.com.au if you'd like to donate. I reckon you would have met a lot of people along the way who've been touched by dementia.
11: Mate, honestly, it's tremendous. You just walk along the way and cars just, you know, keep pulling up and you can go across and you have a yak to them and make some donations, and it's just fantastic to meet all the country people, how friendly they are and how kind they are, and spend a bit of time with them all.
0: Just quietly, I think they've got a few celebrations planned for Sunday afternoon when the Panthers take on the Tigers at Combank Stadium. So will you be there on Sunday?
11: Yeah, I'll certainly be there on Sunday.
0: Righto. I've got a feeling.
11: Panthers give us 100,000.
0: Yeah, I've got a feeling that there's going to be something coming your way, and everyone can help out right now. RoySimmonsFoundation.com.au. I can't believe you're doing this, mate. You're putting your body on the line to raise money for an important cause, and we give you a big rap.
11: Yeah, mate. I'm just trying to make sure everyone out there knows that dementia is now the biggest killer of everyone in the world. And people in their younger ages are starting to, you know, in their 30s, 40s and 50s are starting to get dementia now. So we need an answer for it, and we need it quickly.
0: Well said, mate. You go and keep on walking and everyone will see you on Sunday.
11: Thank you, mate. Thank you for your support.
0: No problem. And thanks to Darryl Broman for lining that one up. And Royce will be there Sunday afternoon at Combank Stadium when the Tigers take on his Panthers.
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7: Five docks slow traffic on Parramatta Road at Croydon Road and Arlington Street. There was a van and a car crash there, which they've just 30 seconds ago moved off Parramatta Road into the side street. At Merrylands, traffic lights flashing yellow on Merrylands Road at Chetwynd Road. At Auburn, two vehicle crash on Kerr Parade near Queen Street. There's heavy northbound traffic across the Rye Bridge heading up towards Top Ryde. At Marsfield, reports of a crash on Balaclava Road. The M7 pretty heavy through Baulkham Hills, citybound onto the M2, with the M2 also slowing approaching Pennant Hills Road. This is Will Bottom on Sydney's 2GB.
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0: 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Pay starts at around $35 an hour. Jobs are going in Sydney, Melbourne, Perth, Brisbane, and a few regional spots too. No experience is needed, they reckon. They'll train you on the job. Amazon say they want a real mix of people, students, retirees, and others between jobs. And here's the good news. A lot of these seasonal roles turn into permanent ones. Amazon reckons most of their permanent staff started this way. Applications are now open, so if you're looking for work, they say they've got 3,000 opportunities available.
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0: Driverless taxis have hit the streets of London. Adam Gilchrist, good morning.
18: Hi, Ben. As of today, indeed, if you put your Uber request in, you could get offered what will essentially be an Uber Wave Ford Mustang Mach-E electric vehicle that is officially a driverless taxi, although it being the UK and having our slightly more complicated streets, it's not like the grids of America after all, but there will be actually be somebody sitting in the driver's seat to start with. Doesn't that sound like a terribly British kind of fudge? So you have a driverless cab, but with a driver standing by just in case he has to dive in and steer the thing or put the brake on or whatever it is. So not quite the full autonomous experience yet, a robo-taxi experience. But nonetheless, there are 15 of them out there. Given that there are 45,000 registered Uber drivers in London, your chances of being offered one of the 15 out of 45,000 are pretty remote, but it's obviously it's the tip of the iceberg. It's the beginning of something. Whether it becomes a success, there are an awful lot of us who have our doubts, aren't sure at all, don't know if I want to request one specifically. You don't pay more. The only thing is, and this has slightly swayed me, is that being ultimately a driverless cab, you don't have to tip. It's a machine. So that'll save a bit of money in the long run, won't it?
0: Yeah, the future's here, Adam. And Robert Irwin has made an announcement about Prince William.
18: He has. He's pretty matey with Prince William through the Earthshot program. And the fact that Prince William has absolutely endorsed Australia Zoo in Queensland. And they have met and talked and everything else. And Prince William is also a fan of his dad, Steve Irwin. And he has now announced that one of the crocodiles that they release into the wild and then keep track of has been named after the Prince of Wales. So the crocodile, and it's a big boy beast, as they call them, is now officially named Prince William. We're told that Prince William will be tracked for the next 10 years, providing data about what he eats, how long he can dive, and how climate change affects his body. I'm assuming that is the crocodile and not the human being, but maybe we should do both and compare notes.
0: Yeah, he'll be avoiding that crocodile called Harry. We'll talk to you next week.
18: Cheers, Ben.
0: Adam Gilchrist on the line from London, and just on Steve Irwin, it is 20 years today since he passed away, and later this morning we'll hear from one of his cameramen, Justin Lyons, about the day that Steve died. So there was a documentary that went to air last night on Nine. Let me know if you saw it. Steve Irwin, A Wild Life. And in it, we hear about the final moments of the crocodile hunter. That's coming up this morning. I'm sorry to say that a pedestrian has died after being hit by a semi-trailer. It happened just before 10 o'clock last night near Canberra. Police rushed to the scene. They found a male pedestrian in his 30s who'd passed away. He'd been struck by a small semi-trailer. A crime scene's been established and investigation's underway. And we also have another matter, and this one comes from the north coast near Ballina. An elderly man's body's been found in a creek. Police were called to the scene just after midday, and officers believe that the body is that of an 81-year-old who lived at this home. Police have arrested a 51-year-old woman. She's been taken to Lismore Police Station as inquiries continue.
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7: At Milperro, slow city-bound lanes on Newbridge Road approaching Henry Lawson Drive. Roselands, Canterbury Road, slow both ways at King George's Road. At Uncliff, heavy traffic out of Banksia. Northbound on the Princes Highway approaching Forest Row, which is also slow eastbound. Run through the airport tunnel is busy but moving city-bound up past Foreshore Road. And then heavy traffic through Moore Park on the Eastern Distributor into the main tunnel northbound with traffic queuing for the William Street off-ramp. M4 tunnel approaching the Anzac Bridge is slow and also heavy through Baulkham Hills, the M7 onto the M2. This is Will Bottom on Sydney's 2GB.
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0: 4 minutes to 7 o'clock, a small slice of good news. The number of Australians missing in South Asia has been revised down to 36. Two Australian citizens who could not be contacted have now confirmed that they are safe. That means a total of 7 Aussies who were initially reported missing have been found alive and well. Nepal's government has also provided an update. They're reporting that 1,259 people have died since the disaster. The number of people missing has risen to more than 5,000. 5,000 plus people still listed as missing as a result of this deadly tragedy in South Asia. And Nelson Scott will have more coming up on 2GB News. Now this morning we are giving away 2 Spinal Ease pillows. To win them, listen out for this after 8.
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0: And when you hear this, after 8 o'clock you dial the prize line 1-300-722-873. 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
27: Morning, Ben. A big upset last night in the AFL with the 4th place Hawthorn Hawks defeating Fremantle by 32 points at Optus Stadium in Perth in the qualifying final. The Dockers with the minor premiers finishing at the top of the table. But with that result last night, the Hawks secure a home preliminary final. The Dockers, who won every game at home this year, will be in a do-or-die clash next weekend against the winner of tonight's game between Geelong and Carlton. Closer to home, though, the Giants held their end-of-season awards ceremony last night, and Lockie Ash has received the Kevin Sheedy Medal for the Player of the Year off the back of his outstanding season on the field. And we've got another story as well today involving the Sydney Swans, with reports ahead of their qualifying final tomorrow at the SCG against the Brisbane Lions that Nick Blakey, one of the players currently stood down, wants to be traded at the end of the year after claims his relationship with the club has soured, so chances are he will be on the move in 2027.
0: And rugby league?
27: Two games tonight. The Titans host the Dolphins from 6 at Seabus Super Stadium. The Titans have nothing to play for. The Dolphins, on the other hand, will finish in the top four, their first finals appearance in the club's history. The result tonight, though, determines whether they claim third or fourth. And in the late game from 8 at Allianz Stadium in Moore Park, the next chapter is going to be written in this age-old rivalry and grudge match between the Rabbitohs and the Roosters. It'll be live on 2GB with the continuous call team. Both teams featuring in the finals. The Roosters, though, resting 9 players, given their spot on the ladder, has now been confirmed, and the Rabbitohs are vying for a home final, which they will secure if they win tonight. And Jai Arrow will lead the team out, marking his 100th performance for the club as he continues his battle with motor neurone disease. So good luck to Jai Arrow tonight. And last night, to kick off the round, the Broncos too good for the Bulldogs in Sydney Olympic Park.
0: Well done, mate. We'll talk to you in an hour.
27: Thank you, Ben.
0: Coming up this morning, the sister of Mercury Solakis, who was killed in a shark attack a year ago this weekend. We'll be joined by Eleni.
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2: It's 7 o'clock. Good morning. I'm Josh Bryant. Two more Australians who hadn't been heard from since the Nepal flooding disaster have now confirmed they are safe. The number of Aussies unaccounted for has been revised down from 38 to 36. DFAT says a special liaison officer has also been allocated to talk to the families of those who are still missing. Experts are warning of growing risk of disease after the flooding as those who've lost everything face an uncertain future. Nelson Scott reports from Kathmandu.
5: At a Buddhist monastery in the city's north, over 200 displaced people sleep in a crammed room, their homes covered in a coat of mud. The children here play, seemingly oblivious to the flooding that's transpired, while their parents are quickly losing hope their relatives will be found alive. In the affected areas they once called home, search and rescue efforts continue to be hampered by destroyed roads and bridges. Experts warn conditions on the ground are worsening, with little clean water bringing a heightened risk of disease. The Australian government has so far sent over 1,000 hygiene kits to help address these issues. Nelson Scott, Kathmandu.
2: An investigation's been launched after a deadly assault in Sydney's West. A man in his 40s was found with serious injuries at a unit block in Ermington. He since died in hospital. A 30-year-old man was taken into custody at the scene. The state's health minister believes proposed changes to private health insurance would overburden public hospitals in New South Wales. The federal government is looking to cut health insurance rebates for Australians over 65. Ryan Park says the move would place unnecessary pressure on our health facilities.
6: The New South Wales initial modelling says that we're going to see more and more older patients drop their health cover if rebate continues to be cut. And that's a concern with the pressure already on our public hospitals.
2: A roundtable is being held today following a spate of alleged sexual assaults involving Sydney schoolboys. Representatives from all three school sectors will be in attendance, along with the Education Minister Prue Carr. The summit will also include input from the online safety regulator. And a rugby league great is in the final stretch of a massive trek raising money for dementia research. Roy Simmons has been on the big walk for 2026, travelling from Gilgandra to Cowra before a celebration will be held with the Panthers in Sydney on Sunday. He's told Ben Fordham the finish line is in sight and he's due to reach his destination later today.
8: Later on today. Pretty lucky today too. I've got my walkers and my two youngest daughters and their cousin, the great Andrew Farrow.
2: In finance, the Dow Jones closed up 624 points, the Nasdaq up 366, one Aussie dollar buying 72 US cents.
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9: The Bulldogs have finished their season on a disappointing note, beaten 34-20 by the Broncos at a Accor Stadium. Fans were spotted leaving with 25 minutes remaining when they were down 34-10. Coach Cameron Seraldo not happy with what his side dished up.
10: Been a tough year, an up and down year, but we wanted to finish the season really strong. We had 13,000 very loyal fans turned up, and I expected us to put in our best performance of the year, and we were a long way off that.
9: Hawthorn has stunned Fremantle by 32 points in Perth in the first of the AFL's qualifying finals. Minor premiers, the Dockers, will now play the winner of Carlton and Geelong next weekend. And Australian Dane Sweeney has just pulled off a major upset in the second round at the US Open. He's just defeated 13th seed Lorenzo Musetti 3-1. That's sport. I'm Mike Pearsall.
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7: Through Auburn, slow westbound traffic on Parramatta Road from Rawson Street out towards James Bruce Drive, and citybound is slow on Parramatta Road approaching Silverwater Road. Fair bit too through there on St Helier's Road northbound. At Strathfield, Centenary Drive, struggling past Waroona Road northbound up towards Arthur Street. The M5 slowing from Milperra citybound through to Riverwood. That's all busy but moving. And also slow off the M5 out of the Cooks River Tunnel into the Airport Tunnel after a two-car crash that's already cleared. M4 Tunnel has citybound delays approaching the Anzac Bridge. This is Will Bottom on Sydney's 2GB.
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2: Mostly sunny throughout the day, northeasterly winds, a top of 23 degrees on the coast, 25 in the west. Hot and windy conditions tomorrow, cooler but sunshine continuing Sunday, showers moving in Monday, partly cloudy Tuesday, showers again Wednesday. Right now, 13 degrees in town, humidity 63%, 11 degrees at Bankstown, 8 at Campbelltown, 12 at Lucas Heights, Penrith and Terry Hills. 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
0: Thank you very much for joining us. Friday morning, September 4. We're going to be breaking a big story in 1 hour from now, a 2GB breakfast exclusive. It's going to have everyone talking. It's about an Aboriginal land claim over a iconic slice of Sydney, one of the most famous sites in all of Sydney. And we'll reveal there's an Aboriginal land claim over that address. That's coming up in 1 hour from now. Just a reminder, if you want to be first to know about any major breaking stories, you can do so through your phone. You just turn on your alerts through the 2GB app. You go into settings, press notifications, scroll down to the 2GB app, and then click allow notifications so you can be first to hear any breaking news. Join the VIP club. Right now, 9 minutes after 7, Transurban's traffic team are telling us drivers are saving up to 33 minutes this morning using WestConnex from Parramatta to Sydney Airport. Transurban, operator of Linkt. And remember, starting today, 2GB's $20,000 cash giveaway. Well, we start giving the code words today and then you start winning on Monday. The first code word you need for Monday's $2,000 giveaway, reward.
1: People you know. Opinions that matter. News you can trust. You're listening to the best at breakfast. And now, Ben Fordham comments.
0: Well, there is a war in Canberra over smokes, and it really comes down to two numbers, $50 and $20. A legal packet of cigarettes can cost you $50. Illegal smokes, around $20. One Nation and the Coalition want to blow that gap apart. The Liberal leader Angus Taylor is proposing an 80% cut to the tobacco excise. On a packet of 20 cigarettes, that takes the federal tax from about $30 down to $6. That would drag legal cigarette prices much closer to the black market. But Tanya Plibersek says it'll lead to higher rates of smoking.
15: It will kill people. If we drop the excise in the way that is being suggested by the Coalition, we will see smoking and vaping rates in this country increase. That will lead to deaths.
0: It'll kill people, according to Tanya Plibersek. Her argument is obvious. We made cigarettes expensive to stop people smoking, and she's concerned that if we make cigarettes cheaper, that will have the opposite effect. But Tanya Plibersek overlooks the obvious point. They're already cheaper, and smoking rates have already climbed higher. So the outcome she's warning about, it's already happening. A decade ago, illicit sources made up 12% of all nicotine consumed in Australia. 12% a decade ago. Now it's 80%. And over that period of time, nicotine consumption has gone up by almost 40%. So the tax has gone up. Smoking rates have gone up. The value of the black market has gone up too. One of our listeners, Tony, has told James Willis on Money News he has a mate with 10 smoke shops and there's millions of dollars being made on the black market.
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17: A week?
16: Albanese, yes. It's $2.5 million. Albanese needs to pull his head out of his you-know-what.
0: And when there's so much money to be made, the bad guys will do anything to claim their share. We've had kidnappings, firebombings, and shootings in broad daylight. So when Tanya Plibersek says she's worried that people may die, newsflash, it's already happening, Tanya. They're not all dying a slow death thanks to lung cancer. We've got people being killed with a bullet. On September 1, the tobacco tax went up another 1.6%. Then again, in March next year, there'll be another rise. Another one in September of 2027, followed by another one in March of 2028, then September 2028, etc. And they're not collecting more revenue despite the tax going up and up and up. They're collecting less because nobody's buying the legal product. Federal Labor may not get it, but in New South Wales, the Labor Premier Chris Minns saw the light long ago.
18: This is the only tax in the history of Australia where they've effectively doubled it, and yet the federal government is expecting revenue to decline by one third. So the federal government knows that they're going to be collecting less money as a result of doubling the tax. And I can promise you, Ben, it's not people quitting smoking. They're just moving into the illegal sector.
0: So who's actually winning under the current system? The smoker can still get a cheap packet of cigarettes. The government misses out on the revenue. And organised crime gets a booming business. The tax was supposed to make cigarettes too expensive to smoke. But if the black market is selling them anyway, you haven't stopped the smoker. You've just handed the sale to the bloke who's breaking the law. And that's why the Coalition and One Nation say it's time to change course. Barnaby Joyce has been asked on the ABC, why doesn't he want to regulate cocaine and cannabis too?
19: Because if I'm going down the road, what would you rather me doing? Having a bunger in my mouth and smoking it, or taking a big long line and sticking it up my nose, or maybe just pulling a whole heap of cones? Which one are you going to feel safer with? No one's been caught over the limit on cigarettes, but by gosh, if you're... You know, if you're pulling bucket bongs and then decide to, you know, go for a drive down to the shops, it's probably a little bit more dangerous, isn't it?
0: That's Barnaby Joyce explaining policy like only Barnaby can. And back to the central issue of making cigarettes cheaper. It's now Pauline Hanson, Angus Taylor and Chris Minns in one camp and Albo is all on his own.
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7: Through the Rosalinda Change, very slow for the M4 Tunnel Citybound as you head towards the Anzac Bridge. Off the Gladesville Bridge, Victoria Road's under speed through Drummoyne, past Lyons Road Citybound, and at Ashfield, northbound's heavy on Milton Street, approaching the Hume Highway and then on to Frederick Street. A lot of traffic too through Auburn on St Hilliers Road, northbound approaching Parramatta Road, which is slowing from near Rawson Street westbound out towards James Bruce Drive. Heavy traffic for the Spit Bridge and the M5 busy but moving through Liverpool and from Milperra through Reesby. This is Will Bottom on Sydney's 2GB.
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0: On the text line, Michael says, if they care about our health, they wouldn't sell smokes. It's only about the almighty dollar. And Pete says, what doesn't Tanya understand? 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
0: Thank you very much for tuning in. You're with Ben Fordham on 2GB, our number 131873. Well, we're gearing up for a big weekend, and it's going to be one that's going to be very difficult for one Sydney family, because this Sunday marks a year since Mercury Sulakis was killed by a shark on Sydney's northern beaches. The 57-year-old husband and father had been surfing with friends at Long Reef when he was fatally attacked. In his final moments after spotting the shark, Mercury bravely warned others to get out of the way. Witnesses said he was heroic until the end. They say self-preservation wasn't there. It was just the safety of others that was important to him. The tragedy on the eve of Father's Day rocked Mercury's family. He's left behind his wife Maria, his 18-year-old daughter Freedom, and his wider family. And joining us in the studio this morning is Mercury's sister, Eleni. Eleni, thank you so much for coming in this morning.
5: Thank you, Ben. Thanks for having me.
0: How tough is Sunday going to be?
5: Oh, every day is tough, and every milestone is tough, and this one's going to be especially difficult, being not only my brother's tragic death, but also near Father's Day, and also that on the 6th of September when he died last year is my daughter's birthday. So it's a whole range of emotions for me.
0: And how is Mercury's family? First of all, his wife, Maria?
5: Maria is amazing. The

0: she knows her father would expect her and want of her to do to get on with her life. And she's got some great talents that I know she's putting her energy into, but that doesn't mean that every day she feels the loss of her dad.
1: Why was Mercury such a special human being? Because the moment he passed away, and look, of course, when a tragedy happens, you're always going to hear from people about the person who's passed away. But with Mercury Solarkis, there were hundreds, if not thousands of people who all came out of the woodwork and said, this guy was one of the greats.
0: Yeah, he was, like, he'd served the Northern Beaches since he was 11. So my brothers, being twins, were known as Heckle and Jekyll. And particularly Mike, who's a surfboard chafer, both of them were well known. And I think it was Merck's smile down at the beach. You'd always see him running into the surf or running out, and I'd see him and, hey, sis, how you going? And he just waved to everybody, and the community was amazing. I had so many people come up to me and say, you know, you're Merck's sister, aren't you? And can I give you a hug? And I was overwhelmed by how many people's lives he touched.
1: This is Eleni Solarkis, the sister of Mercury, who passed away a year ago this Sunday. I'm wondering, where were you at the time when this news reached you?
0: I had just flown to Ballina to be with my daughter, who lives near Lismore. And I was at Ballina Fair and saw on my feed that there'd been a shark attack at DY Beach. And I just thought, I hope it's no one I knew. And about an hour later, I got the phone call from my husband, who said, this is, I'm sorry. I said, what? And he said, it's your brother Merck. And I said, no, they haven't confirmed it. And he said, I'm sorry. And I don't know the sound that I made when I got that news. I still have, you know, visions of it. It was really tough. And my daughter actually said, Mum, can I change my birthday? Because it's just really hard.
1: You'd seen the headline and thought, I hope it's no one I know.
0: Yeah.
1: And when the phone rang, did you think, oh, no? Or you still didn't guess?
0: I didn't guess. My partner said, I'm sorry.
1: Well, I mean, who's going to guess something like that, right? The last thing on your mind.
0: Yeah. And Merck was afraid of sharks, and it wasn't dawn or dusk. There wasn't murky waters. It was close to shore. It was just after 10 a.m. And I can't help but wonder, what was a great white doing that close to shore?
1: Your family's been pretty passionate about shark mitigation strategies and keeping surfers and swimmers safe since Mercury's death a year ago. What have you learned through that process?
0: I've learned the importance of that drone surveillance. I've had multiple people call or do posts and they're surfers, where they've said they were so grateful for the drone. Even just last week, one of my surfer friends put out a post that he and eight mates were just chatting in the water waiting for waves to come when the drone came in and alerted them to get out of the water because there was a shark in the channel where they would paddle back out. And they didn't know. And they all were alerted by this drone to get out. And I'm sure that if there'd been a drone that morning when Merck was in the water, he wouldn't have died.
1: What's the family going to be doing on Sunday?
0: I think we'll handle this in our own individual ways. I know we all grieve differently. Coming together with the family helps for me, particularly my brother Mike, Merck's twin, and my sister. This has just brought us even closer, but definitely get around Mum and Dad, who are still alive. And, you know, for Dad in particular, Dad has never suffered from mental illness, and this has just rocked him to the core. So getting around Dad on Father's Day and help him through that, that's what we'll be doing.
1: Well, we're thinking of your mum and dad, and we're thinking of Maria and Freedom and everyone who knew and loved Mercury Solarkis, who passed away a year ago this Sunday while out surfing with some mates at Long Reef. I'm going to ask you to come back into the studio in a little while from now, if you don't mind, Eleni, because I've also learned today about a great organisation that you're part of called Success Works.

0: In the meantime, if you want to learn about it yourself, successworks.org.au, a wonderful charity that Eleni Salakis is involved in. And let's do that a little bit down the track. But I just wanted to say thank you so much for coming in this morning and paying tribute to Merck.
1: Thanks. Thanks so much, Ben.
0: And just think about that big smile. That's what you'll have to do on Sunday.
1: Yeah, that's right. That's what keeps me going.
0: It's big enough to power you, I think, even through the toughest of times.
1: Definitely.
0: Eleni Salakis. Spare a thought for the Salakis family this Sunday. 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
2: Last Friday morning peak, drivers travelling on the M2 corridor saved an average of 29 minutes from the Hills District to North Sydney. 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
3: Heavy traffic coming through roads past IKEA southbound on Homebush Bay Drive, which is due to a car and e-bike crash. It's just near Alton Avenue southbound. Auckland Hills, heavy delays. The M7 Citybound past Seven Hills Road onto the M2. And the rest of the run on the M2 looks really good as you head down towards the Lane Cove Tunnel, then onto the Gore Hill Freeway. M4 Tunnel at the Rose and Interchange has Citybound delays approaching the Anzac Bridge. Mount Keringai on the M1, there's a broken down truck at southbound. Left-hand lane is closed. That's just after Windybanks Interchange. This is Will Bottom on Sydney's traffic leader, 2GB.
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0: Our thanks to Eleni Salakis for joining us in the studio, and we're thinking of Merck's family this weekend. Sarah says, sometimes the Lord takes our finest. Thank you very much for the note, Sarah. Another one here, Karen says, good morning, Ben. I'd like to wish my mother, Hilda McIntyre of Peakhurst, a very happy birthday for this coming Sunday. We'll be celebrating with her. Wishing her a wonderful day with her family. Now, guess how old Hilda is turning? 101.
10: Happy birthday to you. Happy birthday to you. Happy birthday.
0: Happy birthday, Hilda McIntyre of Peakhurst. We hope you have a great day on Sunday, and happy Father's Day to all of the dads. Our number 131873. Now, has anyone got an idea to attract koalas? A $12 million koala underpass is not being used, it's been revealed. It's located under Appin Road in Sydney Southwest. 66 koala deaths have been reported in the area since 2022. So they created this 52-metre long underpass. It opened in April to try to save the koalas' lives. Only one problem, the koalas don't like using it. So 5 months on, not a single koala has been recorded using the underpass. Environmental experts say the research shows koalas do not prefer paths below roads. Dr. Colin Slater says there appears to be a preference for an overpass. but we're sorry to say to the koalas, they're not getting an overpass. The New South Wales government says an overpass is not possible on the road. What are koalas like eating? Can you put something in the underpass? And do the koalas then smell the food and think, you know what? I might go for a wander through there. It cost us $12 million and hopefully a koala will use it sometime soon. If you've got any suggestions, 131873.
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12: It's 7:30. Good morning. I'm Josh Bryant. Two more Australians missing in Nepal have now been confirmed safe. The number of Aussies unaccounted for in the disaster has been revised down from 38 to 36 as more disaster response specialists from Australia are deployed to the country. One Australian woman who's been searching for her boyfriend and his family argues tech companies should release more location data to assist. She's told Reuters she understands the legal restrictions around privacy, but these are exceptional circumstances.
13: In my personal opinion, I don't think that any of those people are really going to care if we see their data access records, just because I know that they would want us to save them as well. I understand the logistics, like legally of it, I understand it, but I think that there should be a much bigger effort to try and help us.
12: Police are investigating after a deadly assault in Sydney's West. A man in his 40s died in hospital shortly after being found with serious injuries at Ermington. A 30-year-old man was arrested at the scene. The state government is urging the federal Labor to abandon proposed changes to the over-65s healthcare rebates. Health officials estimate as many as 80,000 residents could cancel or downgrade their policies if the rebates are reduced as planned. The state's health minister claims that would put extra strain on our hospital system. Ferry passengers are being warned of further delays as workers declare their intention to continue industrial action. Union members are continuing negotiations with the private ferry operator Transdev and have voted to take protection action until the end of the month. Transport Coordinator General Howard Collins says disruptions may occur at short notice.
14: Some of these restrictions are that people won't step up and cover, more senior duties or won't change ship. It does mean it's not just about overtime, but it means that some things will happen and then you may get a significant gap in ferry services.
12: 10 real estate agents have been hit with $20,000 fines for illegal underquoting. Fair trading inspectors have gone undercover at nearly 80 open homes across New South Wales. The family of shark attack victim Mercury Salakis is preparing to mark 1 year since he was killed on Sydney's northern beaches. The 57-year-old surfer was attacked by a great white at Longreef Beach on the 6th of September last year. Sister Eleni's told Ben Fordham every day is a challenge, but that he was a loved member of the local area.
1: The community was amazing. I had so many people come up to me and say, you know, you're Merc's sister, aren't you? And can I give you a hug? And I was overwhelmed by how many people's lives he touched.
12: In finance, the Dow Jones closed up 624 points, the Nasdaq up 366. One Australian dollar is buying 72.01 US cents.
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15: Aussie Dane Sweeney has just pulled off a massive upset at the US Open. Craig Gabriel reports.
16: Dane Sweeney has scored the biggest win of his career and has reached the biggest milestone in his career. He's into the third round of the US Open and has upset the 13th seed Lorenzo Musetti 3-6, 6-1, 6-2, 6-2. On a pretty good show court, he handled the conditions very well, no doubt used to the humid conditions in Queensland. When the last point was played, he seemed a little bit stunned. This is such a huge effort. He said he has been trying to keep himself calm in matches, and he says it may have to do with holding tea ceremonies with his girlfriend. Craig Gabriel, New York.
15: The Brisbane Broncos' miserable title defence has finished on a high, beating the Bulldogs 34-20 at a Core Stadium, and in the AFL, Fremantle has been stunned by Hawthorn by 32 points at home in the first qualifying final. That's sport. I'm Mike Pearsall.
12: 26-8, that's the latest news and sport.
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3: Goulston Road. On the Goulston side of the gorge, there's a breakdown in a dangerous spot. At Rhodes, a crash involving a car and e-bike. It's on Homebush Bay Drive at Alton Avenue. It's southbound and there's one lane closed. Also reports of a crash at Monavale Road through Terry Hills. Rudy Hill, there are fire and rescue crews on scene working to extinguish a house fire. That's in Beaconsfield Road. Slow traffic northbound on the Cumberland Highway through South Wentworthville approaching the M4. Also on Windsor Road through Northmead, which is heavy at Moxham's Road northbound, and Parramatta Road citybound through Auburn is crawling. This is Will Bottom on 2GB.
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12: Mostly sunny throughout the day, northeasterly winds, a top of 23 degrees on the coast, 25 in the west. Hot and windy tomorrow, cooler but sunshine continuing Sunday. Showers moving in on Monday, partly cloudy Tuesday, more showers Wednesday. Right now, 14 degrees in town. Humidity 64%, 13 degrees at Bankstown, Lucas Heights and Terry Hills, 14 degrees at Penrith. I'm Josh Bryant. 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
0: Friday morning, we've got some major news. We're breaking after 8 o'clock about an iconic Sydney site that is now subject to an Aboriginal land claim. You don't want to miss that. Straight out of the news at 8. Also, Jim Chalmers backflips on another controversial tax change in the budget, and chaos erupts on a flight bound for Sydney as a man is zip-tied to his seat.
24: Sydney's best breakfast.
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0: New details are emerging about the latest shocking mistaken identity murder in Sydney's West. 40-year-old Joshua McDonald has lost his life after being gunned down in Merrylands West. It's now been revealed the intended target was warned he was in danger just days before. The man has links to the Alamedine crime family. According to the Sydney Morning Herald, he owns a home on the street where the shooting happened. He does not live in that property, though. And in the past week, police formally warned him he was in danger. It's the second mistaken identity murder in the space of 2 days. Innocent university student Marco Tapai lost his life after being shot while asleep. And no arrests have been made so far over Marco or Joshua's deaths. The police commissioner Mal Lanyon has vowed to increase the number of high visibility cops on the streets. Extra officers will be deployed in suburbs caught up in the gang wars. And we'll see if we can catch up with Mal Lanyon next week, because he's in a world of hurt at the moment as the police commissioner, because he can see what's happening and he's got the best officers doing everything they can. But it appears, and I underline the word appears, it appears that they are losing the struggle at the moment against organised crime. That's the perception. And perception is powerful when it comes to law and order and community safety. So Mal Lanyon's got to turn that around. 131873. Let's talk about the tobacco wars, because the tobacco wars are a crucial factor in the gangland conflicts in Sydney. Nick, what did you want to tell us?
2: Benny, Ryan Mary can see that what needs to be done with this. I don't understand how the federal government, with all its advisers, with all its ministers, and does not understand the problem here. The problem is price. It's as simple as that. They've got to get the price under control. They've got to get it low so we can take it out of the hands of criminals. What they do with it after, what happens after, is time will tell. But right now, they know what they need to do.
0: Mm.
2: Get lower the tax. I mean, 75%, 80%, whatever they need to do to get it back under control.
0: Yeah, and I think at that 80% rate, I think then it gets down to a real competitive price. And look, you don't want to be in a price-matching war with the black market or the criminal underworld. But at the moment, I'm afraid we don't have a choice. We don't have a choice whatsoever because we've seen what happened when the tax went up. The higher the tax went up, the lower the rates came down of legal cigarettes being purchased. The higher the rate went up of illegal cigarettes being purchased. Smoking rates have gone up as well, and the tax collected has gone down. So if you Googled policy stuff up online or in a dictionary, you'd see this policy staring back at you.
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0: Now, Guy, do you think you might have a solution to the koala overpass, underpass dilemma right now in Sydney Southwest on Appin Road? Good morning to you, Guy.
4: Good morning, Ben. Yes, I do. I think stop letting people who have no life experience or come straight out of uni or wherever they've come from, no life experience, no understanding, no common sense, make decisions on things like this. Koalas aren't ground dwellers. They only walk due to necessity. They go into trees. I don't understand.
0: So they're not going to use an underpass?
4: Why would they? They would rather be in a tree. And I just don't understand how these policies or these decisions are implemented.
0: Mm.
4: So it must go through many hands. Surely someone with common sense lives in an office somewhere that goes, hang on, let's just think a bit more about this.
0: Well, $12 million later, they're all waiting for the koalas to use the underpass. Thank you very much for getting in touch. Chaos has broken out on a flight bound for Sydney. A man's been tackled by other passengers and zip-tied to his seat. It's happened on an international Emirates flight. The plane had been about 6 hours from landing in Sydney when the trouble started brewing. A male passenger reportedly started acting up. He had to be tackled by other passengers and bound to his seat with cable ties. The man reportedly had to be restrained for the remainder of the flight. The airline crew then contacted the Australian Federal Police. It's understood they're treating the matter as a mental health incident. In other airline news, an Aussie woman has won a compensation claim against an airline. 2 years ago, Jordan Wallace was flung to the ceiling of a Singapore Airlines flight. It left her with a severe head wound that needed 7 stitches. The incident left 1 passenger dead and 79 people requiring medical attention. Now Jordan has won a compensation claim against Singapore Airlines. We don't know how much compensation she's received, but we do know that at least 30 passengers are also pursuing claims.
24: 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Looking for a Father's Day gift? Bunnings has new lower prices on selected Ryobi tools, including a Ryobi blower for just $69.
5: At Auburn, earlier 2-vehicle crash still affecting Kerr Parade near Queen Street. At Rhodes, a car and e-bike accident southbound on Homebush Bay Drive at Alton Avenue. It's obstructing the right lane and there's heavy traffic southbound across the right bridge. At Roseville, slowing on the Pacific High approaching Boundary Street northbound, the M4 tunnel continues to slow through the Rosalind Interchange Citybound approaching the Anzac Bridge. Crash now at Thirlmere. It's affecting Westbourne Avenue and there's a lot of traffic on the Cumberland Highway through South Wentworthville northbound approaching the M4. This is Will Bottom on Sydney's 2GB.
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0: Our number 131873, if you'd like to give us a buzz, we've got an Aussie netball star who's learned her fate after kicking a security guard on a boozy night out. I'll give you details on that, and also Jim Chalmers, another backflip following his budget that contained some broken promises. Now, we wanted to give a plug to Australia's most fashionable fundraiser. Froctober is just around the corner, and we know that too many Aussie women have battled ovarian cancer in their lives. And the current survival rate is just way too low. There's still no early detection test, and that's why fundraising like Froctober is so important. All the funds raised go to Ovarian Cancer Research Foundation. You may have heard their ads playing here on 2GB. So joining us in the studio is Robin Penty, the Chief Executive Officer of Ovarian Cancer Research Foundation. And she's wearing a lovely frock. Robin, good morning to you.
13: Thank you so much, Ben. Thanks for having
0: us. It's not Froctober yet. What are you doing with the frock
13: on? Hey, I'm getting ahead of the curve. So we have so many women crafting, thrifting, swapping frocks and just getting ready. 1st of October, we kick off.
0: Some people make their frocks for Froctober?
13: Oh, gosh, yeah. We're going to be at the Fashion Thrift Society this weekend. Some women wear a frock every day. Some men put on something special, just something elevated.
0: Hang on a moment. Blokes can get involved in Froctober?
13: Absolutely. You know the play on words, frock ovarian cancer. So anyone can frock up.
0: How does a bloke frock up? Because this is my standard attire here. I wear the black T-shirt. So what should I be doing for Froctober?
13: Hey, what would you be wearing to a wedding, to a special event? That's what you'd wear to work.
0: Well, a nice open neck shirt with a kind of a cream jacket or
13: there
0: something
13: you go.
0: Like that.
13: On the 1st of October, that's what you need to wear.
0: Right. You don't want me in a dress. I'm happy to wear a dress.
13: Hey, I've seen an entire research lab full of researchers, largely men, frock up in a frock for Froctober. So if you're hardcore, you can do what you like.
0: How did you go last year as far as fundraising?
13: Listen, we were thrilled. Last year, our frockers raised $1 million in 1 month for
0: That's pretty good.
13: Medical research. It is incredible. And we wanted it to be simple and easy, like Movember, you know, something simple that can change the face of men's health. This is the simple, easy, fun thing to do.
0: What's the survival rate these days?
13: It has not shifted in decades. It's still 49%. So one in two women diagnosed today will still be alive in 5 years' time. So we have to do more.
0: Yeah, so that's a five-year survival rate of 49% and no early detection test?
13: No way of screening for it. The symptoms are quite silent and therefore it's often diagnosed in late stages.
0: And the devastation that it does to families?
13: Oh, it's terrible, Ben. You know, it's a devastating and difficult and invasive disease to treat because once it's metastatic, you know, you're affecting multiple other organs in the pelvis. And of course, we're losing, you know, family members far too soon.
0: What are the researchers doing at the moment as far as trying to crack that code?
13: Well, I'm thrilled you asked because the OCRF currently funds 24 research projects in 13 institutions across Australia. So we have some of the best researchers in the world doing great work, looking at early detection, looking at better treatments, things that are more effective, will help women survive and live longer and quality lives. So there's plenty being done, and we're starting to look at prevention approaches as well. A couple of vaccine projects in the pipeline.
0: You've probably got some women working on this project who don't know whether they will fall victim to ovarian cancer one day.
13: Oh, absolutely. And even our staff. You know, we have three staff members who have lost their mothers to ovarian cancer or extended family. And so we're very galvanized, I would say, to do better and do it faster.
0: And I'm sure it'd be emotional for some of those families listening to this right now. If you've lost a loved one to ovarian cancer, there is something you can do. You can frock up for Froctober. Here's the website, froctober.org.au. Any other activities happening around Froctober that we need to know about?
13: Yes, absolutely. So this weekend in Sydney, the Fashion Thrift Society has thousands of people coming along. We'll have a presence there. If you host a workplace event, a frocktail party, frock swap, there are many things you can do, and we've got so many tips and tricks, really, on the Froctober website.
0: And I'm just looking ahead. So October 1 is Froctober. That's the day that you're doing it. So what day of the week is that? I better look that up, because we want people to organise their diaries now, right, so that they can spread the word in the office to say, hey, you don't have to wear your normal gear on this day.
13: That's right. And our special frock up day will be the 21st. So even if you don't want to frock up, Ben, you can buy a virtual frock and contribute to the cause. But we're really hoping that workplaces across the country will.
0: Right, so you want them to do it on the 21st?
13: Anytime during the month.
0: Anytime. You choose your day that you want to do it in your office. Right.
13: Some people frock up every single day.
0: Well, I'm going to frock up for you.
13: Thank you. Excellent.
0: I'll make sure I do it. I'll have to dive into the cupboard. I've got a very boring wardrobe.
13: I'm holding you to it, Ben.
0: I know. I'll do it. Robin, congratulations on what you guys did last year, $1 million, and let's see whether we can double up this year. Congratulations.
13: Thank you so much. Thanks, Ben.
0: And look it up, froctober.org.au. They're flexible on the date, but they want you to get involved.
13: But not on the month.
0: Froctober.org.au.
11: Census night was Tuesday, the 11th of August. 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
14: St Mary's, a crash on the Great Western Highway. It's in between Mamre Road and Glossop Street. At Blacktown, a truck and car in an accident on Balmoral Street northbound. At Rhodes, earlier car and e-bike crash on Homebush Bay Drive southbound at Alton Avenue in the right lane. Auburn, earlier two-vehicle crash on Kerr Parade near Queen Street. A crash now through Cabramatta affecting Cabramatta Road West. And also Ingleburn, a crash on Henderson Road. Mount Coringai, a truck broken down on the M1 southbound. It's after Windybanks interchange, and it's got the left-hand lane closed. This is Will Bottom. More traffic in 10 minutes on 2GB.
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0: 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Code word number one, R-E-W-A-R-D, reward. Collect a code word from Mark Levy, Michael McLaren and Clinton Maynard for your chance to be our first winner on Monday. 2GB's $20,000 cash giveaway. Now, Jim Chalmers has backflipped on another controversial tax change. The Treasurer has watered down his plans to tax discretionary trusts at a minimum 30%. It's after small businesses expressed major concerns. They've warned the reforms could lead to them being stung if they restructure assets. Now, draft legislation has softened Labor's reforms. They've proposed allowing a workaround for mum and dad businesses. They'll be exempt from the 30% tax if they decide to make a fixed distribution out of the trust to nominated beneficiaries. Doing that will mean the trust will not have to restructure and they can avoid any state stamp duties. And this is one of many budget backflips from Jim Chalmers. He's been forced to expand how many small businesses will be exempt from changes to capital gains tax. He's also scrapped a tax on discretionary testamentary trusts after it was slammed as being a death tax. Jim Chalmers has also made a big confession this week. He's admitted his reforms have contributed to plunging house prices. Labor previously predicted the tax policies would reduce home price growth by just 2% over a couple of years. However, the changes have been linked to a massive market crash. Capital city home values have dropped by 3.7% since the budget. In Sydney, they've plunged by 4.7%. Now Jim Chalmers has admitted his policies are part of that problem. The Treasurer says it's a factor, but not the only factor. So that's the latest admission from Jim Chalmers, still trying to sweep things up after the budget disaster because of those broken promises. We'll check in with Spiro in a moment with all the weekend sport coming our way. We've got an Aussie netball star who's learned her fate after kicking a security guard during a drunken night out. New South Wales Swifts goalkeeper Sarah Clough has escaped a conviction of common assault. It comes weeks after her team achieved a bronze medal at the Glasgow Com Games. Sarah Clough's night out came after she attended a Sydney Swans game. She went to the Paddington Inn at around 8:30 p.m. A security guard thought she was drunk and refused her entry. She agreed to get out of the line and the security guard returned to his work. Court documents have revealed what happened next. They say at 8:30 p.m. Clough proceeded to utilise the sole of her right foot and kicked the victim. She made contact with the lower area of the victim's back, causing immediate pain. Clough then ran 150 metres to the London Hotel, and a manager from the Paddington Inn followed her to the other pub and told employees there what she'd just done. A judge has now decided not to record a conviction of assault against Sarah Clough's record. He said it would be a terrible setback for everything she's achieved. The judge says it's always such a shame to see fabulous sportsmen and women compromise themselves on a night out. And the Swifts have released a statement. They say Netball New South Wales takes the behavioural standards of its athletes and staff seriously. Sarah has been an exemplary role model in the Swifts environment for 10 years. The club will continue to provide her with support.
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0: Spiro's here. We've got a big weekend, mate.
4: We do, Ben. Things are heating up at the US Open. We've had an Aussie pull off an incredible upset this morning in the tennis with Dane Sweeney, who's ranked 123rd in the world, defeating the 13th seed Lorenzo Musetti. So well done to Dane Sweeney on his win this morning. Alexei Popyrin has a fight on his hands right now. He won the first set, but he's dropped the second and the third, which both went to a tiebreak, and he's locked in battle in the fourth. Tristan Schoolkate has just gone down in his second round match, and good luck to Alex Dimonor on court later this morning. But across the weekend, Ben, I want to say good luck to the Sydney Swans tomorrow. They host the Brisbane Lions at the SCG from 3:15 in their qualifying final showdown. The Wallabies hoping to win their fourth straight game on Sunday morning from 7 a.m. when they take on the Pumas, the Argentinian national side, in the second match of their two-game series. And the build-up continues as well to the Shoot Shield Grand Final between Eastern Suburbs and Warringah from 3:15 tomorrow at Leichhardt Oval. And we've got a double pass for the Mum Champagne VIP Lounge if you send us an email right now at ben@2gb.com.
0: And in rugby league, the focus still on Jai Arrow.
4: It is, Ben. An amazing way to honour him tonight at Allianz Stadium in Moore Park. He will lead the Rabbitohs onto the field to notch up 100 games for the club when they take on the Roosters. He's battling MND at the moment. He will be subbed off and brought from the field seconds into the clash, but he'll be celebrated tonight in that match live on 2GB with a continuous call team, the Roosters taking on the Rabbitohs.
0: Coming up, a 2GB breakfast exclusive involving a land claim and a famous Sydney landmark.
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6: It's 8 o'clock. Good morning. I'm Josh Bryant. The number of Australians missing in Nepal has been reduced to 36 as aid groups warn thousands of children in the country lack safe drinking water. Nelson Scott reports from Kathmandu.
12: A severe glacier collapse along the country's Tibetan border has destroyed toilets and sanitation facilities, heightening the risk of waterborne diseases. Many people displaced by the floods now live in overcrowded temporary shelters, which pose additional health risks. The United Nations warns more than 20,000 children in Nepal's north urgently require clean drinking water and sanitation support. UNICEF is sending hygiene kits, jerry cans and water treatment solutions to people still in affected areas. 36 Australians remain missing in the region, and an Aussie disaster response team will arrive here today. The federal government has so far committed $11 million in aid. Nelson Scott, Kathmandu.
6: An urgent roundtable is convening to address a spate of alleged sexual assaults involving Sydney schoolboys. The state's education minister will meet with representatives across government and all three school sectors. The deputy premier says it will aim to develop broader strategies to tackle sexual violence and reinforce consent education.
20: I don't want people to think that this is about treating boys as the problem. I'm a mother. I've got two teenage boys at home. We all want our boys to build healthy identities based in empathy and respect for other people.
6: Health ministers will meet in Sydney to discuss the federal government's proposed changes to the over 65 healthcare rebates. The New South Wales health minister claims the move to cut the insurance rebates for over 65s would put extra strain on our hospital system. Police are investigating a deadly assault in Sydney's west. A man in his 40s has died in hospital after being found with serious injuries at an Ermington unit block. A 30-year-old man was taken into custody at the scene. Australians are being urged to wear their favourite sporting jerseys today, raising awareness of the importance of organ donation. Jersey Day was inspired by the gift of life Nathan Gremo gave to six people when he became an organ donor at age 13. His uncle and the movement's founder, Richard Gremo, says it's not about raising funds.
21: You're wearing your jersey to school or work, going home, and that's the catalyst to have a quick chat with your family, let them know your organ and tissue donation wishes how you could help to save a life.
6: Also making news, the building regulator has ordered embattled developer Battler Group to fix defects on a major project. An American feminist activist, Gloria Steinem, has died at the age of 92. In finance, the Dow Jones closed up 624 points, the Nasdaq up 366 at the close. One Aussie dollar is buying 71.9 US cents.
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22: The Broncos have finished their tough season on a high, defeating the Bulldogs 34-20 at a core stadium. Brisbane running in 6-4 with Payne Haas opening the scoring in his farewell game. Coach Michael Maguire says they'll come back stronger next year.
23: I've watched the group have a smile on their face after what they've been through. A number of those guys have obviously been at the highs we had sort of 12 months ago, and they've been through this period, and we'll come back and regroup.
22: Little-known Aussie Dane Sweeney has pulled off a huge upset at the US Open, the world number 123, defeating 13th seed Lorenzo Musetti in four sets to move into the third round. And the Wallabies have made eight changes to the starting 15 for Sunday morning's second test in Argentina. The front row from last week, Isaac Kalia, Brandon Payanga-Amosa and Alan Alalatoa have all been left out of the squad entirely. That's sport. I'm Mike Pearsall.
6: 8:04, that's news and sport.
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14: Princess High through Cogra, slow traffic past Rocky Point Road northbound. At Denham Court, seeing slight delays northbound on Camden Valley Way approaching Denham Court Road. At Rhodes, a car and e-bike crash on Homebush Bay Drive approaching Alton Avenue. Two southbound lanes are closed. It's lanes three and a right turn lane. At Cabramatta, car and pedestrian crash on Cabramatta Road West. Also Ingleside, an earlier crash on Monavale Road near Kimbriki Road affecting eastbound traffic and very slow through Northmead on Windsor Road northbound up from James Roos Drive up towards Whitehaven Road. This is Will Bottom on Sydney's 2GB.
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6: Mostly sunny throughout the day, northeasterly winds, a top of 23 degrees on the coast, 25 in the west. Hot and windy tomorrow, cooler but sunshine continuing Sunday, showers moving in Monday, partly cloudy Tuesday, showers again on Wednesday. Right now 13 degrees in town, humidity 63%. It's 14 degrees at Bankstown, 13 at Campbelltown and Penrith, 12 degrees Terry Hills. I'm Josh Bryant. 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
9: Ben, Bottom. It's good to know you're there, Ben. It's good to know you're there. On my way to work or in my lazy chair. Sometimes you get me going, mate. Sometimes you make me grin. You even soothe my mood when my footy team can't win. So keep the good times flowing, mate. You're born to be on air. Your head is on the side of a bus.
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1: 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Good morning, Ben.
3: Good morning, John. 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It's a 2GB breakfast exclusive. Also, it's been 20 years since we lost the Aussie legend Steve Irwin, and we'll hear from his cameraman about his final words. And an Aussie professor in trouble for kissing a student during a study trip to Paris.
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3: We are breaking some big news right now. It involves an Aboriginal land claim over a famous slice of Sydney. How famous? Well, let me put it this way. If you were to go through social media right now and find all the photos taken in Sydney by tourists and then add in all the pictures captured by locals, this is in the top five easily. Apart from the Opera House and the Sydney Harbour Bridge, Bondi Icebergs is arguably the most photographed address in Sydney. In fact, it is the most photographed swimming pool in the world. And this morning we can reveal the famous Bondi Icebergs is the subject of an Aboriginal land claim. It's been lodged by La Perouse local Aboriginal Land Council. The land claim on Bondi Icebergs is sitting on the desk of the Minister for Crown Lands. The La Perouse local Aboriginal Land Council has told 2GB Breakfast they want an answer from Steve Camper. They say La Perouse local Aboriginal Land Council looks forward to the Minister determining this claim. We remain willing to work constructively with Bondi Icebergs while the claim is being assessed. So that's confirmation from La Perouse local Aboriginal Land Council. They've lodged a claim over Bondi Icebergs. They say the Minister's responsible for determining whether the land meets the legal requirements for return. The uncertainty surrounding this site is driven by the government's failure to determine Aboriginal land claims within a reasonable time frame. Aboriginal Land Council should not be blamed for delays caused by the government's growing backlog. Now, we need to remember this is one of Sydney's most iconic sites. It's at the southern end of Bondi, just off Campbell Parade, high up and perfectly positioned, with the best view of the world's most famous beach, Bondi. It's the only licensed swimming club in the world, and all year round, no matter how cold, people are swimming laps. According to the Bondi Icebergs website, they're Australia's most iconic club. When famous faces are in Sydney, whether it's Mick Jagger or Oprah Winfrey, they go to Icebergs. And we've just searched Instagram and more than 100,000 results pop up. We're reaching out to Bondi Icebergs to see what they make of the news we're breaking right now, because one thing's clear to us. The Minister for Crown Lands, Steve Camper, needs to urgently step in and fix this system. There are more than 44,000 unresolved land claims in New South Wales. 44,000! And all it takes is a technical breach by a tenant for a land claim to be judged successful. And we've shared a few examples recently. The local tennis centre in Narromburn is being evicted despite having 62,000 visitors a year. The Waverton Bowling Club has been sitting empty and gathering cobwebs since 2022. And now we learn that Australia's most valuable piece of coastline is the subject of a land claim too. But wait, we've got more. 2GB Breakfast has also confirmed every surf club on the eastern beaches of Sydney is facing a land claim too. North Bondi, Clovelly, Coogee, Tamarama, Bronte, Maroubra, they've all got land claims over them. And that's just further proof showing why the government has to fix this chaos. But first, we must understand how this madness unfolds. And here's how. Land councils lodge claims on as many parcels of Crown land as they want. The government has to assess each claim alongside 44,000 others. If the minister says no, the Aboriginal Land Council can then appeal to the Land and Environment Court. Experts and lawyers representing the Land Council then go looking for discrepancies in the evidence provided. And if the piece of Crown land was at any time unused or unlawfully used, their chances of success skyrocket. We're talking about tiny technical breaches. For example, if the tenant sublet any of the land to another business, that's a breach. It could be a kiosk in a surf club. Breach. If there were any delays in the execution of documents, that could mean that technically the land was unused at one stage. That's a breach too. And the judges follow the letter of the law, not the vibe. So if the judge sees the land was unused or used unlawfully, the land council wins. It is a shocking system. So now the minister will have to bring in some legislation to protect these valuable public assets. They shouldn't face fishing expeditions from land councils, bowling clubs, tennis centres, and now Bondi icebergs. And they reckon this claim over Bondi icebergs was lodged way back in 2009, and it's still unresolved in 2026. Along with 44,000 others.
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0: Hey, roads finally reopened all lanes on Homebush Bay Drive after nearly a crash. Still heaps of traffic, though, coming off the Rye Bridge into roads on Concord Road southbound. North Parramatta slow moving both ways on Pennant Hills Road past the King School, and a slow run through Northmead northbound on Windsor Road starting from James Ruse Drive. At Ingleside, a crash eastbound on Motorvale Road. It's near Kimbriki Road in the tip. It's got eastbound delays back before Macars Creek Road. Westbound's back before Powderworks Road. That's really heavy both ways. And the Hume Highway slowing Yaguna and Bankstown. This is World Bottom on 2GB.
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3: Thank you for being with us. Our number 131873. So big story. We've just revealed on 2GB Breakfast that an Aboriginal land claim has been lodged over Bondi icebergs, one of the most picturesque parts of Sydney. And this has been confirmed by the La Perouse Local Aboriginal Land Council. Rhonda says, give us a break. Amy says, are there any claims over the local dump? Or is it just things that are beautiful and worth money? And Scott has a similar theory. Why do we never hear of Aboriginal land claims on land or locations that have no commercial value? Well, just on the commercial value, would there be something more valuable financially than Bondi icebergs as far as Sydney real estate is concerned? If there is, it'd be hard to find. Your calls, 131873 if you want to have a chat. And phoning in right now from that part of the world, Bondi, is a councillor with Waverley Council. We've spoken to Lauren Townsend before. Lauren Townsend, good morning.
14: Good morning, Ben. How are you? I'm horrified.
3: What do you make of the news?
14: Oh, I'm appalled. Icebergs serves an essential public purpose. It's a swimming place for our community. We don't actually have a public council pool. It's for tourism. It's part of the Bondi to Bronte walk, coastal walk, which is the second most visited tourist destination in Sydney. As you mentioned before, it's very popular. It's on tea towels and postcards and prints in every market in Sydney. Absolutely ridiculous.
3: Yeah, they say in a statement, the La Perouse Aboriginal Land Council, the existence of an undetermined claim does not automatically prevent maintenance, upgrades or development applications from progressing. So they're saying, look, we haven't blocked them from doing any upgrades or renos, but that's not the point. You can't have uncertainty hanging over a parcel of land.

0: Minister Steve Camper, but I really appreciate your call, Lauren, and we'll see whether Waverley Council has got anything to say about it. Thanks so much for your time.
1: Well, I'll be bringing a motion before Council to lobby the Minister to reject this claim.
0: Okay, thank you very much. Lauren Townsend, who'll be introducing a motion before Waverley Council. And the issue of unresolved Aboriginal land claims really blew up back in 2023. That's when the size of the issue came to light. And that revelation came during a discussion on 2GB with Nathan Moran. How many land claims does your organisation have at the moment, the local Metropolitan Aboriginal Land Council?
2: Yeah, so we're in excess of about 2,500, closer to 3. That's undetermined claims, total claims.
0: 2,500 to 3,000?
2: Yes.
0: That's just your group?
2: Yes.
0: What about across all groups?
2: So across the state, I know that the number officially was 38,000 June last year, and I believe that when we discussed it just recently at a gathering, it's brokered to near 40,000 claims across New South Wales are undetermined, have not been assessed and sit in files.
0: So that's the CEO of the Metropolitan Local Aboriginal Land Council, not the land council involved in the claim pertaining to Bondi icebergs. Nathan Moran told us in 2023 there are about 40,000 unresolved and undetermined claims. Well, fast forward 3 years, that number's now closer to 44,000. And now we've got bowling clubs, tennis centres and surf clubs all being targeted. We've also just revealed here, aside from Bondi icebergs, every surf club on Sydney's eastern beaches has a land claim over it. Every single one. And if the Aboriginal Land Council finds a technical breach in the leasing arrangement, they can call it unlawful use. Or if they can establish that the Crown land hasn't been used for a period of time, they can also grab the land, even if it's just a minor lapse. The government is going to have to step in and draft some legislation to stop this from happening. And here's one idea. Steve Camper, the minister, could validate any existing leases where such admin issues have been identified. So when the Land Council appeals, that validation from the Minister for Crown Lands could limit the ability of judges to find a breach in the Land and Environment Court. That's just one idea. They've got to come up with a solution. And I'm guessing they're going to have to do it through legislation because the current rule book is not fit for purpose.
3: Sydney's best breakfast. 2GB.
0: Right now, 24 minutes after 8 o'clock, you can have your say on 131873. Transurban's traffic team inform us that drivers are saving up to 45 minutes this morning using WestConnex from Parramatta to Sydney Airport. You know what we say, Transurban, operator of Linkt. Now, have you heard about this? A Sydney professor is in trouble after allegedly kissing a student on a university trip to Paris.

0: According to the Fair Work Commission, Professor Ian Benson kissed the student on the cheek. A witness has described the student's reaction as shocked and uncomfortable. He's also been accused of flirting with her and inviting her back to his house. And now the University of Notre Dame is considering sacking him. But the professor's denying the allegations. He claims the action could be politically motivated. He says the student accusing him has a strong dislike of his approach to law and culture and his politics. In interviews with an investigator, the student said, "We decided we had to get this prick." Her roommate on the Paris trip said, "This guy needs to go down." The professor has asked the Fair Work Commission to stop the university from taking any further action. The commission has ruled that the university breached its agreement with the professor, but they've stopped short of intervening. And now Professor Ian Benson is fighting to keep his job.
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2: Kensington, a serious crash. A push bike rider over the handlebars after hitting a pothole on Todman Avenue at Baker Street at the roundabout. There's heavy traffic delays there, including on South Dowling Street northbound approaching Todman Avenue and on Lenthill Street eastbound from near Southern Cross Drive. At the Carlisle Avenue and Roper Road roundabout through Collerton, there's a broken-down truck which is blocked northbound. At Haberfield, a bus broken out on Parramatta Road, City Van just past Dalhousie Street, and Ingleside, a Monavale Road crash. Big delays through there, east and westbound. This is Will Bottom on Sydney's 2GB.

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9: On the exclusive story we've shared with you this morning, an Aboriginal land claim on Bondi icebergs, plus every surf club on Sydney's eastern beaches. All of them. Hey Ben, on my behalf, tell the minister to give the Land Council the following two words, F off. This is from Glenn. We already can't access national landscape icons. When will this BS ever end? Sharon says, do you think the coastline of Copacabana is going to be affected? I don't know. That's where the PM's retirement home is situated. But he doesn't need it just yet. Lee's on the line. Hello, Lee.
10: G'day, Ben. How are you, mate?
9: Good, Lee.
10: I'm just inquiring, like, regarding with Bondi and that, like, the land's for everyone to share. It's not for one type of person. But I just can't believe the amount of claims that you were saying. Was it 40,000 or something like that?
9: 44,000, yeah.
10: So who's funding the Land Council and nor the lawyers? Is it the taxpayers?
9: Yeah, we do. We do. And obviously, the more land they get, the more funding they've got and the more claims they can put in.
10: So simply we're funding them to take us to court.
9: Well, yes.
10: It's just silly. Like, it just, that's why you need someone to come in and change the rules and make it everyone's exactly the same. Because if you treat people differently, isn't that the wrong thing?
9: Spot on. And that's what Steve Camp is going to have to do, Lee, the Minister for Crown Lands. And we'll see whether we can catch up with him next week, because that's what he's going to have to do. And look, I don't want to channel Dennis Denudo from the castle, but this is not the vibe that the Crown Lands Act was all about. This is not the vibe. Yes, by the letter of the law, some of these locations have been in technical breach, either because they haven't been used continuously, there might have been a gap there of 2 days or 3 days in documentation, or they've been used unlawfully. But that could be as simple as subletting a kiosk in the surf club. That's not what they meant when they were talking about unlawful use. But you've got really sophisticated lawyers and experts going through the court process, and once they find a glitch or a discrepancy, they jump on it. And then the judge has got no choice but to say, okay, there's been a breach. The land is coming to you guys. It's 8:30.
8: 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Then ask it to play 2GB. 2GB.
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12: It's 8:30. Good morning. I'm Josh Bryant. Two more Australians have now been confirmed safe amid Nepal's flooding disaster. The number of Aussies unaccounted for has been revised down from 38 to 36. A special liaison officer has also been allocated to talk to the families of those still missing. It's been revealed Bondi Icebergs is subject to a land claim from the local Aboriginal Land Council. 2GB understands the claim was lodged back in 2009. The La Perouse local Aboriginal Land Council says they remain willing to work constructively with Icebergs while that claim is assessed. They've also criticised the failure of governments to determine claims from local Aboriginal Land Councils within a reasonable time frame. Waverley Councillor Lauren Townsend told Ben Fordham, "We need serious reform to end uncertainty around sites like this."
13: This legislation was brought in by Labor in the 80s, and since then, some Aboriginal land councils have amassed quite large property portfolios.
12: H5 bird flu has now been detected on Sydney's northern beaches. The local council says the first case of the disease has been identified in a greater crested tern at Warriewood. Additional cases have also been detected in New South Wales at Port Kembla and near Coffs Harbour. NDIS reform advocates are hoping to get clarity on what happens to participants who will be kicked off the scheme. About 300,000 people are expected to be affected by changes designed to rein in the cost of the NDIS. The federal and state health ministers are meeting today, with the reforms expected to be on the agenda. Baltara Care Chief Executive David Gunter says there hasn't been any indication of what supports those participants may get.
14: "We still don't know how the government are going to determine mild and moderate disabilities. We hear that quite a bit, but we really haven't sort of seen any assessment tools or what that's going to look like."
12: A roundtable will be held today following a spate of alleged sexual assaults by Sydney schoolboys. Representatives from all school sectors will be in attendance, as will the Education Minister Prue Carr. The summit to also hear input from the online safety watchdog. And Australians are remembering the legacy of Steve Irwin 20 years on from his death. The crocodile hunter was killed by a stingray on this day in 2006 while he was filming a documentary on tiger sharks on the Great Barrier Reef. Music legend John Williamson regularly performed at Australia Zoo, including at Steve's memorial, and says he was a larger-than-life character.
15: "Jumped in the pen with him into a crocodile the first time of many. There was no danger there. He had everyone ready to jump and grab me if I had to."
12: In finance, the Dow Jones closed up 624 points, the Nasdaq up 366, one Aussie dollar buying 71.9 US cents.
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16: Bulldogs coach Cameron Seraldo has struggled to hide his frustration after their season-ending 34-20 loss to the Broncos at home. Fans were seen leaving 25 minutes before full-time when the Dogs fell 24 points behind at a Accor Stadium. Seraldo says he thought they were primed for their best performance of the year.
17: "The second half probably summed up our year. We just have these periods in games where we just stop putting pressure on the opposition and put pressure on ourselves and give up easy tries from kicks."
16: Alex de Minaur is on court in his second round match at the US Open. He's down a break early against Botik van der Zandschulp. Losses for Alexi Popperin and Tristan Schoolkate, while Dane Sweeney upset Lorenzo Musetti. And Jessica Fox has won gold in K1 at the Canoe Slalom World Cup meet in Paris at the same venue she won Olympic gold 2 years ago. That's sport. I'm Mike Pearsall.
12: 26-9, that's the latest news and sport.
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20: At Rose Hill, southbound lanes ahead. Heavy heavy on James Bruce Drive approaching Hassell Street with delays back to Victoria Road. At Ashfield, the Hume Highway, heavy approaching Frederick Street, citybound. Haverfield, broken down bus on Parramatta Road. It's just past Dalhousie Street heading into the city. At Uncliffe, a glass spill on West Botany Street at Bay Street. At Kensington, a push bike crash after hitting a pothole on Todman Avenue at Baker Street. Delays both ways. And also delays on Mona Vale Road through Ingleside and Terry Hills after another crash. They have just cleared it and reopened the lanes, but still slow. 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
16: Sunny throughout the day, northeasterly winds, a top of 23 degrees on the coast, 25 in the west. Hot and windy conditions tomorrow, cooler but sunshine continuing Sunday, showers moving in Monday, partly cloudy Tuesday, showers again Wednesday. Right now 15 degrees in town, humidity 60%. It's 16 degrees at Bankstown and Penrith, 15 at Campbelltown, 14 at Lucas Heights. I'm Josh Bryant. 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
9: Friday morning, a beautiful day in Sydney, and happy Father's Day to all of the dads ahead of this weekend. And I'm sure the kids have made some really fancy gifts at school to give all of the dads on Sunday. Now, we're being told from Northern Beaches Council, the New South Wales government has confirmed the first case of H5 bird flu in a greater crested tern at Warriewood on the Northern Beaches. H5 bird flu is a viral disease of birds found globally. It's impacting all parts of the world. And they are letting us know about this discovery at Warriewood on the Northern Beaches. They say public reporting is a critical part of the response and a key way that the community can support ongoing detection efforts. So if you see sick or dead birds or other animals, don't touch them. Avoid contact. Record what you can see with a photograph or a video, and then report multiple sick or dead birds or other animals to this number, 1-800-675-888. It's the Emergency Animal Disease Hotline, 1-800-675-888. So that's the advice if you spot a dead bird, and if they're in significant numbers, you pick up the phone and dial that number. Our number, 131873. You can email ben@2gb.com.
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9: We've revealed on 2GB this morning that La Perouse Local Aboriginal Land Council is making a claim for Bondi Icebergs. They say we remain willing to work constructively with Bondi Icebergs while the claim is being assessed. So Bondi Icebergs, one of the most famous addresses in all of Sydney, the subject of an Aboriginal land claim. Kelly Sloan, the Liberal leader in New South Wales, has phoned in. Good morning, Kelly.
28: Good morning, Ben.
9: What do you make of this?
28: And it's just an absurd situation where you could have 40,000 of these land claims across the state, creating a great sense of uncertainty for our local clubs, for our sporting associations, and for icons like Bondi Icebergs.
9: On the eastern beaches, we've also revealed this morning that every surf club is the subject of an Aboriginal land claim. Were you aware of that?
28: I knew that it was vast. We know the numbers are absolutely massive. And these numbers, they're not good for the Aboriginal Land Councils, and they're certainly not good for our local clubs. It's creating uncertainty, confusion. They're reluctant to invest in upgrades to clubs. We have situations where some of our community clubs that we're trying to hold on to can't even raise money and put a coffee shop in because it's a potential breach of their lease and would make them vulnerable to a land claim. So this is an unworkable situation. And Ben, the government could fix this on day one of Parliament when we return in just over a week. If they wanted to, they would have the opposition's support.
9: Okay, Steve Camper has got some legislation already, apparently, you're telling my team,
28: and
9: he hasn't brought it forward?
28: He did bring it forward, and it's been gathering dust since March this year. It would have opposition support. It would give the minister more powers to provide certainty for clubs. But at the moment, that is being disputed, hotly disputed within his own party room, and it's sitting there. Which he would have our support to pass this. We could fix this in a way that would provide certainty also for the Aboriginal Lands Councils around proper claims that are justified, but it would also end this constant war between community and uncertainty in our suburbs, and they must act on this.
9: Kelly, we appreciate your call, and we'll see what Steve Camper's got to say next week. Thanks so much.
28: Thanks, Ben.
9: The Liberal leader in New South Wales, Kelly Sloan. And this is also in her backyard. Bondi Icebergs, the subject of an Indigenous land claim. 131873 is the number. Now, buckle up for this one. Elon Musk has made a wild prediction. The world's richest man claims there'll be over 1 billion humanoid robots within the next 10 years. He claims the humanoid robots will outproduce all of humanity combined. And he says one robot will work 5 times harder than a human. But it gets crazier. The robots will start building other robots. Elon Musk says it starts off very slowly, but then it grows at an explosive rate. He says the usefulness of these robots will depend on 3 things. The AI software, the AI chip inside the robot, and the dexterity of the robot, particularly its hands. The Tesla and SpaceX founder believes AI could boost the global economy by up to $30 trillion a year. So look out, the humanoid robots are coming, and Elon Musk reckons they're going to work harder than us.
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20: Right in the sand, say the large glass spill on West Botany Street at Bay Street. At Greenacre, there's been a crash on the Hume Highway, Brunker Road and Rawson Road. There's delays building in all directions. At Kensington, earlier push bike crash on Todman Avenue. Heavy run through Rose Hill on James Bruce Drive, southbound approaching the racecourse. From Victoria Road, it's heavy southbound. Haberfield, a broken down bus on Parramatta Road, Cityvan just past Dalhousie Street, and still slow at Ingleside. Mona Vale Road westbound past Powderworks Road, also through Terry Hills eastbound past Macars Creek Road. This is Will Bottom on Sydney's 2GB.
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9: This week on Breakfast, we're giving you the chance to win two Spinalese pillows. You would have been listening out for your cue to call, and it could be coming any moment now. You've been warned.

0: 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And we have two more Spinalese converts in the 2GB office, Maddie Warden and Sienna Williams, who both converted this week. Why they waited so long, I don't know. Mark Levy's coming up after 9 o'clock. Good morning.
1: Good morning to you, Ben. Yes, I'll be going home and using my Spinalese pillow this afternoon before I do some footy tonight.
0: Sienna made a big admission. She said, we should have listened to you earlier.
1: Mm. You sleep better.
0: I just love it because, yeah, you can tell people over and over and eventually they work it out and then they say, wow, that really does make a difference.
1: You know when I should have listened to you earlier?
0: When?
1: You've been talking about the blue-eyed dragon.
0: In Piermont, beautiful.
1: I thought I'd take you up on...
0: When did you
1: the
0: go?
1: The chance to go after the show yesterday.
0: How was it?
1: Muriel, firstly to Muriel, who is a superstar, she just turned it on for us yesterday.
0: She's not terrible, Muriel. She's fantastic.
1: You know I'm partial to a feed.
0: Mm-hmm.
1: That is the best food I have tried in a long, long time.
0: It is bloody good, isn't it?
1: It's unbelievable. Ladies and gentlemen, Ben's endorsed it. I'm now endorsing it as a bigger bloke. You've got to go and see Muriel at the Blue Eyed Dragon at Piermont. You will not walk away disappointed. Well, they're chicken nuggets for me, the little chicken pieces.
0: Oh, yeah.
1: The fish.
0: Chicken bites.
1: Oh, the pork belly.
0: The prawns.
1: I'm going back today.
0: You can go to Blue Eyed Dragon and then in the food coma, you can rest on your Spinalese pillow. Now, we've exclusively revealed this morning there's an Indigenous land claim on Bondi icebergs.
1: Well, Ben, it's a massive story. Well done to you and your team for following up on this. It just makes you sort of shake your head and think, what's next? Are we going to have land claims on the Harbour Bridge and the Sydney Opera House? Where do we draw a line and just say enough? Let's move on and realise we are one and free.
0: Spot on. And we'll have more on it next week. And what have you got coming up after nine?
1: Mate, I've got a fairly interesting show today. Jeremy Futrell, Fire Rescue New South Wales Commissioner. He's been at the airport this morning to farewell some firefighters who are going over to lend their help in Nepal, given the terrible tragedy we've seen unfold over the last few days. Mike Newman, the One Nation leader, is going to join us to talk about the gang crime and what One Nation would do to fix up our streets. Some live music in the studio. James Johnston, Aussie country music performer. And Ben Fordham, Father's Day on Friday. Mm. Happy Father's Day to you, mate. I hope you've got something special planned with your kids and to all the dads listening out there in listener land.
0: Thank you very much, mate, and happy Father's Day to all of the dads and the ones who aren't here anymore as well, including yours. So I know it's an emotional day for many people on Sunday. We'll be listening after nine.
1: Have a great weekend. Thanks, Ben.
0: Mark Levy is coming up. Our number 131873. So many messages about the Indigenous land claim over Bondi icebergs, and every surf club in Sydney's eastern suburbs, every one we've revealed on 2GB Breakfast this morning. It's 10 to 9. Right now, we want to pay tribute to an Aussie legend who passed away on this day 20 years ago, Steve Irwin. Just before 1 p.m. on September 4, 2006, we lost the crocodile hunter. He'd been snorkeling for an underwater documentary called Ocean's Deadliest. A stingray pierced his chest and penetrated his heart. His death rocked Australia and the world. 20 years on, his final moment has been revealed. Cameraman Justin Lyons has explained what unfolded that day. The film crew set out to film tiger sharks in far north Queensland. The sun was out. They're all gathered on Steve's boat, Croc One. They'd waited for the tiger sharks to turn up, but they weren't having a lot of luck. Steve was watching the clock, and he couldn't sit still. So he didn't want to waste time. He jumped in a smaller boat with his cameraman, Justin Lyons, to find something else to shoot. They eventually spotted a massive stingray. So the two of them jumped in the water. They got all the main shots they needed before getting that final shot. And by that stage, the stingray was calm and had buried itself in the sand. So the cameraman framed up, and that's when things took a turn for the worse.
2: Steve goes round, the stingray's in front of me, buried in the sand. He swims up, swims over the top of it. It doesn't move, but as he's directly over the top of it, of course, it thought he was a tiger shark and started stabbing madly towards him with its tail. The water just boiled. I couldn't see anything that was going on. Bubbles and thrashing. And then all of a sudden it stopped and the stingray swam away, the water calmed. So I just panned with the stingray And as I let it go out of shot, as I panned back to Steve, he came jumping up out of the water, screaming, and the water around him is now full of blood. And he screamed out, "It's punctured me lung." I threw the camera into one of the rubber duckies, dragged Steve into the boat. His khaki shirt is open, and he's just got blood pouring out of a gash like that in his chest, right over his heart. But he's conscious, and he says to me, looks me right in the eye, and he says, "I'm dying."
0: And they were his final words, "I'm dying." That's from a Channel 9 documentary, Steve Irwin, A Wild Life, hosted by Charles Woolley. And it's hard to hear, even 20 years on. We're thinking of Steve's family today, his wife Terry and his children Bindi and Robert, and everyone who loved the crocodile hunter.
3: "My dad taught me from a very early age, be at one with the snake. Feel it, son. And I am. I've got to get the camera. I've got to be right in there.

0: What a legend, Steve Irwin. And I can still remember being at work at Channel 9 and someone came into the office and said, Steve Irwin's dead. And I said, I'd fact check that if I was you. Tragically, they were right. Bindi, Robert and Terry and everyone at Australia Zoo, we're thinking of you today.
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2: Rouse Hill slow past the town centre on Windsor Road northbound from near Sanctuary Drive, and southbound delays back to Annengrove Road. It's also heavy on Schofields Road on the approach. And at Riverston, eastbound delays on Garfield Road West coming up to the train line. Brighton the Sands, a glass spill on West Botany and Bay Streets. At Greenacre, a crash outbound on the Hume Highway just past Rawson Road. Haberfield, broken arm bus on Parramatta Road at City Bounds just past Dalhousie Street. Through Narrabeen, Pittwater Road at the Wakehurst Parkway is slow, and the parkway is slow into Oxford Falls southbound. This is Will Bottom on 2GB.
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3: We're live from Allianz Stadium ahead of Friday night footy. 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I'll be joined by the CEO of MND Australia and the Rabbitohs boss. 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I've got the code word. You need this for Ben Fordham Monday morning.
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0: On the text line, T says, we love you, Steve Irwin. Love your passion. Love that song too. Just awesome. Thank you very much, T. Congratulations, Charlie. You've won the Spinal Ease pillows. Right now, 2.5 minutes to 9 o'clock. 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And before we say goodbye, I wanted to play just a little bit of this song from Troy Cassadaly as we think of all the dads who aren't going to be here for Father's Day. Gonna

0: Troy Cassidaly, I love this song, Make the Most. We should track down Troy for a chat sometime soon. And happy Father's Day to all of the dads, whether they're still with us or not. And I want to give you one more little warning of the code word you need. You need one of four code words to win $2,000 on Monday. Reward, R-E-W-A-R-D, R-E-W-A-R-D, reward, the first code word you need. And that's our show for this Friday. Thank you very much for tuning in this week. Highlights up on 2GB.com. And I want to thank the 2GB Breakfast team who were just brilliant, led by Sienna Williams, with Riley Mullins, Lucy Borg, Spiro Christopoulos, Maddie Warden, Will Jeffries, Darcy Richardson, Camilla Bailey, and Mark Churches. Thank you to all of them. And thank you to you for listening. Keep the calls coming on 131873. And as I said, the highlights are up on the website, 2gb.com. 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Have a great weekend. Bye-bye.
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2: It's 9 o'clock. Good morning. I'm Josh Bryant. Contact has been made with more Australians missing in Nepal. The number unaccounted for revised down to 36. Nelson Scott reports from Kathmandu.
3: Two more Australians have been safely located in Nepal after a glacier collapse caused severe flooding along the Tibetan border. The pair's identities are currently unknown, but their discovery brings the number of missing Australians down from 38 to 36. The federal government says it remains concerned about the Australians still unaccounted for. A 15-person Australian disaster response team will touch down in Kathmandu today, bringing the number of our officials on the ground to 34. AFP victim identification specialists will also arrive here tomorrow to help collect DNA from the relatives of those missing. Nelson Scott, Kathmandu.
2: There are calls for reforms to the Aboriginal land claim system in New South Wales, with tens of thousands of claims still sitting unresolved. 2GB has revealed a claim from the La Perouse Local Aboriginal Land Council was made for Bondi Icebergs back in 2009 and still hasn't had a resolution. Opposition leader Kelly Sloan's told Ben Fordham, "We can't have so many locations across the state under a cloud while they wait for decisions."
4: We know the numbers are absolutely massive, and these numbers, they're not good for the Aboriginal land councils, and they're certainly not good for our local clubs. It's creating uncertainty, confusion. They're reluctant to invest in upgrades to clubs.
2: Education officials will today discuss how to better teach empathy and respect to students in New South Wales following a spate of alleged sexual assaults. An urgent roundtable has been called after two alleged incidents involving multiple Sydney schoolboys. The New South Wales Health Minister says proposed changes to private health insurance would make the state's bed block crisis worse. Federal Labor is considering cutting health insurance rebates for Australians over 65. Ryan Park says the move would place additional pressure on our strained public hospitals. Advocates are urging people to donate blood to support cancer treatments on this World Leukemia Day. One in three donations used by blood cancer patients, 17 times more than the amount used by trauma victims. Head of research Bill Stavrevsky says nearly all leukemia patients will need a transfusion at some point during their treatment.
5: And in some cases, leukemia patients will need up to 36 bags of platelets per month.
2: And H5 bird flu has been detected on Sydney's northern beaches, with additional cases also found at Port Kembla and near Coffs Harbour. In finance, the Dow Jones closed up 624 points, the Nasdaq up 366. One Australian dollar is buying 71.9 US cents.
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6: New Maroons coach Darius Boyd will turn to Queensland legends for advice on how to beat the Blues next year. After being appointed Billy Slater's successor, the former Maroons star says his longtime mentor Wayne Bennett can expect a call.
7: Oh, he's the super coach. It'd be silly not to get his advice on different things. But like I said, Billy's been there and done a great job, and there's so many guys that want the best for Queensland, and I'll be using all those guys and the rest to make sure that we get the job done.
6: The final round of the season has begun with the Broncos defeating the Bulldogs 34-20 at Accor Stadium. Dane Sweeney has stunned Lorenzo Musetti in the second round of the US Open. Alexi Poprin and Tristan Schoolkate have bowed out. And the AFL's minor premier Fremantle has been knocked off at home in the opening qualifying final, beaten by Hawthorn 72-40. That's sport. I'm Mike Pearsall.
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10: Preston's, there's been a crash on Camden Valley Way at Ash Road. It's eastbound just before the on-ramps for the M5 and the M7. There's heavy delays on approach to it. At Hoxton Park, delays behind a westbound crash on Hoxton Park Road past Wilson Road, which has got traffic back near Whitford Road, and there's also slow lanes on Cowpasture Road near Hoxton Park Road. Greenacre, earlier crash outbound on the Hume Highway at Brunker Road and Rawson Road. A lot of traffic on Canterbury Road through Wiley Park, westbound approaching King George's, and the Warrinora Bridge off the Bangor Bypass, slow up to Sutherland. 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
2: Sunny throughout the day. Northeasterly winds. A top of 23 degrees on the coast, 25 in the west. Hot and windy conditions tomorrow. Cooler but sunshine continuing Sunday. Showers moving in on Monday. Partly cloudy Tuesday. Showers again for Wednesday. Right now 17 degrees in town. Humidity 53%. 17 degrees at Bankstown. 16 at Campbelltown, Lucas Heights and Terry Hills, 18 at Penrith. I'm Josh Bryant. 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
17: A very good morning to you and happy Friday, the 4th of September. I'm Mark Levy. 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A major bank warns the housing crisis will take a generation to fix. A Sydney school refusing to celebrate Mother's or Father's Day. While in sport, Darius Boyd to coach Queensland as the Broncos beat the Bulldogs. Quick look at Sydney's weather. We're in for a sunny day, tops of 23 in the city. It'll get up to 25 in the west, while in Canberra, for our 2CC listeners, a partly cloudy day, getting up to 18 degrees. As always, love to hear from you this morning. The number to call, 131873. You can email me at 2gb.com and you can shoot through a text on 0460 873 873. Well, look, it's been a pretty heavy week, hasn't it? So let's start the show on a positive note today. What about the weather? Oh, spring has sprung. How good is it? I had to double check the weather forecast when I got in this morning because the temperatures are expected to top 31 degrees tomorrow in the Harbour City. So lap up the sunshine over the weekend. And I also wanted to start this morning with a shout out to all the dads who are listening. I hope the kids have got something special planned. And Sunday is, of course, a chance for people who have lost their dad to reflect on the role they've played in your life. I lost my father, David, suddenly about 8 years ago now. And while we're talking about, you know, getting together as a family and celebrating Father's Day, while you're doing that, I'd encourage you to have a conversation about organ donation, because today is Jersey Day. And I'm proud to say that Paddy on my team's wearing his Balmain jersey. I put my South Sydney jersey on today. It was a little tight, so I had to put that back on the back on the coat hanger. But yeah, it's a really, really important day, and I'll catch up with one of the founders, Richard Gremo, later this morning. I've been supporting this for years, and organ donation is so important, and it's also important to have a conversation with your family, and there's nothing better than a chance to pull on that jumper. And speaking of jersey, of course, Jai Arrow, he'll be there tonight at Allianz Stadium for his 100th game as the Rabbitohs take on their arch rivals, the Roosters. And he was treated like a rock star yesterday at training. All the fans were there at Heffron Park. They were handing out special 100-game T-shirts. So if you haven't already secured a seat, go onto the website nrl.com/tickets. And a real treat for you in the last hour, we'll catch up with James Johnston. I had a chat with him earlier this week and recorded a conversation. He played one of his songs for us, so we'll play that back for you in the final hour of the program, and he's got some really exciting plans coming up as well. So looking forward to catching up with James Johnston. In the meantime, the New South Wales Premier, Chris Minns, he's back in town. He's back in Sydney after that important trip to India. And, look, I'm glad he understands the seriousness of these mistaken identity killings across our city. The police minister attempted to play it down at a press conference yesterday, but there's no denying gang crime is out of control, especially when two people are murdered by mistake. Now, the Premier concedes the public are justifiably concerned that innocent people are now being killed, and he's right, the entire city is on edge. The question remains, though, what is he going to do about it? What we are in desperate need of right now is leadership. The only person who was prepared to really show it yesterday was the police commissioner, Mal Lanyon. He fronted up, took responsibility and spoke frankly about it. The commissioner claims the police are on top of the gang war, but at the same time he conceded it's impossible to say whether there'll be any further public shootings.
18: I can certainly accept that people are concerned at the moment. The guarantee I can give the community is that we as a police force are totally committed to ensuring their safety.
17: Now, as you know, I have the utmost respect and confidence in Mal Lanyon. However, I also understand why people are scared. They don't want to be the next victim who's killed in the crossfire or while they're asleep in bed in a case of mistaken identity. While the commissioner addressed the cause of these shootings, of course, the main drivers being drug trade and the black market on tobacco, our politicians were too busy engaging in a war of words and playing political games in an attempt to shift the blame. There's no escaping the cold hard facts. There have been 51 shootings this year, two innocent people shot dead this week, Strikeforce Falcon has made over 800 arrests, but the problem is our streets are still a war zone. I spoke to the opposition leader Kelly Sloan yesterday, who wasn't pulling any punches, after listening to the warning from police for residents, especially those living in Western Sydney, given the police are saying, well, look, we want you to be vigilant.
4: Absolutely out of control. And families in Sydney are terrified. I mean, it makes me wonder what on earth we've come to where people need to be vigilant in their own homes, sleeping in their bed at night for fear of being shot.
17: Now, whether you think she's being an alarmist or not, there is no denying what's happening on our streets. The underworld is still orchestrating these attacks. Yet the police minister, Yasmin Catley, wasn't having a bar of it when the question was put to her, Minister, is the gang crime out of control in this city?
19: I do not accept that this is out of control because, as I said, we will not surrender our streets to organised crime gangs. Not now, not ever.
17: Really? Not out of control? We won't surrender our streets. Well, Minister, with respect, why are we putting up the white flag when it comes to the war on drugs? Now, I'm not going to start ranting again because I got a bit hot under the collar yesterday, and I make no apologies for that. You know, I feel like I have to sit here, and I am a voice for you. I also give you a chance to voice your opinion on the open line, and we'll do that this morning. But I think what we need to do is start putting pressure on our lawmakers to start coming up with answers, and I think the answers are pretty clear. How do we stop these underworld killings? How do we keep the people of Sydney safe? The answer? Cut off the lifeblood of organised crime, which is the drug trade. Now, let's stop pretending these hitmen operate in a vacuum. The kingpins are sitting safely in luxury hideouts overseas and treating Sydney like a video game, outsourcing executions to cheap local guns for hire. In my opinion, to stop mistaken identity killings and break this cycle, we need mandatory minimum sentences for gun violence, hit-for-hire plots, and serious drug trafficking. Make the legal consequences so severe that no young, impressionable criminal is willing to pull the trigger to make some money. Mandatory minimums send an unmistakable message. If you take part in this trade, your life as a free person is over. Yet look at where the men's government is directing its energy right now. While gunfire echoes through Sydney's suburbs, the New South Wales government is debating drug driving laws, rolling out permanent pill testing, and handing out slap-on-the-wrist fines for minor drug possession. What sort of message does that send? As I keep saying, you can't pretend to fight organised crime in this city while simultaneously normalising and subsidising the very market that lines the pockets of the kingpins who are living overseas. Look at this permanent pill testing. The government's turning a blind eye to illegal drugs, which is fueling the multi-billion dollar trade that funds the weapons, the cars, and these hit jobs. I listened intently to the Police Commissioner Mal Lanyon speaking to my colleague Clinton Maynard yesterday on Sydney Now. Now, he obviously won't criticise government policy. He's not there to do that. But the state's top cop clearly does not support the idea of pill testing.
18: One of the challenges that we've got in this community, and I think you are doing a great job in raising awareness of this, is we seem to have an insatiable appetite for prohibited drugs. And whilst ever we do, there is a real incentive for those that want to import drugs and supply drugs to do so. So we are fighting from different ends here to try to stop the types of crime that is leading to the violence that is simply unacceptable to us.
17: Again, he's right. You can't wage war on organised crime while simultaneously subsidising the consumer end of the crook's business model. Our lawmakers need to stop playing both sides of the fence on this. Every dollar spent facilitating the presence of these drugs is a dollar diverted from law enforcement agencies fighting on the front lines and against organised crime. The public's frightened. The public's angry, sick of the political point scoring. If New South Wales Premier Chris Minns doesn't get serious about organised crime, this will and should become a defining issue leading up to the next election in March. The recipe for fixing it isn't complicated at all. Scrap the permanent pill testing, get rid of the soft on drugs diversion schemes, enforce zero tolerance across the board, and let's start introducing harsh mandatory minimum sentences. It's time to stop enabling the drug trade. Let's send a clear message to the crooks. The New South Wales police are coming to get you. And when they put you before the courts, expect a jail sentence that'll not only act as a deterrent, it'll prevent you from causing any more harm and destroying our communities. What do you think, folks? Do you agree? Do you support mandatory minimums? 131873 is the number. You can email me at 2gb.com. You can text me 0460 873 873. Sydneysiders deserve to feel safe in their own homes. So my message to the New South Wales government is this, and Premier, welcome home. Welcome back to Sydney. We need you to take a stand. We need you to show some leadership. You cannot claim to back the cops while actively facilitating the demand for the very drugs funding these gang wars. It's hypocrisy, plain and simple. 131873 to have your say this morning. Now, look, while we're on the Premier, I think it's fair to say he's learnt some fairly important lessons during his time in the top job. I haven't met a politician who's perfect. Most of them try and smother their mistakes. Well, what do you make of this? Front page of the Australian Today, report by Shari Markson. Chris Minns is now saying the New South Wales policing strategy behind the allowing of the pro-Palestine march to proceed to the Sydney Opera House was, quote, bullshit, and that he only went along with it because he was still a baby premier. Really? He'd been in the job for 6 months. Is that really an excuse? So in an exclusive interview for Shari and Alex Ripchin's upcoming book, Bondi Terror, which is launched next week, Mr. Minns reveals the reasoning law enforcement agencies gave him on October 9 for letting the pro-Palestinian rally to proceed from Town Hall to the Opera House. Asked if he was given advice to allow protesters to let off steam, Mr. Minns said the short answer to that is yes. And I think that manifested itself when I was a new premier, a baby premier. And we saw the march move from the town hall down to the Opera House. The constant advice I got from police at the time was, that's the way we do it. We marshal protests. We just let them go a few more streets, let them get it out of their system, and then they dissipate and there's not a conflict. The phraseology they often use is, we don't make a bad situation worse. I'm not disputing the motive for that theory. I think it comes from a not a bad place. It's just wrong. It doesn't work because the group that marches from the town hall to the Opera House, it then turns into an angry mob where they chant hateful slogans. And does anyone really believe they then go home and say, we've got that out of our system, now we can go back to being good Australians and I love my Jewish brothers and sisters? That's BS. It doesn't work. I learned a bitter lesson that night, and it's really guided the government policy ever since. Well, again, he was sworn in on March 28th of 2023, just over 6 months before the Hamas attacks on Israel. And he's been in politics long enough to know, I think, what was going to come of that. Off the back of the worst killing of Jews since the Holocaust, there was an opportunity for the Premier, the New South Wales government and New South Wales police to say, no, we can't allow this. We cannot allow this protest. And then the smothering that went on after that, saying, oh, they weren't saying F the Jews. They were saying certain other things. They weren't saying gas the Jews. They were saying other...

0: year. The Broncos, they salvaged some pride last night at a Coors Stadium with a win over the Bulldogs, but there's no shying away from the disappointing season for both teams in 2026. Dolphins are short of a top four finish ahead of tonight's game against the Gold Coast at Cbus Super Stadium from 6. I cannot wait to get out to Allianz Stadium. I'll call the game between Souths and the Roosters, even though the Chooks are resting, what, 9 players? All the big guns? It'll be an emotional night, of course. Jai Arrow's 100th game. AFL, well, Fremantle's looked unstoppable all season, but the Dockers were stunned by Hawthorn last night at Optus Stadium. So the Hawks go through to a preliminary final. Frio gets a second bite of the cherry. Do or die tonight for Geelong and Carlton at the MCG, and no doubt a capacity crowd at the SCG. Well, there should be at 3:15 to watch the Swans and the Brisbane Lions. We'll keep an eye on the Aussies on court at the US Open this morning. The Wallabies, 7 o'clock on Sunday morning, take on Argentina in the second test. The Warringah Rats, they take on the Eastern Suburbs in the Shoot Shield Grand Final tomorrow at Leichhardt Oval. We spoke to the Rats captain a few weeks ago about one of his teammates that suffered a neck injury, so we might even see if we can check in with him today. And the boys will join us from Betta to run through the footy tips and hopefully find a winner on the races with the Moya Stakes at Sandown and the Concord Stakes at Royal Randwick. So there's plenty for us to talk about this morning. If you've got an opinion to share, story to tell, something to report, the number to call 131873. You can email me at 2gb.com and you can text me 0460 873 873. 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Geez, Dave's in nice and early. Mark, have a great day. Thank you, Dave. That's very kind of you. Mark, I wonder if the Labor government, like Minns, are thinking that these latest gangland shootings are only being committed by law-abiding firearm owners. I think not, but either way, thank God for these new firearm changes and this gun buyback. I feel so much safer, don't you? From Nick at Camden, yeah, I can feel the sarcasm in your text message there. A gun buyback that's not going to do anything to stop gang crime. If anything, it's just going to encourage people to hand their guns in and spend the 10 grand on upgrading the firearm they've already got. Thank you for that. Paul wants to have his say about pill testing at Botany. Paul, good morning to you.
1: Good morning, Mark. How are you?
0: Very well, thank you, mate.
1: In regards to these pills, we know that they affect everyone differently. So I'm just curious, if someone goes to these testing tents, they give it the okay. This person takes the tablet, they either get hospitalised or worse, die. Is the government legally liable, which is us, the taxpayer?
0: It's interesting you ask that question, Paul. A few people have said that to me the last couple of days while I've been talking about this, and I've spoken to a few of my friends in the legal fraternity, and they've made the point in some of the investigations they've made that when these drug takers go into the tent, there's no literature and there's no suggestion that what these people are doing is safe. So there's no... that they're not sitting there virtually saying to them, look, you go ahead and take that that drug. What they are doing is simply testing that pill and handing it back over and saying, look, what you're about to do is dangerous, but what we can tell you is that there's nothing in this specific substance that is going to cause you more harm than it already will. So that's where I'm sure the government will tell me, well, we're covering ourselves by not telling individuals that those pills are safe to take. So I'm not excusing it for 1 minute. You know what my position is. I'm vehemently against the whole thing.
1: Yes,
0: but I think that's where they're going to try and cover themselves by suggesting in none of the documentation that's handed over to those drug takers does it say what they are doing the government approves on. Does that make sense?
1: Okay. It does, yes.
0: Yeah. Anyway, I'm glad you called through, though, because... I was out and about yesterday and a few people stopped me and said, Mark, good on you for calling it out. Like, you know, we all grew up, say no to drugs, don't take drugs. And I'm going to keep saying it, I'm convinced. I read the 2024 Drug Summit report. I've read the submissions from some of the organisations, including universities and the Law Society, and the only organisation that said, no, we cannot decriminalise drugs, the Police Association. There is a concerted push behind the scenes to decriminalise drugs. And what we've seen in Canberra, where they have decriminalised some of these drugs, we've had 15 people die this year. 15 people die this year. If someone's going to go and take a drug, okay, they're going to go and take it. But the wrong message we are sending at the moment is this week on illegal drugs. But we can't. The Premier's going to stand there, front of press conference today, and say everything we've floated, it's all being paused. No pill testing. No drug driving. No weak penalties on minor drug crime. We've got to make a stand here because we've had two innocent people die. And the police commissioner said it himself yesterday. I cannot guarantee that there won't be any more public shootings and innocent people won't be caught up in it in a case of mistaken identity. As soon as our law enforcement officials are saying that, the top cop like Mal Lanyon, we should be pausing any weakness in regards to the war on drugs. It's as simple as that. Paul, I thank you for your call. It should be zero tolerance. We'll take a break at 29 to 10 and come back with more right after this.
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3: At Milperra, a truck and car collision citybound on Milperra Road just past Henry Lawson Drive. And Henry Lawson Drive's heavy from Milperra northbound up past the golf course into George's Hall. Also through Bankstown, Stacey Street, seeing delays approaching Wattle Street up towards the shopping centre northbound. At Uncliffe, two car collision on the M5 just past the Marsh Street on ramp. So before the Cooks River Tunnel in the right hand lane. And there are delays now back into the main tunnel. Through Springwood, an incident affecting Ferguson Road, and the M4 slows a little, not too bad, but it does slow past Church Street. This is Will Bottom on Sydney's 2GB.
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0: Nice to have you with us. 25 to 10. Jersey Day today. So an important day to have a conversation about organ donation. I mentioned that Paddy Tobin, who works with me, is wearing his Balmain jumper. And Pat Dunstan, the other Paddy that works on the show, he said, "What, Levy, do I not get a mention? I wore my jersey. Does it not count because it's Brumbies?" And I said, "Well, hello, current climate, probably not a great opportunity to talk about Brumbies given what's happening in the Kosciuszko National Park." But yes, Pat's worn his Brumbies jersey as well, and Jacob forgot his. Do you own a sporting jersey? Okay, I'm going to buy you one. Done deal. Speaking of money and what you can buy things with, we've got a cash giveaway coming up, of course, and I want you to stay listening today because there's a code word that I need to give you, so make sure you stay listening. We'll give you that code word a little bit later in the show. And, geez, I've got prizes coming out the wazoo today. I've got the Spinalese pillow later. We've got the cruise. We've got the BMW. 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And you'll win yourself a kilo bag of Wounded Heroes signature blend coffee beans, all thanks to our great mates Martin Shaw and his team at Wounded Heroes Australia. Well, the situation over in Nepal is a dire one. With a glimmer of hope this morning, as two more Australians were found safe, bringing the number of our citizens unaccounted for to 36. But this is a large-scale disaster, and there's a lot more work to be done. More than 1,200 people are dead so far, thousands more are missing, and Australia is doing its part to help the rescue and search efforts. So far, the federal government has offered up to $11 million in funding support, part of which has seen firefighters from across the country head into the flood zone. A number of Fire and Rescue New South Wales firefighters headed out to Nepal this morning, farewelled at the airport by Commissioner Jeremy Futrell. I thought we'd catch up with him. He's on the line with me now. Commissioner, good morning to you.
12: G'day, Mark. Good to join you.
0: Lovely to catch up, mate, and well done to your firefighters for pitching in and help. We've all been watching what's been happening over the last few days, and clearly what we need is more boots on the ground to try and help in these search efforts.
12: Yeah, it's a great opportunity for our people to represent Australia and the people of Australia by helping the people of Nepal at this time. And it'll be boots on the ground and drones in the air, because that's the bulk of the work that they'll be doing, is flying our drones with specialist cameras and sensing equipment on them to help discern through the piles of dirt and rock and mud and help guide the work of the local rescuers.
0: Having met some of your officers over the years, Jeremy, I know they jump at the opportunity to do whatever they can to help overseas. How were they this morning, mate? What was the general consensus amongst them?
12: There's always that little bit of nervous apprehension, I guess, as you're about to embark on a trip like that. Most of the crew have deployed on other exercise missions before, so they've got the experience of it. None of them had worked in Nepal previously, so that's all a bit of an unknown to them. They're going to be landing in the country later today, our time, and the first thing they'll be doing is getting a briefing from the Australian consular staff that are there, and they'll be giving them sort of fairly useful information to help familiarise them to the current conditions and the operating environment that they'll be working in.
0: How many have you got heading over there, Jeremy?
12: It's a team of 15, Mark, and it's predominantly Fire and Rescue New South Wales staff, but there's also two firefighters from our counterparts in Queensland. Both Queensland and New South Wales, we lead the two Australian teams that are registered with the United Nations, so we often share a lot of our staff for these type of things. And then we've also got the support of a public works engineer from New South Wales Public Works to help, you know, guide the team if they've got to make any decisions around the safety of buildings and other structures that they might be working in and around. And they're also supported additionally by a New South Wales Ambulance Special Operations paramedic who's there just to look after the health and safety of the team. It means that if anything happens to them, we're not putting a strain on the local medical resources.
0: Well, I just wanted to ask you, Jeremy, just before we move on to other things, this drone technology I find fascinating. My sister's actually dating a bloke involved in the UK, the British Army, who's a drone pilot, and he's spoken to me about the capabilities of what they use from a defence force side of things. But as far as emergency services go, they're obviously quite handy in search and recovery efforts. And I'm assuming it's the same back here at home when your crews are responding to house fires, given they give you an aerial view of what's happening underneath. Is that how they work?
12: Yeah, we've got drones deployed across the state, and we are using them, you know, a few times every day, Mark. It's quite amazing when you think that we didn't have these things, you know, 10 or 15 years ago, and now they're such a regular part of our operations. The drones come in all different sizes, and we use them for a range of different tasks. Just at the start of winter, we rescued a couple of lost bushwalkers up in Mount Kosciuszko area, and the thing that helped find them was the AI system that was scanning all the data that the video footage was captured by the drone. fed into that system, and it identified a tiny little sort of blip in thousands of acres of screening, and identified that this is an area you want to look. And sure enough, that's where the people were. So that's the sort of, you know, the tech being used in a way to help people. We've got two types of drones that we're taking over to Nepal. One's a larger drone, and as I said, it has the cameras with a lot of sort of detailed earth sensing equipment. But then we've also got a small handheld or hand-sized drone, a drone that literally fits in the palm of your hand, and that's able to go into buildings or tunnels or any sort of bit where you'd be too small or too dangerous to put a person. And we can fly those drones in those really confined spaces to search and look for any survivors.
0: There you are. Unbelievable. Well, mate, well done to your officers for heading over and lending a hand to the search and recovery efforts over in Nepal. It just goes to show the incredible work that our firefighters do each and every day, even when they're called upon to help internationally as well. Commissioner, I'm sure it's a very proud day for you, but thanks again for the work that your officers do on a daily basis. Thanks again.
12: Thanks, Mark. It's good to farewell him, but it'll be even nicer to see him back safe and sound in a couple of weeks.
0: Well said, mate. There he is, the Fire Rescue New South Wales Commissioner, Jeremy Futrell. So those 15 Fire Rescue New South Wales firefighters making their way to Nepal, where we, again, had that glimmer of hope this morning. Two more Australians found safe, so the number of Australians unaccounted for 36. Sadly, though, that death toll has risen above 1,200 people. We'll take a break at 18 to 10. Back with more right after this.
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0: 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Of course, Father's Day on Sunday. And what about this for a Father's Day present? Of course, the NRL season launch in Vegas. It's going to be huge. Melbourne, Tigers, Parramatta, Gold Coast. 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
0: Yeah, I just want to again mention that story that Ben has broken this morning on the Breakfast Program in relation to this land claim against Bondi Icebergs. 44,000 unresolved land claims in New South Wales. And as Ben has revealed this morning, he's confirmed that every surf club on the eastern beaches of Sydney is facing a land claim too. North Bondi, Clovelly, Coogee, Tamarama, Bronte, Maroubra. It's just extraordinary. So I'm sure we're going to be hearing a lot more about this, in particular around this Bondi Icebergs Aboriginal land claim from the La Perouse local Aboriginal Land Council. And we'll find out what the One Nation leader in New South Wales has got to say about it. We heard from Kelly Sloan earlier with Ben. We'll find out how Mike Newman feels and what might happen if a One Nation government were elected at the state election coming up in March. In the meantime, I've had a couple of people reach out to me in relation to these comments made by Chris Minns in the Bondi book that's been put together by Alex Rivchen and Sherry Markson. The Premier saying the policing strategy behind allowing the pro-Palestinian march to proceed to the Sydney Opera House was BS, and that he went along with it because he was still a baby Premier. A baby Premier, okay, he'd been in the job for over 6 months, but he'd been a politician for a lot longer than that. And there's a few people saying, Mark, what a cop-out. He's the Premier, for God's sake, who had the power to stop and charge all those present with anti-Semitism and hate speech. He chose not to. Well, Wendy, I mean, it's the police who are the ones who arrest people, but at the end of the day, the buck stops with the Premier. And I tend to agree with you. It is a bit of a cop-out to suggest that, oh, well, I was the baby Premier, and then sort of wipe your hands of it. Yeah, I must admit, when I first heard it with Phil O'Neill on the way in this morning, he alluded to the fact that it appeared on the front page of The Australian, and when I got to work and read it, I thought, oh, come on, baby Premier. You've been a politician long enough to understand what's right and wrong and what's going to cause drama. And when you become the Premier, you're surrounded by advisers. You're surrounded by a huge team of people who are no doubt tipping to you. And it's up to you to say, no. Given we've just seen the worst killing of Jews since the Holocaust, we can't allow people to wave their Palestinian flags and stand on the steps of the Sydney Opera House. He should have nipped it in the bud before it was allowed to get out of control. And we saw what happened after that. There was more and more anti-Semitism. There were attacks on the homes of the likes of Alex Rivchen, childcare centres, anti-Semitic slogans written on walls in the eastern suburbs of Sydney. Just wrong. And I maintain that, you know, people like Chris Minns, the Prime Minister Anthony Albanese, the Home Affairs Minister Tony Burke, they should be called to appear at the Royal Commission. How do you have a Royal Commission on anti-Semitism and social cohesion and not hear from the elected leaders who make the decisions that nip this sort of thing in the bud? How do you put together a report and say, there it is, hand it over to the government, say, there's my full report, Virginia Bell? And I'm not blaming Virginia Bell here. This is where the Prime Minister needs to stand up. And look, I know why he's not appearing. He was drag kicking and screaming to set up the bloody thing. But you know what real leadership is? Real leadership we saw from the likes of John Howard when he was the Prime Minister. I want to play you a little of what he said last night. Because John Howard wants an extension of the Royal Commission. He thinks Anthony Albanese needs to man up. And John Howard, when he was PM, he appeared before an inquiry, and he was happy to be cross-examined under oath.
21: I like it to be continued, but I guess the proof of the pudding will be in the eating. I'd like to hear what Virginia Bell's got to say. We did need a Royal Commission, and I think it's a pity that some of the leaders of the government haven't appeared. I remember when I called a judicial inquiry into the Australian Wheat Board allegations, I went into the witness box I was cross-examiner under, as was my trade minister and my foreign minister. So I don't see why Mr. Albanese should evade that.
1: I was going to remind you about that. You've jumped the gun there.
21: I'm sorry about that.
1: No, it's powerful because I was working for the foreign minister at the time. There was the Australian Wheat Board controversy. It was a controversy that was very difficult for your government and your ministers. You called your own royal commission into it. You fronted it. Alexander Downer fronted it and Mark Vaile fronted it and you dealt with it. Do you think we've lost an opportunity here? The Royal Commissioner has lost an opportunity by not calling, firstly, the Prime Minister and Anthony Albanese and his Home Affairs Minister, Tony Burke, but also not calling any of the leaders of the Islamist hatred, such as Sheikh Ibrahim
21: Badun. That clown who harangued the crowd in Belmore or Lakemba, where it was.
1: Lakemba, yes. Yeah. Sheikh Ibrahim Dadoon, celebrating
21: how happy he was. That man, at the very least, deserved to be cross-examined for the Royal Commission.
0: Absolutely he did. That's John Howard speaking to Chris Kenny last night on News 24. Quick call from Paula in Northbridge. Paula, good morning to you.
3: Good morning, Mark. Thanks. I love your show.
0: Thank you.
3: The comment I want to make is, remember several weeks ago when I sent the Facebook post to TGB about wanting to host that event in the city, why it's okay to globalise the intifada. And Chris Minns was back for 2.5 weeks to pick up the phone and meet Clover.
0: Yeah, good point.
3: He's not a baby premier anymore. Why didn't he have the guts to do that? I don't buy his excuse.
0: What a great point, Paula. We had a bit of a dodgy line there, but you're right. He refused to step in and stop Clover Moore from allowing those protests. What a great point. Thanks, Paula. It's 8 to 10.
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23: Mascot, heavy traffic on General Holmes Drive at Foreshore Road southbound, heading through to the airport tunnel and the M5 tunnels, the M5 main tunnel and the Cooks River tunnel still carrying a lot of traffic. It has improved, but there's still plenty of traffic to move that was left behind a crash earlier that's now cleared. At Milperra, still working on one involving a truck and car on Milperra Road, citybound just past Henry Lawson Drive. Cumberland Highway to South Wentworthville slows northbound approaching the M4. Also through Northmead, Windsor Road is slowing and there's Windsor Road traffic through Rouse Hill, the worst of it southbound from Annengrove Road. This is Will Bottom, 2GB.
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6: 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The lawyers you know and trust. 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
0: We lost Steve Irwin on this day back in 2006. Channel 10 or 10 News has put up a post on social media in Queensland. They haven't even spelled his name right. Can you believe it? Jeez. Dear oh dear. The One Nation leader in New South Wales to join us after the news.
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3: It's 10 o'clock. Good morning. I'm Josh Bryant. A further 23 Australian officials and disaster response specialists are being deployed to aid operations in Nepal. Victim identification specialists from the Federal Police will land tomorrow. A team equipped with search drones is due to touch down today. New South Wales firefighters are among those being sent to help. Commissioner Jeremy Futrells told Mark Levy they're ready and honoured to be able to assist how they can.
8: The crew have deployed on other exercise missions before.